0: The most horrible way. You've been working for the Pettigrews for only a couple of days, and yet you already admit that there's something very odd about the family. I don't wonder.
1: Tell me what happened.
0: Well, from what I can dig up, Anne was always a little fey. You know what I mean. She'd go off into daydreams all the time, not knowing where she was or what she was doing. She was terribly jealous when Nancy announced her intention of marrying a man called Lazarus Pound, the most unusual name, you'll agree. Well, on the afternoon after they'd announced their engagement, Nancy was found on the veranda of the house, beaten to death. Clara called the police, and they found Anne later. She was wandering around in the fields that surrounded the house, carrying a blood-stained hatchet in her hands.
1: Steve, I can't believe it. Not Anne. She's so pathetic, almost childlike.
0: Nonetheless, it's true.
1: What happened? Did Anne plead guilty?
0: Yes, but it was hardly necessary. She was in a complete daze the whole time. She admitted everything at the trial and was committed to an institute for unbalanced people. She lived in the place for 20 years.
1: 20 years? Then she's only just come home.
0: Well, she's been back for a couple of years or so.
1: And Clara has kept the place going all that time, waiting for her?
0: Yes, they were very young at the time.
1: Well, what happened to this man Lazarus, the man Nancy intended marrying?
0: Who knows? That may well be one of the interesting angles to dig up when we revive the story. You will help me with my idea?
1: I can't promise that, Steve. I want to know considerably more about Anne and Clara Pettigrew. I won't do anything that will hurt them in any way. Even idle chatter could do them harm, and I won't allow that to happen. You understand?
2: Anne? Anne, dear.
3: Oh, I'm sorry, Clara. I must have dozed off.
2: Of course you did. But it's all right. Are you feeling better?
3: Much better, thank you, Clara, dear.
2: Will you have your tea now?
3: I don't think I'll have any this afternoon, thank you, Clara.
2: Not have any? But you always have tea at this time. Your new nurse, Gladys, says that it's good for you to take refreshment regularly.
3: I know, and I like Gladys. I really do. She's very understanding. I can tell that, but I don't think I'll have any tea, thank you, Clara. Perhaps it's just that I feel I want a change.
2: A change?
3: Yes. Don't you ever feel that way, Clara?
2: Not often. Whenever I do, I remind myself that I'm very lucky to have what I've got. A good home, a roof over my head, and, well, sufficient money to live comfortably for the rest of my life.
3: Oh, yes, of course. I know you're right, but sometimes I can't help wondering what it must be like to live a different sort of life.
2: Now, Anne, don't start your daydreaming. You know what the doctor said? You mustn't indulge in these flights of fantasy.
3: But it isn't one of those. I assure you, Clara, it isn't. I'm not being fanciful, and I know exactly what I'm saying. They taught me that in the hospital. They taught me to be able to tell when I was experiencing something or just thinking about it.
2: And you're just thinking about things now, Anne. You're thinking of the past, and that's bad, my dear. You know that they told you when you left the hospital that you should try to forget.
3: Yes. Temporary insanity. That's what the doctors called it.
2: Anne.
3: Oh, please. You've just told me that I must face facts. The things I did years ago have nothing to do with today. They were temporary. That was what the word means, isn't it? Just for the moment. With no meaning beyond it. Nothing permanent. That's what I went through, wasn't it, Clara?
2: Of course it was. Now, please forget it all.
3: Clara, I must tell you something. You mustn't think I'm fanciful or silly or just dreaming, but I want to talk to you about Lazarus.
2: Anne, please.
3: I know we haven't talked about him for ages, but, well, I must...
2: Now, look, Anne, this is foolish.
3: No, it's not.
2: It is. I won't have this self-indulgence. You must forget the past. Forget everything that happened. And more than anything, you must forget about Lazarus Pound.
3: Don't be cross with me, Clara, but I can't forget Lazarus. I've never been able to forget him. His visits here brightened our lives, didn't they? We were all so happy when Lazarus came to call.
2: Anne, you must stop this.
3: I used to wait for his footsteps on the veranda outside. I used to think that he came especially to see me.
2: Anne, I'll not have you go on like this. All that was 20 years ago. It's over and done with. Let it stay buried in the past. Buried with Nancy.
3: Nancy. Yes, of course. I'm sorry, Clara. I was forgetting. I think I'll have some tea now, Clara, and then I'll go down into town to attend the sewing circle.
2: That's better. That's more like the sister I can rely on. You must realize that we're two middle-aged spinsters, Anne. It's no use trying to fight it. We're unmarried and we'll remain that way until the day we die. You won't ever see Lazarus Pond again, any more than you'll see Nancy again. It's all over, finished and done with. Now, I'll go and put the kettle on. You can have your tea and think of other things. Get your sewing out. You must show everyone what you've done during the last few days. Well, I shan't be long.
3: Yes, yes, all right, Clara. And Clara...
2: Yes, Anne?
3: Nothing. Just thank you.
2: Silly girl.
3: Silly girl. No. No, I'm not a girl. I'm a girl no longer. But I was a girl once, and I wasn't silly then. At least, not about some things. And I did love Lazarus. I loved him so much. I did so much want to make him want me. If I could commit a dreadful crime and ruin our lives because I loved him so much, then I may as well go on. I may as well go on and force him to come back to me. I'll do anything to have him back here again. Anything.

0: It's time that you took your milk, Miss Anne.
1: Hmm? Oh, Gladys,
0: it's already quite late. But you looked so peaceful sitting here under the trees that I didn't like to disturb you.
1: I seem to drop off to sleep so easily these days.
0: That's good. It shows that you're contented.
1: Does it? I wonder. Perhaps it's just an indulgence. A desire to escape from the world and what the world has to offer.
0: Now, don't you worry your head about the past, Miss Anne. I understand.
1: You understand? You mean you know? You know all about me?
0: I know enough to want to look after you, to want to care for you and to be with you.
1: Well, I don't believe that you can feel this affection.
0: Oh, but I do.
1: There must be another reason. You must have some other motive.
0: Why do you say that?
1: Because I can tell. I've been studying these things. Ever since they let me come home, I've been studying these things, and I know when anyone's telling the truth.
0: I am, Miss Anne. Believe me, I'm truthful towards you. I want to help you.
1: What do you know about me?
0: Well, I know that you've been in hospital for years and that you need a nurse to look after you. That's why I'm here. I'll look after you.
1: You know that I'm capable of killing people?
0: I know you were. But times have changed. You aren't the person you were years ago. You're a responsible adult person who's living in an active, useful life.
1: Yes, that's what they told me I was to think. That's what every doctor in the hospital said I should say to myself over and over again until I believed.
0: Well, they were right.
1: Were they? Then how can you explain my inmost desires, Gladys?
0: What do you mean?
1: I want to see Lazarus again. More than anything in life. I want to see him in this house as he used to be years ago.
0: What happened to him?
1: He's coming home. He wrote to me and told me he's coming home. Well, that's my one desire, Gladys. I only have one fear, and that's that he won't come to me. No, that's not my only fear. I have another one. Oh, it's a dreadful one, but I can't help it coming to my thoughts.
0: What is it?
1: I'm afraid that Clara may try to stop him coming back. And that if she does, I want to kill again. Like I did 20 years ago.
2: How's it going, Gladys?
1: You mean the job?
2: Yes. Did you speak to Anne Pettigrew? Did you talk her into giving me an interview?
0: I did my best. I'm afraid that Anne Pettigrew isn't an ordinary type of person, Steve. I mean, you can't make the usual arrangements with her. She's not really quite balanced enough.
2: Oh, I know that, but I just want to talk to her. Can't you convince her that all I want to do is to help?
0: She has an uncanny knack of knowing when people are being truthful or not. In many ways, she's no fool.
2: But I'm quite sincere. I do want to help.
0: There's only one way that you can persuade her of that.
2: Oh? And what's that?
0: Well, she's obsessed with the idea of seeing this man Lazarus again. And from what I can gather, they've been in touch since she came out of hospital. She keeps writing to him, but he stopped replying, and now she's frantic. If you can persuade her that you can use the newspaper in some way and appeal to him to write, something like that, then she may talk to you.
2: I see what you mean. You think it will work?
0: Well, it might. But, Steve, I'm not at all happy about this. I mean, I'm supposed to be looking after this woman. As a nurse, I feel that I'm not doing my job properly. My patient's health should come first.
2: But it isn't going to do Anne any harm at all. Who knows, it may even do her some good. Oh, now, come on, honey. Help your boyfriend on his first solo assignment. Get me that interview.
0: All right. I'll do my best. It had better be in the afternoon. That's when Clara goes out and Anne is left in my care. I'll arrange it as soon as I can. Well, here he is, Miss Pettigrew.
1: Oh, so you're Gladys's boyfriend, are you?
2: That's right, Miss Pettigrew. My name is Stephen Rayner. I work on the Clarkdale Gazette.
1: Yes. Gladys has told me something about you. Do sit down, young man.
0: Now, don't tire, Miss Pettigrew, Steve. I'll slip into the house and arrange for your tea, Miss Anne.
1: Thank you, my dear, thank you.
0: Shan't be long, Steve. And when I come back, you'll have to go.
2: All right. I only called for a moment to pay my respects, Miss Pettigrew, that's all.
1: Oh, then you don't think you can help me.
2: Help you? In what way?
1: Gladys was telling me that you might get a sort of appeal put in your paper. An old friend of mine, a very old friend, said he would come and visit me, and he hasn't. It's really so disappointing.
2: Oh, now, please, don't let it upset you. I'm sure that if you tell me everything, I will be able to help you.
1: Well, you think you could? You really think you could?
2: Of course. Now take it all slowly, and I'll try to think out the best way. Tell me everything. Absolutely everything.

0: It's a wild night, Anne.
1: Yes. Yes, isn't it?
0: You aren't upset by it?
1: No. No, not at all.
0: But thunderstorms always upset you.
1: I'm no longer afraid of such things. In fact, I rather welcome them. The forces of nature are wonderful, aren't they?
0: Anne, what have you been up to lately? I was talking to the vicar about you only this morning. You've changed during the last few weeks. You're always too tired to attend church on Sundays, and yet you went out 3 evenings last week. What is this fellowship group you've joined? I mentioned the name to the vicar, and he'd never heard of it.
1: I've told you, Clara. It's just a group we formed at the sewing circle. Oh, but you wouldn't like it. You don't like sewing. You prefer more active things like working in the cellar, laying a new floor, and well, I can't do those things, but I can sew.
0: But why all these books?
1: Oh, just patterns, that's all, and a few books lent to me by other members.
0: May I see them?
1: I'd rather you didn't. You wouldn't be interested anyway.
0: But Anne...
1: Please, Clara, you must let me live my own life.
0: Oh, very well. I suppose if it stopped you being afraid, given you confidence and other interests, then it's something to be thankful for. Well, I think I'll go to bed, Anne. How about you?
1: No, I shan't go up yet. I'll wait till the storm passes. It'll clear soon, I think. Wind is strong. I may even see the stars.
0: The stars. That's another extraordinary interest you've developed. Stargazing.
1: Astronomy is a very great science.
0: I've no doubt. But you interest yourself more in astrology. That isn't so scientific. Do you think you can tell the future by all the gaping at the heavens?
1: Oh, you can scoff, Clara, but I can tell you more than you think. Tonight is Thursday the 22nd, and Venus is in conjunction with Saturn. Do you know that this evening is the Sabbath of...
0: What was that?
1: It doesn't matter. Go to bed, Clara, and leave me alone. I'm all right.
0: Oh, dear, you've been in some strange moods lately. Oh, all right, Anne. And don't forget to turn the lights out when you come up.
1: Four plus two, which is the number of Venus. That's it. Now it's complete. The powers of the occult must be obeyed. Now the talisman of Set and the order of darkness. There. By this talisman, by the ancient and secret rites of Pan, I have conjured thee, Lazarus Pound. Oh, Clara.
0: Anne, what are you doing?
1: Clara, please go away. Go back to bed.
0: Have you taken leave of your senses? What's this? A white circle on the floor? A five-pointed star? These charts? The charts of macrocosm? And these bones? Anne, do you realize what you're dabbling in?
1: Go away, Clara.
0: I will not. Anne Pettigrew, you're a grown woman and you're no longer ill. You mustn't behave in this childish manner. You must stop this nonsense.
1: It isn't nonsense. It works. It's the only thing that can bring him back. You can't do anything about it, Clara. They listened to my request at the last meeting. They've already said the rites, and tonight's the time. At the meeting of Venus and Saturn, and any moment he will come. No matter where he is in the world, he'll have to come here. Not even Lazarus can refuse the powers of darkness.
0: So that's what that sewing circle was all about, is it? You've joined some phony society and started dabbling in black magic. Anne, my dear, please, this is so bad for you.
1: It's not bad. Nothing's bad that brings Lazarus back to me. I've even killed for him, and I've never felt guilty about it. He'll come. He has to.
0: Please, Anne, don't get hysterical. Lazarus can't come back. Not tonight or any other night. It's impossible because Lazarus Pound is dead.
1: What? What did you say?
0: I'm sorry, my dear. I didn't want to tell you, but it's true. Lazarus died only a short while ago. I had a letter from him, his employers. It came in answer to the ones you sent to him.
1: I don't believe you.
0: It's true.
1: It isn't. It can't Andrew, you're lying to me. You've been keeping my letters back, haven't you? You were afraid that I'd get Lazarus in the end. You were jealous of me and my determination to get him. Well, it's too late now. You can't stop this.
0: Anne, you're becoming hysterical.
1: He's coming. Listen. You can hear the footsteps on the veranda.
0: It can't be.
1: It's Lazarus. I'd know that walk anywhere.
0: No. No, it can't be. Lazarus is dead.
1: No. No! He's alive.
0: Anne, come away from that door.
1: But he's there. He's here.
0: It can't be. It can't. I forbid it.
1: No. Let go to him.
0: You shan't. You shan't. Stay away. Do you hear me? Keep away.
1: Lazarus.
0: No. Don't you understand? Even his name, Lazarus. Don't open it. You'll be opening that door to a dead man.
1: Oh, let me go. Let me go.
0: I won't let you go out there. I won't.
1: He isn't dead. He isn't.
0: Yes, he is. I tell you, he is. I know he is because I killed him.
1: What?
0: I said I killed Lazarus Pound. I killed him and buried him under the new floor in the cellar. I killed him in the same way that I killed Nancy all those years ago.
1: You killed Nancy?
0: That's right. I don't care what sort of black magic you've been dabbling in. You can't alter the facts.
1: I don't understand. Then I didn't kill Nancy. That's why I've never felt guilty. Yet you let me think that I'd been responsible.
0: You were having one of your odd spells. Everyone knew that you didn't remember anything you'd done during those times. I knew you'd get away with it, and I wouldn't. It was easier that way. You needed treatment anyway.
1: Lazarus?
0: He came back as you asked him to. But he began asking...

0: it was has gone away, thank heavens.
1: Oh, no, they haven't.
0: What?
1: Stay where you are, Miss Pettigrew. Quickly, Gladys, look after Anne.
2: Of course. It's all right, Miss Anne. Everything's all right now.
1: We've heard everything you've said, Miss Pettigrew. I guessed there was something more in this than the pathetic story Anne told me the other day, and that's why we worked this little plan. We came in through the French window some minutes ago. I think you'd better telephone the police, Gladys.
2: Right away, Steve.
1: Oh, no, no. What am I thinking about? First things first. Get me the city desk of the Gazette. I wanted a scoop, didn't I? Well, I've certainly got one this time. Sit down, Miss Pettigrew. You won't have long to wait. I'll see to that.
3: Time. The silent herald of life and death. Success or failure. The unseen force that measures man's destiny, reaching its most fateful moment as it slowly strikes. The 11th.

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1: Ugliest man in the world. The scene, a room in semi-darkness. At a table sits a man, tall, gaunt, his heavy face lit occasionally by a random beam of light reflecting off the polished barrel of a revolver. This is Paul Martin. As the revolver twists in his nervous fingers, the thoughts in his mind twist and turn. Twist and turn. Twist and turn.
2: Gun in my hand. In all my life, I never had a gun in my hand. Rhythm to that. Headline for the papers. Poet dies with final rhythm.
3: Ugliest man in the world. A suicide.
2: Ugliest man in the world. Ugliest man in the world. Ugliest man in the world. Press the trigger and stop it. Press the trigger. No, no. I can't. I've got to wait. Wait for what? For nothing. Nothing if I press the trigger. Nothing if I wait. Press the trigger. No. My chance. Yes, my chance to think. Think it all out clearly for the first time in my life. How it started, why it's ending this way. Think it all out clearly from the very start.
4: School today, Paul?
2: There's a start. First day of school. How old was I? 9 or 10, she kept me home away from the others. I didn't know why until she said...
4: School today, Paul.
2: And I said...
4: All right, Mother.
2: And she took me to school, into a room full of more children than I'd ever seen. I was so happy. I wondered why her face was white and set, and she said...
4: Miss Edwards, this is my son. I want him in your class. Please be kind to him.
2: Before the teacher could answer, Mother hurried out of the room and left me there. The teacher's eyes were on me. Small eyes, worried eyes, thin mouth opened. Started to say something to me and then turned to the faces lifting below her.
5: Your attention, children. I want you to meet a new classmate. His name is...
4: Paul Martin.
2: For a moment, not a sound. Row on row of children looking up at me, staring up at me, gaping at me. And then... one of them started laughing. Another laughing. Another. And another. Laughing, laughing. Why, I wanted to know why. I stood there, little boy, looking down at their twisting mouths, my ears filled with the sound of them making fun of me, I knew. But why? Why?
4: Ugliest boy in the world.
2: Ugliest boy in the world. That's why you kept me away from children, Mother. Kept me away until you didn't dare to any longer. Oh, Mother, Mother, before you let others see me, why didn't you close your hands around my neck, put a knife in my heart, drown me or bury me or put me away somewhere where eyes couldn't see me? Laughter couldn't reach me. Why didn't you, Mother? But you didn't. So this was my boyhood. Tears. Tears without end. A boyhood of tears. A boyhood of dodging and twisting away from the eyes and the taunting fingers and the laughter. A boyhood of tears. Took me out of school. Kept me away from all the others. What good was it? I knew. I knew. There wasn't a mirror in the house. Not a mirror until the day you died.
6: We have committed your beloved to the keeping of the Mother Earth, which bears us all. All I can add, my boy, is that you thank the Lord that she lived and cherished the memory of her words and deeds and character. Good night, my boy.
2: Alone, so quiet in the house, I sat down. So quiet, and then suddenly, as if the clock were talking to me, yes, I remember. Look at yourself. Look at yourself. Look at... Yes! Look at myself. That's what I do. Never had looked at myself. Never had seen what I'd look like. I hadn't dared. I hadn't wanted to. But now I had to know. Had to. I ran around the house, around the room. A mirror, had to find a mirror. Surely Mother kept a mirror somewhere. Drawer after drawer, mirror, surely there was a mirror that I could see at last, this face that shut me off from others. Mother gone, I was alone. A life to make. My face, perhaps, it wasn't. Yes. I'd see it and make a life with people. Why not? A mirror, yes. There was one, wrapped and hidden, where she thought I'd never find it. Tore the paper off. Kept my eyes shut until the glass was clear, and then I looked. Oh, my face. Can I bear the memory of my face? Can I think of it even now, gun in my hand? Yes, I will. I will. What did I see? What is my face? A brow? No brow. A thing that sloped away sharply, quickly, like a peaked roof fallen half in. Nose, a thick wad of ugly flesh protruding out between two close-set eyes. My eyes. Two tiny red-rimmed green-flecked globes that stood far out beyond the lids and twinkled like a fat round pig's. My eyes. That's why they laughed at me. My eyes!
6: Ugliest man in the world.
2: Yes, I was that. No longer boy, but ugliest man in the world. Not even tears could help me now. And the world outside it. At last I had to go out into it, make a living, get a job.
7: You? A job? You want a job?
2: Job?
8: Work for me? Job?
7: Think I'm in a circus sideshow?
2: Job.
8: Get out.
7: Sideshow.
8: Get out.
7: Sideshow.
8: Get out.
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8: Get out.
7: Sideshow.
2: Wasn't bad there, no.
7: That's what I said, ladies and gentlemen. That's what I said. The ugliest man in the world. At only 10 cents a time. Something to talk about. Something to tell your children and your grandchildren when you get home. You saw the ugliest man in the world.
2: Didn't mind after a while, faces looking up at me again, staring, whispering, getting there. At 10 cents worth, spieler talking, faces staring, whispers, stickers. Didn't mind, why should I? I could get away from them. Yes, stand there in the noise and laughter and leave them far behind. Leave the smell of them and the noise of them and the twisting faces of them. Shut my eyes and leave them quickly, quickly. I'd be in a field, sun-drenched, face to the sky. The warm sun touching me, soft grass cushioning me, my arms outstretched. And all around me such peace and loveliness. I'd lie there so happy, and then a breeze touching my face, and a small white cloud in the sky, then another. And all at once, the clouds were like a woman's face looking down at me. A woman. A woman. There was a woman.
4: Let's stop walking.
2: All right.
4: Sit down, eh? It's nice, isn't it?
2: Moon.
4: Getting a little cool, eh?
2: Do you like the moon?
4: Moon? Oh, sure. You've been working in the tent shows long, big fella.
2: So complete the moon. Celestial, symmetry.
4: Boy, you sure pack them in. I heard tell you sell more pictures than anyone in the show. Money sure adds up, doesn't it?
2: I don't think of money very much.
4: Oh, me, I don't either. I just like people or I don't. Who cares what they got?
9: That's very kind of you.
4: Kind? What you mean?
9: Well, you, me.
4: Yeah?
9: Your face. Did you ever look down from the clouds?
4: You mean, have I ever been high? How am I now? Oh, I like the dark, big fella.
9: There was a woman. Talking. They were talking.
4: Yeah, sure, Sam. What do you take me for, it, chum? Sure, I know what I'm doing. We go walking under the moon and he sees my face up in the clouds. Oh, well, what do you think? His face makes me sick just to look at him. But he's got a pocket full of dough big enough so I could buy all the aspirin in the world and still have enough left over for a couple of drinks. You! All right. Say your word. So what? What are you staring at? Stop looking at me like that. I don't like your face. You heard me. I don't like your face.
9: Get away. Yeah, got away, good and far away. Fields, green, farm. They didn't care what kind of a face. Just work hard. Work, work. Work hour after hour. Sweat, salt on my lips. Work. Keep working. You don't think when you work hour after hour, day after day. The sun over the fields frying your brain. And I couldn't think. But I'm thinking now. Gun in my hand. But stop that thinking. Gun in my hand? No. Got to think out my life. Think it out clearly. Think of that day. She waved at me. I was working. Bent over. Hot sun on my back. Brain thick around me, filling the world, covering, hiding me. I straightened up. Something moving through the grain on the road, climbing the hill so far away. Could hardly tell just what it was. Shaded my eyes from the sun. And I saw a woman on horseback. No, so small, must be a girl. I saw her arm wave at me. I dropped in the grain, I hid. Leave me alone. Let them leave me alone. The next day again, standing in the grain, a tiny figure on horseback waved at me. I dropped in the grain again. No more. Just the sky and the grain and the work was all I wanted. The next day and the next, a girl on horseback riding far off there on the roads, waving at me, a small dark figure in the grain, waving at me day after day. And one day I didn't drop in the grain. I stood and I waved back at her. Waving at me because she couldn't see me, see my...
4: Face, pan, mug!
9: So she waved at me and I waved back. And soon I was waiting for that moment in the day when she'd pass in the distance and her arm would lift towards me. I waited for that. Who was she? Where did she come from? What did she look like? What did she look like? I don't remember how, in spite of myself. One day I was hiding in the grain at the edge of the road. Yes, the very edge of the road, waiting for her. Wanting to run, and yet I stayed. I wanted to cover my eyes, yet I looked with my eyes as big as all my loneliness. All the horse knew I was there, but she didn't. She started singing a little song as she passed. A song without meaning, but warm as the sun. And I saw. Yes, I saw. I saw her face as lovely as mine was ugly, but I couldn't meet her. I knew that one look at my face, and she'd scream, she'd run. Yes, even laugh. And if she laughed, I knew my world would end, crack in the laughter and crush me under. But if she couldn't see my face, yes... If she were blind, I read a book I got somewhere, woman ever saw the man she loved. If she couldn't see me, only know me as I am, my voice, my thoughts, my dreams, ambitions, if she couldn't see. Oh, dangerous dreams, daydreams that brought me to a gun in my hand. But I was lonely. I had nothing. So I had dreams of her, blind, not knowing my face, not knowing, and her face close to mine and her lips, and I said it, yes, I said it over and over again. Mother in heaven, if she were only blind. If she were only blind? Wish father to the thought. That day, working in the grain, looked up, she was riding by so early. Why so early? A little hand waving at me, and then the rush of a car. I ran, the grain tearing at me, holding me back, and in a moment she was in my arms.
4: Help me. Please help me. I can't see. I can't see.
9: Can't see? I dreamed it, prayed it, and now...
4: I can't see.
9: What have I done? What?
7: Concussion. Nerve block.
9: No, I had nothing to do with it. Just a thought. Not my hand on the wheel. I only had a thought... She couldn't see me as I was. Couldn't see me. Couldn't see me.
4: You've been very kind to me, Mr. Martin. Paul.
9: Music everlasting in my ears.
4: Come here every day, won't you? It's so good having you to talk to. You've made these wonderful days, Paul.
9: Music, everlasting music, her voice being with her, knowing her, and she knowing only that of me, which had no ugliness.
4: You've such a good mind, Paul. The best I've ever known. I needed a mind like yours. I'm laughing, Paul, because you've made me happy again. You, Paul. And I bless you for it.
9: Happy days, endless days, quicksilver days. And then the day.
4: Paul, I've been waiting for you.
9: I wanted to be here sooner, but the grain...
4: The grain. Is it very tall and bold now, Paul?
9: Yes, very.
4: Remember how the grain used to keep us apart before I even knew you? I'd wave and the grain was between us, and I never knew you.
9: Is knowing me so important?
4: Oh, Paul.
9: Do you know me now?
4: You're the only one I've wanted to be with me.
9: But do you know me now?
4: You know so little about me to ask me that.
9: Oh, you're lovely.
4: My family, or why I came to live out here alone.
9: So very lovely.
4: Paul, listen to me. I know you now better than I could if my eyes were open and twice as wise as they ever could have been.
9: You're lovely.
4: And so are you.
9: You've never even seen me.
4: When people have talked together, as much as you and I, every little hope and hurt, dream and plan, don't they know more than if they looked at faces? And what do you look like, Paul?
9: Give me your hand.
4: No, I don't want to touch your face.
9: You...
4: Later, yes, but not now. I want you to read me something.
9: Read?
4: Yes. So strange, we were talking about faces when I've had this book for you to read to me. It's one of my favorites, of a man with courage. Look, do you know the book, Paul?
9: The Cyrano de Bergerac.
4: Yes, brave Cyrano de Bergerac. You've read the play, of course.
9: Oh, I never have.
4: Then I envy you. I wish I'd never read it so that I could read... hear it all over again. Please read it for me. Start any place. Read it, Paul.
9: Thou lovest her, tell her, for I do surmise thou art a hero in her eyes.
4: That was Lebray, Cyrano's friend. Now go on, read Cyrano's speech.
9: Nay. Shall I woo the loveliest maid in France? Look at me, friend, with this protuberance. Ah, I've no illusions, though in faith sometimes enchanted by the twilight's breath. I walk in gardens, smell the dew-wet rose. Yes, With my poor big devil of a nose, I breathe spring's magic. He was ugly.
4: The rest of him was beauty. It was just his nose. Turn the pages, Paul. Oh, I know the book so well. It's quite near the end. I put a marker there a long time ago. Did you find it?
9: Yes.
4: Read Cyrano's lines, and I'll try to remember Roxane's. She was the woman he loved, and he never dared tell her of his love because of his ugliness. Read, Paul, at the top of the page. Roxane calls, "Sister, oh, sister." Read, Paul.
9: "No, call no one here ere you come back. I should have gone away. I longed for harmony to end my day."
4: I love you. Live.
9: In fairy tales long since, the princess said that. And the ugly prince lost all his plainness in that sudden sun. But see, I finish as I was begun.
4: I made your grief. I
9: made my bliss. I lacked all women's kindness, even this. My mother found me ugly, and I had no sister, unless they mocked me, an ugly lad. I shunned all women. You became my friend. One soft gown brushed my path before the end.
4: And then the moon comes out, and Lebray says, "Thy other love." Cyrano loved the moon.
9: Welcome, fair friend above.
4: I loved but once, and twice I lost my love.
9: I loved but once, twice I lost my love.
4: Paul, you cry.
9: Cry? What is there to cry about?
4: It's true, there's no reason to cry. It's just a play. In life, no man could be such a fool.
9: Goodbye.
4: Goodbye? No, don't leave me, Paul. I haven't had a chance to tell you. Tomorrow, I go.
9: You?
4: My family. I'm strong enough to be moved now.
9: Where?
4: Paul. Oh, we've talked so much of anything and everything, but never of this. My eyes. An operation. I'll see again. That's why I didn't want to see your face with my hands. I'll see you with my eyes, Paul. See you with my eyes. See you with my eyes.
9: See again? See again? See you what? A face to laugh at?
7: Ugliest man in the world.
9: A face to jeer at?
4: A face? A pan? A mug?
9: A face to shout at? Not to love. Not to love. Never will I, so long as I am master, let beauty so divine meet such disaster, ugliness, mar perfection. Cyrano read you 1,000 times because she read you. The author gave you a paper nose, but my ugliness is flesh and blood to see, to hate. She'll never see me, never, never. If this muzzle pressed the trigger cold against my finger, cold as death, but life as cold as thoughts in my mind, like a whirling circle.
7: Ugliest man in the world. Ugliest man in the
9: press
7: world.
9: Press the trigger, ugliest press the trigger, press the trigger!
7: Ugliest.
4: Paul?
9: Who is it?
4: Paul! Paul, where's the light?
9: You see?
4: Oh, it's been weeks. I've been searching. Where's the light, Paul?
9: Forget me.
4: Oh, it's so dark. In your hand? What? Oh, Paul.
9: I've wasted too much time thinking.
4: Oh, my dearest.
9: Forget me, I tell you. You knew me in the dark. Well, now it's a light for you, and I'm not meant for light. Forget me.
4: I want to know you in the light. Your ugliness... Yes, Paul, I've known. First when you cried with Cyrano, and then I asked the others, and they told me.
9: But you don't know my face a thing.
4: A thing apart, as my blindness was apart from me. I love you.
9: You love?
4: Love you. Yes. Yes, I love you.
9: Oh, you don't know.
4: Oh, but I will know. Turn on the light, Paul. I'm not afraid. Turn on the light. I love you.
5: live for me.
2: In fairy tales long since, the princess said that. And the ugly prince lost all his plainness in that sudden sight.

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4: Toen David kon niet zeggen, Sister Brown. 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
5: Hallo, hallo, hallo, everyone. 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
6: It became Nice Work, in which we guessed people's occupations. It ran for 12 years.
7: Gabriel, jouw vrouw is het, maar zie je shit op nog één voet in jouw eten is zo goed als of jouw karkas aan mijn koelkamers met de rabbitchap op jouw chops, hoor je?
8: Thirty-five years and 7 months ago saw the opening of what was then South Africa's latest and brightest in broadcasting. And today, the 1st of December, we enter the last month of this great station. So come along with us on a voyage of nostalgia. Come and meet some of the many, many broadcasters who were your favorites during the golden years of commercial radio. Especially those who contributed to the fun from Cape Town, and some of whom still do. With me in the studio is the man who was part of Springbok Radio right from the very beginning. Let's go down memory lane with Pierre Lowe.
9: Hello, Judy. I was in Springbok Radio, but never as a voice, at least not in those years. In fact, my associations go back to 9 months before the 1st of May 1950, when I was one of the team of four men that the then Director General, Mr. Gideon Roos, appointed to create the new commercial service. The team consisted of Cameron McClure. Do you remember him?
8: I remember him indeed. I remember you along with him as one of the big chiefs.
9: Oh, I wasn't that big. Cameron was the first head of the service, and he was only 30 years old at the time, you know. Then there was Bob Griffiths, not much older. He was commercial manager. There was Con Lamprecht, no longer with us, who was our supervisor of music. And then there was myself, responsible for program production.
8: So at that stage you were fourth on the rung, as it were.
9: Fourth on the rung.
8: Mm-hmm.
9: After our gestation period, which was exactly 9 months as a matter of fact, Springbok Radio opened on the 1st of May. You might call it Labor Day.
8: Labor indeed it was, and what a birth. We heard Peter Merrill's voice, I think, in the opening. He did say he was on the first day, didn't he?
9: Yes, he did indeed, and he contributed a great deal more than that. Peter is in Windhoek right now, and we had a little chat from studio to studio on the line. Peter, just where were you on the 1st of May 1950, and what were you doing?
2: Well, I was actually very busy with Brighter Broadcasting on that day.
9: You were?
2: Yeah, well, as you may remember, Eric Egan was the very first breakfast session announcer.
9: That's right.
2: He opened the station on that day. And I was lucky enough to be asked to do the last program of the day, Dance Time, and I closed the station on the 1st of May.
9: Dancing around the studio, no doubt.
2: Well, I don't know. We were all so nervous.
9: I was going to say, were you nervous? That was going to be my question,
2: yes. Oh, yes, very much so. Although, you may remember, we had had, I think it was a week's rehearsal, a complete week.
9: A complete week from Monday morning to a Sunday night.
2: Correct, yes. We rehearsed that whole thing. So that we were used to our program to a certain extent. But nevertheless, the feeling of being on live with the very first commercial station was really something.
9: Not only were you involved then as the first evening announcer on the first day of broadcast, or Brighter Broadcasting, but, of course, you were involved in many, many programs from the word go. Let's have a look at a few of them.
2: Well, you see, Pierre, I was actually a member of a company called African Radio Productions, which belonged to Charles Berman, and I was his so-called general manager. And we had presented quite a few programs and sold quite a few programs on the old LM radio system. So we were fairly experienced in the production of commercial radio programs. And one of the programs we produced was a show called Anything Goes, which was a comedy show written by a chap called Monty Doyle from Grand Advertising.
9: Indeed.
2: So this takes one back quite a few years, of course, 30-odd years, and we had lots of fun. One of the chaps in the show was Dennis Lotus, and that is Peter Lotus's elder brother. Mm-hmm. Then, of course, there were all sorts of other things where we produced serials. We produced the very first children's serial on Springbok Radio, called Jungle Boy. That was rather interesting because we did that in the ARP studios up in Hillbrow, which was in the basement of an old dairy. And the studio was a tiny little place which had staircase going down into the basement. It was down in the basement, and it used to be the cool room of the dairy, but they took the machinery out. It was the only production house, I think, in the world which had a large concrete block in the middle of the control room. That was a concrete block they couldn't get rid of, and that was the one that had the big engine or motor on it that used to drive the cooling pump.
0: Yes.
2: Well, we could never get rid of it, and every time you had to go into the place, the switch for the lights was on the opposite side of the room. You used to bash your shins on that. Well, we never got rid of it. We eventually moved out of there into bigger studios.
0: And, but, Peter, other programs?
2: Let me think. Later on, we produced Twilight Ranger. Now, that originally was an Australian transcription, which ran out because the man in Australia died.
0: Mm-hmm.
2: But the serial, which was a cowboy serial, was tremendously successful.
0: That's
2: so
0: right.
2: The sponsors decided they'd like to carry on. So a chap called Cyril Chosak wrote the script thereafter, and we got a fellow called Duncan Robinson, who had a similar voice, deep, rich voice, and he played the Twilight Ranger for a while. Then he decided to go on to England, so we got hold of another man called Andrew Kay, a very sick man, and later on he became a parson and went to Canada, where he unfortunately passed on. But Andrew Kay was a great Twilight Ranger, and that series went on for quite a long time, having taken over from the Australian transcription. Then, of course, there was the famous Pot of Gold show. You remember that one?
0: I remember that very
2: well. I was the original Dr. O'Fay. And that was taken over later on by Douglas Laws.
0: Peter, thank you very much for being with us. It's been wonderful chatting to you in Windhoek. I hope you keep on there, enjoying your radio work there. And, well, then, even to the stage where you have to appear in a wheelchair, you are still a radio man.
2: Yes, I think I shall be that for a long time to come. I sincerely hope so. Anyway, thank you, Pierre. It's been absolutely wonderful to have this opportunity to chat to the old and the new Springbok friends.
8: 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The pops of the day. Do you remember this one? Mm. I almost remember it, I think. I was a student, and it went something like, All My Love. Thank you.

0: Patty Page. Wasn't she a great favorite, dear?
1: Oh, she was. She was responsible for quite a number of hits in those days, actually.
0: I think I remember vaguely, but my biggest memory, of course, of Springbok Radio in those pop music days was Sunday nights. That was my time. That was Gramophone Company night and 2 half-hour hit parades.
1: Absolutely. For the first year and a half, you know, Judy, there was no Springbok Radio in Cape Town, nor in many other parts of South Africa. Well, you were living in Johannesburg at the time.
0: I was in Johannesburg, so I didn't know what was happening.
1: We had it for the first day there, but we had to wait for the post office, you see, to complete a new network of high-quality landlines.
0: Right, so which came on first after Johannesburg, then?
1: I can't remember exactly in what order they came on, but the final network was completed on the 1st of October, 1951. So it really was about a year and a half before it
0: became a really national
1: National network of Springbok Radio, as we like to call it. Of course, we did broadcast on shortwave radio too, which we didn't mind doing because our great rival, Lorenzo Marx Radio, was only on shortwave. So people were used to the idea of shortwave listening, and we gave them the dubbing there too, I think. But of course, once it became national, then Springbok Radio became the great national station.
0: I remember, as an administrative team, you, the four of you, obviously must have built up tremendous advance promotion of the station, because I do recall as a child listening in that very first morning. So I must have risen in time and been motivated by all the advance publicity to do so.
1: Well, certainly we had a lot of publicity and a lot of suspicion too. And we drew talents from all over the country. But in Cape Town, of course, where we are now, this is really where we collected some fine artists.
0: Well, early starter down here was Ken Taylor, wasn't he?
2: Yes.
0: And I think I see him waiting in the wings, so to speak.
2: I had been offered a job by this advertising agency because they'd heard the commercial radio was coming, and I was actually sitting in my office on the 1st of May waiting for several clients' programs to come up during the day and later into the evening, biting the nails somewhat and wondering how this strange new medium was going to affect the sales of my clients. We had some of the biggest clients in the world, you know, in tires, in petrol, in any product that you have, that you can mention, really. And my job was to find the people who could write and devise those shows and approve the actors that went into them and keep an eye on them as they were running on the air and make sure they kept up to a standard. Naturally, I had this urge that having been a writer before that and an actor, I had this urge to participate myself, but I had to keep myself out of it, and only later did I work myself in as an actor-writer.
1: How long did your Celtic show, I'm going to steal your thunder and mention the name of this very, very popular program, not necessarily the first, but one of the most enduring funny shows on Springbok Radio, how long did Celtic show actually run?
2: Well, it ran for 12 years. I wrote 579 half-hour scripts in front of an audience, which I think is still a record for this country, for a half an hour show in front of an audience.
1: Mm-hmm.
2: And I suppose a big part of my professional life was sunk in the Celtic show, and I had a wonderful team with Jeffrey Slaymaker, Leslie Richfield, Gabriel Bayman, Flippy Lake, and Harold Cobb and his band, and we stuck together practically all the time until that one time Gabriel Bayman and eventually Leslie went to live in Joburg and work from there. But 12 very, very happy years. Not only did we do it on the air, but so many people wanted to see it that we actually toured it around the country. We were 3 weeks in the Transvaal alone at one time doing it on the stage.
3: Now, come on, Classy. To work, boy, to work.
4: Not me. I'm going on sick leave.
3: Oh, what's the trouble?
4: I think I've got water on the brain.
3: Water on the brain? I think we'll soon cure that.
4: Hey, man, what do you think you're doing?
3: Just the thing for water on the brain.
4: What?
3: A tap on the head.
4: Oh.
2: Well, I think, taken over a period of 12 years, the Celtic show, because not only did I have to administer it, I used to write it every week too, and direct it. Used to rehearse it on the day of recording in the lunchtime in my office. I would work on my agency business from 8:30 to 1, and the cast would stream into my office at 1, 1 till 2. We would rehearse the dialogue.
1: Mm-hmm.
2: I'd get on with my normal work then till 5. At 5, we would go up to the studio. We started off With Cecil Whiteman's studio.
1: Is that where you recorded the show?
2: Yeah, originally, yes. Until the SABC built the beautiful studio here, now in P1 downstairs here.
1: That was about 54 or something, wasn't it?
2: Yes, I think it was about that. And then we used to go and rehearse it again on the mic, you see, the dialogue, and I used to time it and do all the multitudinous things that the director has to do, rewrites and corrections. Then the cast would go off at about 7, the band would come in then, the staff would go off and the cast would go off and eat, whilst Taylor, or Sucker, would be there, and then I'd go through the numbers with the band, timing them, and by 8 o'clock the audience were coming in, and I'd had a pretty long day by the time we'd finished. I used to start about 8:30 in the morning and finish about 11:15.
5: Leslie Richfield and Gabriel Bayman played a good 10 characters between them. You'll remember Leslie frolicking around as the artistic, oversensitive Humphrey.
3: What's the size of the baseball?
6: I say, can I help you?
3: Well, I'm sorry, Humph, but this is tricky. I'm going to fiddle with a model.
6: Oh, anyone I know.
7: No, Humphrey, please. He means he's going to help Jesse build a model village.
6: Oh, goody-goody gumdrop. I say, do let me help.
5: Gabriel Bayman specialized in the country's dialects. He was Isaac, the quick-witted, light-fingered shirkwork.
8: Hey, the master prep's got a job for Isaac prep's a master.
7: Well, it all depends. Tell me, have you got a drum that doesn't belong to you?
8: No, master.
7: Then beat it.
8: How can I beat it if I haven't got it? Tell me, why does master want to buy a drum? Is master then starting a ticky dry band or something?
7: Do I look like a man who conducts a ticky dry band?
8: No. Master look more like the stick that the man conducted with.
2: Then I did what I always wanted to do, is go off on my own. I started my own little company so that I could devise shows, write shows like serials. I'm very, very fond of writing either dramatic shows, half an hour, or mainly serials. I get a big thrill with keeping a serial going on the air for a year or more. And that's what I've been doing since 66. And to a certain extent, to as much an extent as I have energy for, I'm still doing it.
1: Ken, can you drop a few names of those serials for which you've been responsible as writer?
2: Oh, yes.
1: And director.
2: Well, they've all been on Springbok, of course, and I think I must range now over 10 years. I started off with a horse racing one called Tamarisk Lodge. That ran for nearly 2 years. Then I did one that ran for a year called The Final Curtain, which was about a murder in the theatre in London. Mm-hmm. Then The Agullis Diamond, which was skullduggery with Russian submarines around our coast. That ran, a year. And The Valiant Heart, which was a Russian thing, time of Catherine the Great, which ran for 18 months. So I've written literally billions of words.
0: Gabriel Bayman, too, has passed on, and Jeff Slaymaker. But we're fortunate to have so many of the original cast of actors, scriptwriters and producers still with us. Pierre, who were the ones associated with this very successful series?
1: Oh, there's so many, Judy. In fact, Cape Town has a resident cast of Celtic showmen that could fill a Cecil B. DeMille movie, I think.
0: Cape Town really carried the reputation of sort of being the comedy centre for
1: it
0: many
1: was
0: years,
1: indeed.
0: Didn't it?
1: Yes. Well, there's Lambert Stevens, who started writing the first Afrikaans one, and Pete Pompey's...
0: Was Lambie Stevens one of the original
1: he
0: comedy boys?
1: He wrote the first three or four Celtic Cascanada shows. Uh-huh. And then Pete Pompey's van der Bijl, who took over, and they were both writer-producers, in fact, of Celtic's Cascanadas. There's Jan Lombard and Pete, too, incidentally. They were regulars on both shows. And there's Gerard Roux.
9: Why you find success fun? Celtic Cascanades was te danken aan Harold Cobb, wat juist in daardie stadium lang voor hierdie nuwe sogenaamde Afrikaanse muziekorkeste naar voren gekom het. 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
0: Well, Cape Town's contribution in humor wasn't solely the Celtic show.
1: No, indeed.
0: How many years did it run for, though?
1: Well, 12 years, Ken said. And to continue the series, and Piet Pompies van der Bijl did a lot more.
10: Well, ek was 'n toverkunstenaar op school en op debatsverenigings. 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
1: Ja.
10: En toe ons die eerste program gemaakt het, sê Pierre van Marais, ou Piet, hierdie program gaan 5 jaar doen.

0: bumbus boss.
1: Yeah, the saying goes, local is liquor. Can you remember, Pierre, any of the Afrikaans hits that were tops of the pops of the 50s?
2: Indeed I can. I must say, aided by the old broadcast logs and notes that I made some years ago when I did a celebratory program for Springbok's Silver Jubilee.
1: Would I be specking too far if I said things like, how much is that dreadful doggy in the window?
2: Oh, the doggy is there. Definitely the was there, one of the great ones. But the Afrikaans ones, there was, one that became a hit in South Africa at the time. Not only South Africa, in fact, became a worldwide hit.
1: Wimaway.
2: No, Zambezi by Nico Carsons.

0: Oh, yes, Zambezi. I remember that one, as somebody else said, very well. And I remember another great Springbok radio broadcaster, who in fact is still living in Cape Town these days, and a wonderful, fine old man he is too. Perhaps he wouldn't want me to say old, because he's so ever young.
1: He is indeed.
0: Simon Swindell.
1: Simon Swindell, we didn't forget him, Judy, for he goes right back to the beginnings too.
2: I was doing a program which went on to Springbok Radio, and I think pretty well from the beginning, and that is I had actually left the staff in 1949 and joined Mike Silver, Commercial Radio Corporation, 200 Commissioner Street. And we were

0: And we went to all the centres over the years a number of times, and we very much enjoyed that touring. We used to take a variety half with us. I remember my friends, the Peterson brothers. Do you remember the Peterson brothers?
1: I do indeed.
0: Yes, one of the Peterson brothers lives here in Cape Town, and I go and see him quite often where he works, and it's always a pleasure, and we reminisce a bit.
1: Mm-hmm.
0: But I remember we were playing the Feather Market Hall, which in Port Elizabeth, you know, it's a very large hall.
1: An enormous hall.
0: And we packed it. I can't, you know, just thinking of it now, it's rather amazing. We packed it the two nights we were there. And all we people on the team, we had our own idiosyncrasies, and I used to somehow manage to ask for the occupation of somebody who was a taxidermist. That was my favourite thing. Are you a taxidermist? And one particular night, I think it was the first night we were there, I didn't say, are you a taxidermist? But on the list of people that we had, Bob Ford had imported from Joburg and Mary's, I don't know where the other guests came from, three taxidermists.
1: I remember their particular program, Simon.
0: And I didn't get one right. But it was a very, very successful show, and it was very happy. And quite early on, I started doing hospital time. You know, Dulcie did the Afrikaans
1: That's
0: program.
1: Correct.
0: And I did the English program. It went on for years and years and years and years. In fact, it was still going when I came to Cape Town. And of course, I lost it then. I was rather sad about that. But I was able to bring down to Cape Town, bringing with me only one program. I brought with me Bell Tower.
1: That's the one that you still have.
0: Yes. 26 years it's been on the air. And I've never missed a Sunday.
2: Pierre, we've really been wandering along the memory lanes of Springbok Radio. Aren't you, perhaps, yourself just a little sad? About the 31st of December, I mean.
1: Of course I am, Judy. Mm. But let's be like the Irish. Let's have a wake and not a funeral.
2: Good point. Very good point.
1: And I think I'll keep Pip Friedman's memoirs for next week.
2: Mm-hmm.
1: After all, he's a mere youngster compared with the others. And we've had so many this morning that I don't want to sort of blow them all in one programme.
2: Because we're going to be doing this every week now through till the end of the month. So let's sign off with one of the favourites of the 50s, as brought to you by Springbok Radio, your station for brighter broadcasting.
1: What about the miracle record artists of the early 50s? I won't say, do you remember them, Judy? Because I don't expect you to. Les Paul and Mary Ford.
2: I'll stop you in your tracks right there. I remember them very well.
1: You do?
2: Yes.
1: Well, they were the first multi-track recorders, remember? And there was
2: Mockingbird Hill.
1: That's the one.
3: Tra-la-la, tra-la-dee, there's peace and goodwill. You're welcome as the flowers on the Mockingbird Hill.
2: We'll be here again next Sunday morning at 9 a.m. to take you with us on another walk down Springbok's memory lane. And some nostalgic talks, too, with the first Springbok team of the 50s. Until then, it's goodbye to you from Judy.
1: And from Pierre, not forgetting Alec Hoss, who put all this together in a mood of slight disbelief that we actually did broadcast 35 years ago.
2: And 7 months.

0: I've heard it before. That voice. The voice that said, stop her.
1: Well, who is it, Doctor? Do you really know?
0: No one. I know. In my dreams, perhaps? Mr. Jungle, what's going on?
2: The makers of Jungle Oats and Black Cat Peanut Butter bring you the incredible adventures of the most amazing man of our time, Jet Jungle, and his black leopard, Jupiter. A fantastic pair who fearlessly fight evil wherever they find it. Tonight, Project...

0: What is going on?
1: Well, I wish I knew, Doctor. Look, let's look first of all at the name and the voice. Could there be some kind of... Could the tape be a hoax?
0: I don't know.
2: And you had nothing to do with it?
0: No, of course. I'm quite stunned by what I just heard. There may be an explanation, of course.
3: Of what kind, Dr. Kent?
0: Well, I'm in charge of a project, Project Farstar, insofar as ground operations are concerned, I mean. I've been involved with it a long, long time.
1: Mm-hmm.
0: Naturally, I wished the project well. In fact, I lived it day and night. Dreamed it at night as well. It's possible that my thoughts have come back, as it were. The words help and earth and star, all concerned with Project Farstar. And the fantastic help that everyone has given us. No?
2: It is most certainly a puzzlement. There's a person up there, perhaps, who sounds like you. She calls for help and using the name Kett. She does not identify herself, but she calls you Dr. Kett. Now, that would explain that away. But the voice...
0: That is my voice.
1: Or someone imitating you.
0: Sitting on Andromeda, a million light years away or something?
1: Well, Doctor, have you any more suggestions?
0: None.
2: What is even more puzzling is the fact that a voice just heard at the end there says, "Stop her." And that voice is known to you, Dr. Kett.
0: I think I've heard it, yes.
3: But you don't know where?
0: No. No, frankly, this is almost terrifying.
1: Well, it's certainly very strange, and all this on the eve of Project Farstar, Doctor. But I wonder if you shouldn't come with us.
0: How can
1: I? Well, get our spaceship fixed up to accommodate you. I've got a feeling that something very odd is going on out there beyond the galaxies. It may help for you to come face to face with yourself out there.
0: But that's not possible.
1: Doctor, maybe, maybe not. On the other hand, that voice, and we'll say it's just a voice and not you, that voice has appealed to Kett to help. Kett. Dr. Kett. You. I think you'd better come along with us.
0: Okay. Very well. I shall have to arrange things immediately. I shall see you again at the briefing session.
1: All right. Thank you, Doctor. Spaghetti?
2: You ask me what I think? I don't think. I just don't know.
3: Is she somehow involved?
2: Maybe. If she is, it is unconscious. You know what I mean? She does not know that she is involved. I will swear that she was telling the truth. So, when do we work it out?
1: Up there, Spaghetti, in the heavens.
2: Look, Jet, it is troubles enough taking three spaceships out there, docking, undocking, flying together. So we have to meet nasty things as well, eh? More scorpions or even mambas.
1: Hardly likely, Spaghetti.
2: Don't you mean to say that to me. Out there in space, anything can happen.

0: Why did you call for help?
1: For my people.
0: You have no right?
1: For my people. The people of the outer galaxy.
0: You are to be punished.
1: I do not mind. The Earth people will come to me. They will help us.
0: You think so? They will not get here in time, Cap.
1: They will.

And counting. 1 minute, 59, 58, 55, 54, 53. Systems ignition working. 51, 50, 49, 48, 47.

0: 24, 23, 22, 21,
1: 20. I'm nervous.
0: 19.
1: Why am I nervous?
0: 18.
1: Because I am nervous, that's why.
0: 17.
1: You're not particularly like being blasted into space.
0: 15.
2: 14. What do you like?
0: 13.
2: Can you perfectly happy?
0: 12.
2: Dr. Kidd over there feels all right as well.
0: 10.
2: And Jupiter?
0: 9.
2: Not enjoying being strapped up in his
0: seat. 7.
2: He's happy too.
0: 5. 4.
2: It should be.
0: 3. 2.
2: Any moment from now.
0: 1. And 0.
3: And here we go. Get giving me the thumbs up. Here we go.
0: Lift off. We have a liftoff. Tower cleared. Tower cleared. This is a beauty. Up she goes. This is a beauty. Project Far Star. A beauty. Far Star.
2: I am Ket of the outer galaxies. I am Ket. You are on your way to me. Earthmen and women, on your way to me. Your kind, and one who is like me, so much like me. Also called Ket. On their way. Come fast, we need help, Earthmen. Ket.

0: Mini, Manny, Mo, Ketch, and Jupiter, I don't know. Yes, and
1: come on,
0: we have a long journey to go. We play games. It don't get so boring.
2: Doesn't.
0: I agree.
2: You said don't.
0: That's right. You said doesn't, which means you agree with me as well, as I agree with you. And so there is a common form of agreement between us. It means that you agree with what I say, and I agree with what you say. In fact, there is common accord, and no lack of... What am I talking about? What does it matter? You know what I mean.
2: Sometimes I wish I did.
0: Stop instigating me. Eeny, meeny, miny.
2: Is he always like this?
0: Jupiter, of course he is. We have nice games together.
2: I'm talking about you.
0: Ah, my favorite subject. Hey, me. So what do you want to know, Doctor?
2: I must say you don't seem at all concerned about coming up into space.
0: Oh, I've been in space before.
2: Yes, I know.
0: Yeah, and you will notice that I sit very close to the abort button. Anything goes wrong, I press it.
1: with my permission.
0: Maybe, it depends.
1: On, Spaghetti?
0: If you can beat me to the button or not.
1: Come on, Spaghetti, but we've got nothing to worry about. Anyway, we better start concentrating. Docking maneuvers start soon. The link up of the two other spaceships with us. Then we go past the moon and out.
0: Yeah, what speed do we travel?
2: We've been using gamma ray and rocket combined. Rocket will cease after initial direct coursing. Our estimated speed will be twice that of light.
0: Hey, Mamma Mia. So what about Einstein?
2: What about Einstein?
0: He said you come back slow and old if you go out fast and young. Yeah, isn't that right?
2: We've got that fixed, don't worry.
0: Yeah, I hope so. For a handsome, brilliant young boy like me to come back an old man. I tell you something, Jupiter. I hope it isn't fixed for you. You think you have nice straight whiskers, huh? And maybe you come with old, ancient, wrinkled whiskers. And the young lady of black pebbles don't like you no more, huh?
1: All right. Come on, let's contemplate now. Docking to begin soon. Sam, I've done this kind of thing before. You'd better get used to it. Come on, take over control.
2: Right, Jeff.
0: What happened?
2: Mission control will direct. We have two docking compartments. One of the smaller ships will dock first, and 5 minutes later, the second. Mission control will call the moon, Samantha.
3: All right. Mission control, Project Far Star command ship. Can you hear me?
2: Got you, loud and clear.
3: Good. Is that Samantha Muller?
2: That's right.
3: Nice to know you, Sam. Stand by for first docking, please. Can you see ship two coming up to you now?
2: Yes. Got it visually.
3: Okay. We'll keep you in line from here as well, of course. 4 minutes, 35 seconds to go to docking. You better bring yourself on a more even keel. You're 2 degrees to one side at a slant. Give your port spin rocket to 1 second release, please. Coming up now.
2: Done.
3: All right. Okay. Even keel again. Docking. Initial docking command ship Far Star 1 with Far Star 2. 4 minutes. What's it like up there? Nice view you've got, huh?
1: Well, we're all linked up.
0: And ready to go?
1: Yes, Spaghetti. We've got 1 minute of full fire and at tremendous speed.
0: Okay. I abort now?
1: If you do, you'll find yourself alone in space because we're staying here.
0: Spoilers, bro. How are you enjoying it, Sam?
2: Oh, fine. I'm still puzzling out that kit business.
0: Yeah, me too. Any more ideas, Doctor?
1: Oh, don't ask her now. Maybe we'll get an explanation later up there.
0: Really? It's a most extraordinary thing, though. And that is putting it mild and bitterly.
2: What did you say?
0: I am using a well-known English expression.
1: You mean putting it mildly, huh?
0: That's what I said, don't I? I mean, didn't I?
1: Come on, honestly, Spaghetti. All right, just anyway, stand by, huh?
2: All right.
1: All set?
0: Yeah, okay.
1: Right, full speed. Project Far Star is really underway.
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0: But I don't feel much difference.
1: Well, you won't, Spaghetti.
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0: Ah, good afternoon. 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
1: Tales of Antiquity. Stories of the romantic past captured through the eyes and ears of Eustace Glean, collector extraordinary. His story for today...
0: Potpourri. Ah, there you are. Oh, I see you're rather intrigued with that handsome cigarette case. Let me place this down for you. Now, it's a Victorian piece, silver, the work of Fothergill Boyce of Cheapside, London. And there's an interesting little engraving inside. There. With my eternal love, your adoring Nelly. I'm afraid that... that caused something of a stir in 1912. Let me tell you about it. It might raise a chuckle or two. During the final years of Victoria's glorious reign, the tiny coastal town of Fréjus, on the Mediterranean coast of France, was a quiet, clean and friendly little place, the qualities which first attracted Claude Granville and his wife Winifred. Four generations of Granvilles before him had established the family as the cotton barons of Manchester, but Claude was now retired, leaving his business interests to be managed by his older son. Claude decided upon a summer retreat built on the estuarial hills overlooking the bay. The premises were completed in 1908, furnished and staffed. Clara, the maid, Alphonse, their gardener, company man, and Jean-Louis, chef par excellence. For the next 4 years, the Granvilles, Mama, Papa, and daughter Hope, enjoyed gracious, unspoiled summer days at the Côte d'Azur. But in the year 1912, the year of Hope's engagement to Archibald Anstruther, the tranquility of the villa was to be shattered, for Cousin Freddy was about to descend upon them.
2: Lord, you're simply shoving it down.
3: That's good, Miss Kettery.
2: Yes, dear, so I see.
3: Well, this is Jean-Louis Vaux's an absolute marvel. I've never enjoyed food so much in my life.
2: As is evident from the number of times I've had to have your trousers let out.
3: Middle age spread, my dear, nothing more. However, did you manage to winkle the fellow away from the Brownlows? I thought they were devoted to him.
2: Well, I'm afraid it's cost us being crossed off their guest list.
3: Who cares, so long as we've got their chef. How'd you do it, Winnie?
2: Please don't call me Winnie Claude. You know how I hate it.
3: Yes, it's yourself. Come on, out with it.
2: It seems he fell in love with our Clara.
3: Clara? I thought we named her Hope.
2: Not our daughter, Claude. The maid.
3: Oh.
2: Anyway, it seems the Brownlows wouldn't have her anywhere near their place. She's clumsy, uncouth, and what's more, has adenoids.
3: Dash pretty low.
2: Yes, I've seen you giving her the odd twinkle.
3: Should have been looking. Go on.
2: Well, I simply said we'd double whatever the Brownlows were paying him. And flew in Clara to boot.
3: Oh, knocks her around, does he?
2: What?
3: Oh, didn't know the fellow's a sadist. Never can tell with these Frenchies.
2: Claude, I haven't the remotest idea what you're talking about.
3: This Jean-Louis fellow. Shove over the marmalade, dear. I wouldn't say no to another cuppa.
2: As I was saying, Jean-Louis is absolutely dotty about this Clara girl. So, I agreed to take her on. It tends to be a trifle heavy-handed with the crockery, but at least we have a contented chef. He's happy, she's happy, we're happy, everybody's happy.
3: Except Brownlow's.
2: Come in. How's it come, ma'am? Madam? Eh? Madam.
4: Where?
2: Here. Me, girl.
4: It was me.
2: No, you didn't. You said mum. It's madam, not mum.
4: Madam.
2: That's right. Can you remember that?
4: I'll try, Bob.
2: Just put the post down there, Clara.
3: Been a bit rough on you, has he? Jean-Louis fella.
2: Gets a bit noisy sometimes.
5: All right, Clara, you may go.
2: Right, ma'am.
5: Madam.
2: Yes, ma'am. I'll remember.
5: I really don't know what that girl has for brains.
3: I expect she's a bit concussed. I think I'll have a
5: Why
3: word.
5: Why should she be concussed?
3: Well, he might be a spiffing chap and all that, but he can't go on knocking the servants about. Who's the letter from, and where's Coke?
5: The letter's from Freddy. He's propping over for a while.
3: Oh, no.
5: And hopes of Archibald going through their guest list.
3: Their guest list?
5: Well, it is up. It is their wedding, you know.
3: And my money, dammit.
6: Well, how many have we got?
2: 198.
6: Why, I didn't know we had so many friends. Couldn't we make it around 200?
2: Oh, you are silly, Archie.
6: I know. How about Nellie Fortescue and her fiancé?
2: Oh, heavens, no. I'm not having that little trollop at my wedding. I haven't forgotten last autumn and the Hunt ball at the Chumleys. She stuck to you like a limpet.
6: You seem to forget, Hope, that we Anstruthers have been closely related to the Fortescues for simply donkey's years. I was at Harrow with her brother.
2: Yes, and you'd like to make it an even closer relationship, wouldn't you?
6: Now you're being silly, Hope.
2: How dare you, Archibald Anstruther? How dare you call me silly?
6: Well, I'm sorry, but you're being dashed silly. Oh, blast.
2: What's the matter?
6: I seem to have left my cigarette case somewhere.
2: Here's your silly cigarette case, on the window seat, where you no doubt left it last night, while gazing up at the moon, dreaming of Nellie Fortescue.
6: Now, Hope, this has gone far enough.
2: Oh, yeah, have a wretched cigarette, then. Choke on the horrid things. What's this?
6: What's what?
2: With my eternal love, your adoring Nellie. Well, really?
6: What? No. You've got it all wrong. Let me explain.
2: This explains itself. Here, take your rotten cigarette case.
6: Oh, my eye!
2: Good. And you'd better keep away from the small dance brother, or I'll do something to you.
6: What?
2: I don't know yet. I'll have to think about it. But it won't be nice.
6: No, wait, come back. Oh, my dashed eye.

0: you bound to be that man. That's how long, Killer. I'll give you a hand to try out baggage, what?
1: And yes, monsieur.
0: Now, let's see. I say, anyone but? Apparently not.
2: After all, it's the
0: signs of life.
3: No, not today, not ever. No,
0: I say, hello there.
4: But anyway, it is so Pomfrey.
1: I'd rather care for a bit of the old Pomfrey.
0: As are, dear. Of course.
4: Madame is not pleased with him making with your chap.
1: Steady on there. Madame is most pleased, aren't you, dear?
3: Keep out of this, Claude.
1: Very, very well. But Madame is most pleased.
3: Maybe. But you are not Madame.
1: What? Quite. Carry on.
0: Hello there.
4: The accepting of the insults. Otherwise, my cousin is most highly pressed. If Madame does not trust me, I go.
3: No. Go away, Jean-Louis.
1: Oh, that's Tornet.
0: I say, hello.
3: Out of this. Oh, hello, Freddy. When did you arrive?
0: Just a moment ago.
3: I think we should keep out of things, Claude.
1: Me? What have I done? Just because you don't know how to handle a fellow, don't blame me.
0: I say, Auntie, whatever's going on?
3: Trying to arrange luncheon. Ah, Hope, dear.
5: Now, look here, Hope.
3: Oh, Auntie, what? Keep that brute away from me.
5: Hope, will you listen to me? Oh, hello, Freddy, old man. Hope, I promise you there's absolutely nothing to get
3: all... Nothing to get upset about. How can you be so flatulent? Won't somebody mind telling me what's going on?
6: I'm breaking off the engagement. That's what's going on, Mother.
5: But, Hope, you can't.
6: Oh, yes, I can. And what's more, here's your beastly... You confound it. Here's your beastly ring.
5: Ooh, my other eye.
6: Good. Now leave me alone.
5: Hope, wait. Oh. If you'll just let me explain. Hope!
0: I say, Auntie, bit of a crisis, what?
3: Oh, Freddy. Everything was so quiet and peaceful until you dropped in.
0: Oh, dash it all, Auntie. I've only just set foot in the place.
3: Excuse me, Bub, but there's a man outside. What says he wants paying?
7: Whatever for?
3: Says he wants his fare, Bub.
7: Fare? Why, where's he going?
3: Didn't say, Bub.
0: Oh, that must be my cabby, Waller. Sorry, I say, Auntie, you couldn't come through with a bit of the old wherewithal.
7: I beg your pardon?
0: You know, spot of the ready. Seemed to be a bit, well, touch light. Only need a franc or three.
7: Oh, Freddy.
3: Excuse me, Bub. But the man said as how if he didn't get his fare within 5 minutes, he'd go and take the baggage with him.
7: Baggage? What baggage?
0: My baggage, Auntie.
7: Oh, Freddy, you haven't brought one of your girlfriends.
0: I say, Auntie,

0: Hello.
1: Hello, Loretta.
0: Darling, I knew it was you.
1: Loretta, there's something I've just got to tell you.
0: Oh, please, tell me what to do.
1: I don't really know how to say this,

0: understand, Loretta. I'm trying to tell you that I...
1: The talk is around that we're through.
0: Yeah, I know. I've heard it too.
1: Oh, darling, tell me what to do.
0: But that's just it. That's what I'm trying to tell you. I want to...

0: all you know that I never thought it would come to this.
1: You tell me it's over and done.
0: I really thought that I loved you, and you know that.
1: You say that you've had all your fun.
0: And you just got to believe me. I never meant to hurt you.
1: But I can't believe
0: this is the hardest thing that I've ever had to do. And it hurts me
1: as
0: too.
1: Soon as I hang up the phone.
0: Yeah, I'll be gone.
1: As soon as I hang up the phone.
0: Goodbye, Loretta.
2: 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It's all here for you on Springbok Radio Digital.

0: maybe. Or maybe we'll go to one of the dives.
1: Don't spend too much time in them places. Won't do you much good, they won't.
0: Who said anything about doing good, eh?
1: Tommy, I don't know what I'm doing, letting my only daughter go out with the likes of you.
2: Oh, go on, Mum. You think a lot of Spike. You do, don't you?
0: Yeah. How much do you think of me, Thelma? Enough to lend me another tenner till payday?
2: Another tenner? You must be off your crust, mate. Here, and stop calling me Thelma. It ain't right. I'm twice your age.
0: Oh, and then some.
2: Yeah, well, you never mind me age. I'm Maggie's mother. That's what counts.
0: Yeah, you're right there. Oh, she's a right smasher, is Mag.
2: Oh, go on with your spy.
0: Not in front of Thelma. I mean your mother. It ain't right.
2: Oh, come on, Spike. We might as well go. We're taking Mum's mind off her ironing.
0: Yeah, all right, we're going. Now, all you got to do is make her cough up the tenner and we're on our way.
3: Ever-increasing numbers of failed and abandoned marriages are laid at the door of the mother-in-law syndrome. But is that really fair? Or just a convenient excuse? Perhaps another case of smoke gets in your eyes.
4: By Roger Service.
2: Oh, Mum, you might as let him have the money. It's just till payday.
1: Oh, just listen to her. What do you suppose we're going to live on till then?
2: You mean we're broke again?
1: No, we're broke still. Have things changed? I can't keep Spike supplied with money the way I do.
2: Then I don't know why you were so keen on me going out with him in the first place.
1: It wasn't that I was keen on Spike. I just didn't like the other bloke.
2: Terry? Well, he wasn't so bad.
1: Wasn't so bad? Oh, he was a bloody toff, that's what he was.
2: Good evening, Mrs. Spence. My name's Terence Hathaway. I've come to see your daughter, Margaret. May I? Oh, Mum, he wasn't that bad.
1: No, he was worse.
2: Oh, rubbish. You just got a complex. And I'll tell you something else. Terry was dead keen on me, he was.
1: Oh, when are you going to grow up, eh? Their kind and ours don't mix. Never did and they never will. You've got beaten Mr. Terence Hathaway right out of your head, my girl.
2: Well, sometimes I wonder whether you weren't mistaken about him. There was definitely something about him. Not that he was madly good-looking or anything, but there was...
3: Margaret Spence, naggy to her friends, leaned back on the threadbare Chesterfield and glanced about the room. Though she'd lived in it most of her life, she suddenly saw it for the sleazy, cheap, and nasty hovel it really was. To a not inconsiderable degree, her now slightly wider horizons were thanks to her brief encounter, rather than affair, that she'd had with Terence Hathaway, a relatively young and newly qualified lawyer. As you've gathered, Maggie's mother didn't entirely approve.
1: Good looks don't mean a thing, my girl.
2: I know. I just said Terry didn't have any.
1: But you didn't let me finish. Looks is nothing. It's how a man treats you that counts, and what his background
2: is. Oh, blimey, there you go again. You know something? You've got what they call a fixation about background. That's your trouble. It's what's wrong with the old ruddy country.
1: And what's that supposed to mean?
2: Well, surely it's obvious. I mean, we're always going off alarming about human rights and the way some countries practice class distinction or whatever they call it. But we invented it. I mean, look at you. You're putting me off meeting anyone who talks like Terry because we've got different backgrounds. So ruddy what? I watch the telly. I mean, big stars, they go all weak at the knees and get tongue-tied if they get introduced to some royal chinless wonder.
1: I don't know what you're talking about.
2: No, you're right. I don't think you do.
1: Isn't Spike coming back?
2: No. His breeding told him he wasn't welcome because you wouldn't lend him more money.
1: Now, that's going it a bit.
2: I mean, he's had a... Hello? Oh, hello, Terry. What? Oh, yes, she's fine, thanks.
1: Ooh, do give Terence Maggie regards.
2: Oh, no, thanks. No, thanks a lot, Terry, but I don't think it's a good idea. What? Yeah, well, you know how it is.
1: Yes, that's right, my girl, you tell him.
2: Oh, thanks anyway, Terry. Yeah, who knows? Someday, maybe. Right. Oh, goodbye. Oh, and Terry, thanks for calling, see?
1: What do you want?
2: Me.
1: That's right enough. And as soon as they've got what they want, they're off. Suddenly, you're not good enough anymore. Suddenly, your background does matter. Well, I'll tell you, my girl, you mark my words. Stick to your own kind. That way you can't go wrong.
3: Maggie's blood, despite the fact that it was in but its 20th year, began to boil.
2: Well, maybe I've had enough of my own kind. I mean, maybe I've lived in the gutter so long I can't tell the difference. But maybe I'm going to try.
1: And maybe you'll find out when it's too damn late.
0: Your old lady's a bit tight on the purse strings this week, is she?
2: Oh, come on, Spike. You can't keep sponging on her the way you do.
0: I'll come off it. I always pay her back, don't I?
2: Not often enough, it seems. Anyway, let's not talk about it.
0: I don't think she likes me, you know. Yeah, Mum. Maybe she'd rather you'd gone off with that toff. What's his name?
2: Terence Appleway.
0: Yeah, blimey, what a handle. What could he be but a plummy-voiced dandy?
2: Spike, will you just shut up? Oh. Terry isn't a plummy-voiced, a top or a dandy. It's just that my mum didn't approve.
0: So what? If he was sold on you, it might have been your ticket to the good times. Had plenty of money, did he?
2: I don't know.
0: Oh, go on, you must know. How long did you go out with him?
2: 3 months.
0: Well, that's a long time, isn't it? Did you get, you know, close?
2: That's none of your damn business.
0: Oh, ain't it? Oh, do forgive me. I'm so sorry. I thought you and me had a sort of, you know, understanding. Seems I...
2: Oh, Spike, come back here. Oh, don't let's argue. I've had one set to today with Mum. That's enough for me.
0: It's my fault. Getting irritable. Come on, let's go and have a drink. Got enough for that. Just.
3: Spike Morgan and Maggie turned their back on the River Thames and wandered in the direction of a fashionable hotel nearby. There they sat drinking gin and limes, watching the higher stratas of London society at play. Or at leisure, anyway.
0: Yeah, you can see what your mum means in a way, can't you? I mean, you can feel a sort of, well, animosity from these twerps, can't you?
2: Spike, what are you talking about?
0: Well, just look at this bleeding bunch. Every now and then you catch them looking at you, and they almost sneer. You know what I mean? I haven't got two ruddy halfpennies to rub together, but, oh, they feel superior.
2: Oh, you're as bad as my mother. Come on. Let's go home before your complex gets out of hand.
0: No, don't be silly. I'm enjoying myself. Besides, I want to talk to you about something. Can't do it with your old lady around.
2: No? What's on your mind?
0: Money.
2: Welcome to the club. I've got another interview on Monday.
0: Well, forget all about it.
2: Are you kidding? Oh, Mum never stops reminding me I've been out of work for 2 months, and now her widow's pension don't go nowhere anymore.
0: The old bat won't have to worry about pensions anymore if I get lucky.
2: At what?
0: Well, last night I was up at the West End all dressed up, wasn't I? Met a couple of me old mates from me bobber boy days. Got chatting and that.
2: Uh-huh.
0: Seems there's a bit of action for me if I want it. Good money. Real good money.
2: Doing what?
0: Well, I'm a heavy-duty driver, ain't I? Do regular loads from Tilbury Docks, don't I? Well, it seems that if I make a slight detour before coming out next Friday night after being loaded up, I can make a quick 500 dicker. No questions asked.
2: Oh, Spike, don't be such a fool. You dare do anything like that.
0: Take it easy. Don't you understand nothing? I'm not responsible, see? I just takes me truck on a roundabout route coming out the docks. Maybe have a cup of tea at the cafe. And then when I gets to the gate and flashes me card, well, it won't be my fault if they decide to check me rig. And they never do. And happen to find a small parcel that shouldn't be there.
2: Then whose fault do you suppose they'll think it is? Oh, for heaven's sake, Spike, of course
0: they'll
2: think it is.
0: Maggie, listen to me. The worst that could happen is that I'd be taken for a sleeper. You know, someone who gets caught smuggling without even knowing they're doing it. Had it planted on him, see?
3: All Margaret could see was the curly-haired, ruggedly good-looking face in something of the Tom Jones mould, staring at her intently. But what she felt was the clammy hand of fear. Instinctively, she knew what Spike had in mind spelt trouble.
0: What's the matter, my sweet? It's money for jam.
2: You take that kind of a risk for just £500.
0: Well, you see, it might be 500 a week.
3: For reasons she couldn't fathom, she suddenly thought of Terry Hathaway and how alien this conversation would have been to someone like him. She wondered whether she wasn't on the verge of realizing how much she really cared for Terry and whether she could swallow enough pride to let him know. Suddenly, she wanted nothing more to do with Spike, her mother, her surroundings, or her past. But she also knew that to a very large extent, she was a prisoner of circumstance.
0: What's on your mind?
2: Oh, just faraway places with strange-sounding names.
0: Yeah. Well, maybe if things go right, we might be on our way to them, eh? Look, all it takes for us to move up out of the slums, Maggie, is money. That's the great equaliser, that and nothing else. Now, you stick with me, girl, because unless I'm much mistaken, we'll soon be rolling in the stuff.
3: The following Saturday morning, Spike arrived at the small, dingy flat Selma and Margaret Spence shared. He was beaming, exuberant, and loaded.
0: All right, then. What about a cup of tea, eh?
1: Yeah, what are you so cheerful about?
0: And why not? All's right with the world. Here, where's Maggie?
2: Oh, morning, Spike. You're early.
0: Yeah, well, just thought I'd pop round and settle me debts like. Yeah, how much do I owe you, Ma?
2: Blimey. Here. Spike, where did you get that?
0: Me luck's changed. Good enough? Now, how much?
1: 30 quid. But I'd still like
0: there
1: to know...
0: There you go. Here. 100 nicker. I want you to buy yourself a little present from your future son-in-law. All right?
1: What? You mean it?
0: Well, of course I do. Now, I'll tell you what. Go and put your Sunday best on.
4: Well, you too, Mags.
0: We're going to celebrate a little windfall.
1: You see what I mean, my girl? Stick with your own kind. You won't go far wrong.
2: Spike, this money. You did that job, didn't you?
0: So what if I did?
2: I don't want to know anything about it.
0: Oh, but you do know. And that's what I want you to bear in mind. That if you ever breathe one word about it, I'll slit your pretty little throat from ear to ear. Now go and get changed, girl. We're going home.
3: Maggie Spence, at her still tender age, was unable to alter the course of events shaping her life. Now flush with funds, if ill-gotten, Spike was once again her mother's ideal as a future mate. But more and more, young Maggie found herself thinking of the well-groomed, well-spoken Terence Hathaway and what might have been. But Spike was the dominant, rampant force in her life now. There could be no escape.
0: It's all fixed up, Mags.
2: What are you, Spike?
0: You're moving. Tell your mum. I'm getting you both out of this dump. Found a nice little semi up Islington way.
1: Islington?
0: Yeah. Well, maybe it isn't West 1, but, well, it's a step in the right direction, isn't it?
1: Oh, Spike, you know, you are a marvel. You really are.
2: You mean we're leaving here?
0: That's what I said, innit?
2: But, no, I mean, all of it.
0: Yeah. Well, it's a big semi, and I'm sick of living where I am. Well, this way I'll have you two to take care of me, you know.
2: Mum, is that all right?
1: Oh, why not? I think it's a nice arrangement. You and Spike are going to get married one day, aren't you?
3: There was an eloquent silence from Spike, who merely beamed at her, expecting gratitude, amongst other things. There and then, Mrs. Spence's attractive and only daughter decided an attempt to avoid the future that fate seemed set on would have to be made.
2: When do we move to Islington?
0: I've got all the papers with me. We'll be taking it over in 6 weeks from now.
2: Oh, I see. Sounds wonderful.
3: 6 weeks, then, was all the time she had in which to change this fateful step. A month later, with Spike more awash with funds than ever, she decided on a frontal attack. One night, parked in the flashy, if aging, two-seater Spike had bought on the Never Never...
2: Spike, all this money you've got, I know it's for looking the other way while somebody loads something on your truck before you drive it out of the docks, but, well, have you ever wondered what it is?
0: Nah, of course not. Now, don't talk about it. Give us a kiss, eh? We're in the money. What else matters?
2: It's probably drugs.
0: Well, of course it's drugs, you little git. But I don't have to know that, do I? It's 500 quid for as long
2: You're
0: as I like.
2: You're going to get caught, Spike. And anyway, don't you care?
0: You little fool, I told you I'm clean. I don't even know where they stick the parcel, do I? The worst that could happen is that I get stopped and the parcel gets found. But then I can prove when I left the truck unattended. They'd take me for a sleeper, that's all. I've got no record. Of course, it'd mean I couldn't go on with a job, but, well, that's not going to happen, see? I'm going to go on till we got everything we want out of this poxy system.
2: But if you got caught, you'd give it up. I mean, for sure.
0: Blimey, what do you take me for? I'm not winding up in Her Majesty's for nobody.
3: It was then that the solution, the simple, obvious, logical solution, occurred to her. The following day, she made a telephone call. A call she knew full well would prove extremely embarrassing to Spike, but one which would at least save him from deeper involvement with a criminal element which would otherwise ultimately claim him for its own.
2: Hello, police. I've got something you ought to know. No, never mind who I am. Just listen. Every Friday night, my friend drives a 10-tonner out of Tilbury Docks. The number's DWN425R. You got that? Yeah, DWM425R. Now, do yourselves a favour. Check it at customs from end to end. And listen, you've got to believe me. He doesn't know it's there. Friday night's all right? No, I told you. Just a friend.
3: The die was cast. Whatever happened would be for the best. She looked at the telephone for a long time, wondering whether it would be wrong to contact Terence. The urge just to say hello was strong. But she decided that that was a chapter which must remain closed forever. Spike wasn't seen at the Spence home that entire weekend.
1: What's happened to Spike, then? If there's nothing gone wrong,
2: I don't know where he is.
3: Margaret was understandably very much on edge, and she had no one to confide in. However, Spike reappeared on the Tuesday evening. His manner was controlled, but Maggie knew there was something dreadfully wrong.
1: Spike, where have you been all weekend? Maggie's been worried about you.
0: Yeah, I gathered that. Let's go out for a little drive, Mags. I want to talk to you.
3: They drove endlessly in silence until, nearing Southend, he pulled off the road. He sat quietly for a few minutes, and then...
0: Did you have to, Mags?
2: What? What have I done?
0: Done? You bloody well shot me. That's what you've done.
2: No, but...
0: You know where I've been all weekend, do you? I've been inside, that's where. And do you know how many times I've been made to listen to your bleeding recorded phone message?
2: Oh, recorded?
0: Yes, recorded.
2: Oh.
0: And do you know how long it'll be before they get round to talking to you in person, eh? After that, they'll have a case against me, won't they?
2: Oh, no, no, Spock. I won't tell them anything, Spock. I mean, I can't, can I?
0: You stupid little idiot. Max? Max? I'm sorry. I didn't mean... Maggie? Mags!
3: But slowly, the full horror began to dawn on him. He hadn't simply knocked her out. Margaret Spence's young body was utterly lifeless. He realized the trouble he was already in. That in fact it might look as though he'd killed the one person who could tell the truth about his part in a smuggling racket. Though it wasn't so, it could be taken as his motive for murder. In blind panic, he made the dreadful mistake of trying to hide her body in a ditch.
0: With any luck, she won't be found for months.
3: But he was wrong. On her non-return, Thelma contacted the police. 2 days later, the body was discovered by children playing in the ditch. And within another two, a simple, if violent, manifestation of anger had become murder most foul and laid at his door. So strong was the evidence against him that Spike was taken into custody pending an application for bail.
4: On your feet, Spike. You're going to the interview room.
0: Oh, is it the attorney I sent for?
4: Oh, here's his card. Hey? Sir John Dwyer, attorney. That the one?
0: That's him. I'm told he's the best money can buy. He'll get me out of this mess.
4: Oh, I hope so for your sake, mate. Come on, follow me. You're allowed 5 minutes at this preliminary visit.
5: I'm aware of the regulations, officer, thank you.
4: Oh.
5: You will, of course, remain outside the door.
4: Right?
5: Another regulation I'm familiar with.
4: Oh, yeah. Right, sir.
0: That's telling them right. You're Sir John Dwyer.
5: That is who you were expecting, is it?
0: Oh, yeah, but I just thought you'd be older. I mean...
5: Please, we have just 5 minutes, and I need a fair amount of detail, even at this meeting, in order to prepare an application for bail.
0: Oh, right, yeah. What do you want to know?
5: First, did you kill her?
0: Well, I mean, you're my lawyer, aren't you? I'm not going to plead guilty, am I? I mean...
5: Will you try to understand that whether you even get bail is dependent on our plea?
0: Yeah, but...
5: I can tell you now that with the apparent weight of evidence against you, I very much doubt whether bail will be granted unless I can give some information that we're prepared to plead guilty to manslaughter.
0: Manslaughter?
5: Not as horrifying a charge as it sounds, provided we can find sufficient mitigating circumstances surrounding the violence. There is every chance we will walk from court a free man.
0: Well, I mean, what happened was that... Well, she told the police that
5: I... May I remind you that we have precious little time.
0: Yeah.
5: If you wish me to secure bail for you, I need a simple, highly confidential answer to a very simple question. Did you cause the death, however unintentionally, of Margaret Spence?
0: I... Yeah.
5: I see. Thank you. Do you care for a cigarette?
0: Oh, yeah. Make no mistake. You're not smoking yourself?
5: No, I find the smoke gets in my eyes.
0: Oh.
5: Well, you'll excuse me now. I must be getting along.
3: The man closed his briefcase and took his leave. Spike was returned to his cell, where, within a few minutes, he was in agony.
0: Water! Water! Call somebody! Something's wrong with me! My chest! I can't breathe!
3: His vision beginning to blur, he noticed the cigarette stub on the cell floor. Instinctively, he knew his condition had something to do with it. But when the warder arrived accompanying yet another visitor, he was already too weak to draw attention to the fact. He looked at the visitor. Though very blurred, he could still make out a tall, very distinguished-looking, silver-haired man. Now losing his sense of balance, he slumped on his bunk.
6: You've got another visitor, but I don't understand this. Well, this one says he's Sir John Dwyer, too.
7: Of course I'm Sir John Dwyer, you young fool. Now leave me alone. Just a moment, warder. Let me have a look at this man. Warder.
6: Yes, sir?
7: I suggest you contact your prison doctor immediately.
6: Aye?
7: Though on second thoughts, there's no real hurry. Unless I'm much mistaken, your prisoner, my client, is quite dead.
3: Spike was, indeed, quite dead. An autopsy concluded that he had suffered a massive cardiovascular collapse, though in one so young and healthy, the pathologist couldn't say why. The cigarette butt, which might have posed more questions than answers, was swept out with the rest of that day's dust and debris. 2 weeks later, one windy autumn day at the graveside of her only daughter, Thelma Spence looked up to find that she wasn't alone.
5: Hello, Mrs. Spence.
1: Oh, Mr. Hathaway.
5: Terence, if you remember. Terry.
1: Yes, I remember.
5: I'm dreadfully sorry at what happened, Mrs. Spence.
1: If only I'd let her have her head. It was you that...
5: Please, don't hurt yourself. But I agree. It's sad that because you and I didn't get along, she and I...
1: I got nothing left to live for, do you know that?
5: I know how you must be feeling. Would you care for a cigarette?
1: Oh, yes, please. Thanks. Oh, you're not smoking yourself?
5: No, Mrs. Spence. I find the smoke gets in my eyes.
8: Suspense. Adapted for broadcasting and produced by Michael McCabe.

0: With his faithful Indian companion, Tonto, the daring and resourceful masked rider of the plains led the fight for law and order in the early western United States. Nowhere in the pages of history can one find a greater champion of justice. Return with us now to those thrilling days of yesteryear. From out of the past come the thundering hoofbeats of the great horse, Silver. The Lone Ranger rides again.
1: Come on, Silver. Let's go, big fella. I'm Silver.

0: When the morning stagecoach left Pecos for Fort Stockton, it carried four passengers. Helen Addison, whose cold beauty was intensified by the golden blonde hair that escaped from her tight-fitting bonnet, sat primly erect beside a 12-year-old boy in velvet knee pants and short jacket. A well-built young man in the 20s occupied the opposite seat together with a 14-year-old boy. Both wore homespun suits.
1: Get up there! Come on, get up!
2: Oh. I reckon you find the stage rough riding after your train trip, ma'am. I saw you get off the train in Pecos.
3: Oh, really? I didn't know I was being observed.
4: My brother Bert said he hoped you were going to take this stage.
2: Keep quiet, Davy. Don't mind him, miss. Kid brothers always talk out of turn. I suppose you found that out.
3: You're mistaken. I have no brother.
4: Helen's my cousin. We're going out to live with my father at Fort Stockton.
3: Barry, please. You mustn't talk to strangers.
2: If you're going to stay at the fort, we won't be strangers long, ma'am. You see, I'm stationed there. Davy lives there with me.
3: Oh, that's interesting.
4: Major Addison says my brother Bert is the best blacksmith in the West.
3: A blacksmith?
2: That's right. It's a good, honest profession, ma'am.
3: Oh, I'm sure it is.
4: I'm Barry Addison. Major Addison is my father.
2: Your father? Gosh, miss, I didn't know you were the major's daughter.
3: I'm Major Addison's niece. I already told you I have no brother. You must not have been listening.
4: Gosh, Barry, with you at the fort, I'll have someone to play with.
5: Uh-huh. And I'll come to the blacksmith shop and watch if your brother will let me.
2: Glad to have you, son.
3: Oh, ridiculous. Well, there'd be nothing to interest Barry at a blacksmith shop.
2: Of course there is. A boy learns a lot around horses, ma'am. By the way, I'm Bert Tyler. This is my brother, Davy.
3: I hope, Mr. Tyler, you realize the difference in the position between Barry and your young brother. Remember, Barry is the son of the commandant at the fort.
2: What's that got to do with it?
4: Sure. Well, I don't mind if Barry doesn't. We'll have lots of fun together.
2: That's right, you will, Davy. You see, Barry, the major allows me to have my shop outside the stockade so I can help the townspeople, too. Davy comes out there every day to watch me work. He'll bring you along.
3: I feel quite sure that Major Addison will not allow Barry to...
2: Just a minute, ma'am. If you're trying to say you think the major isn't going to think Davy's good enough to play with Barry, you're mistaken. I'm proud of being a blacksmith, and I'm also proud to call the major my friend.
3: Uncle John is from one of the best families in St. Louis.
2: And I'm from one of the best and poorest families in Kentucky, ma'am. My folks were pioneers to the West. They were killed in an Indian massacre, so Davy and I are alone now.
3: Well, I'm sorry about your family, Mr. Tyler, but that doesn't alter my opinion.
2: If you stay in the West long enough, you'll find out that one person is as good as another, as long as he's honest and hardworking.
3: I don't think I'll change, Mr. Tyler.
2: For your own good, ma'am, I hope you do.
3: Now you're being impudent.
2: Nope. Just Frank.
4: I like Davy, Cousin Helen. And I'll ask Dad to let us play together.
6: I like you too, Barry.
3: I'll speak to your father, Barry, and I'm sure he'll agree with me. From now on, we'll have no further conversation until we reach Fort Stockton.
1: Get up!

0: After the stage arrived at the fort, Helen Addison was having a discussion with her uncle, the Major.
1: Uncle John, I really think it was a mistake to have Barry and me come out here to stay. Of course, I'm through at finishing school, but Barry should continue his studies in that private boys' school in St. Louis, if he's to be brought up as a gentleman.
2: Nonsense, Helen. I want the boy here with me. You can coach him in his studies here, and he'll grow up as I want him to, knowing life as it really is.
1: But if the boy is to take his place in society...
2: Oh, Helen, out here, people are real. They accept others for what they are. There's no sham or pretense. They're God-fearing, helpful, and friendly. They're all Americans together, helping to make our country great.
1: And I suppose bankers, army officers, and ordinary tradesmen such as... Well, a blacksmith makes his friends.
2: Right. Each has his place in helping America to grow. Why, every man out here, regardless of his start in life, has a chance to prosper. By the way, I noticed the blacksmith, Sergeant Bert Tyler, came on the stage with you.
1: Yes, he did.
2: Well, Bert's a fine, hard-working fella. Handsome, too. We couldn't operate here without him.
1: But he is a blacksmith.
2: Yep, one of the best. He's proud of his work. And we're proud of what he does for us here. I consider Bert as one of my good friends.
1: Uncle?
2: Well?
1: Oh, nothing. But I did tell Barry he's not to play with the blacksmith's brother.
2: What? Now, look here, Helen. How foolish can you get? Of course those boys will play together.
1: You asked me to come here to help look after Barry, Uncle John.
2: That's right.
1: Then let me handle the boy in my way. Otherwise, I'll go back east. What?
2: Doggone it, Helen. I don't understand you. If your schooling made a snob out of you, it's about time
1: you... Excuse me, Uncle John. I don't care to stay and be insulted.
2: Well, I don't know what young girls are thinking about these days. If I have anything to do with it, you'll get over that attitude. And fast.
0: The blacksmith shop was located just outside the fort stockade. A few days after Helen's talk with her uncle, Tonto, Indian companion to the Lone Ranger, brought his horse Scout to the shop for a new shoe.
3: There, finished.
4: And me see your brother playing near river with other boy. And them have plenty fun.
3: Doggone it, I told Davy to play by himself.
4: Huh? Why you tell him that?
3: Tonto, the Major's niece is living here. She doesn't think the Major's son should play with my brother. That made me sore, so I told Davy to play alone.
4: He's not savvy.
3: She doesn't think much of a blacksmith.
4: Blacksmith plenty important. Take care of horses, mend wagons, make axles. West have plenty trouble without blacksmith.
3: Thanks. I like my work. But it riles me to have a snobbish young woman like her talk as she does. Doggone it, someday I'll prove to her that we...
4: Maybe girl beautiful, huh?
3: Huh? Oh, yeah, she is pretty in a cold sort of way.
4: Well, someday her like blacksmith. You not bother boys, them have fun together. Me go now. Adios. Easy, Scout, easy, fella. Get him up, Scout.
0: Later, Tonto arrived at camp and told the Lone Ranger of his conversation with Bert.
5: I'm sure the Major doesn't agree with his niece, Tonto. He and Bert Tyler are good friends.
4: Isn't that right? But me hear girl who come to fort, plenty snobbish round town.
5: She'll soon learn that in this country one person is considered as good as another, as long as he lives respectably.
4: Ah. Kemosabe.
5: Yes?
4: Me learn Major Addison leave with many men for trip to Fort Davis, 20 mile away. Then be gone week, maybe. Indians make attack on settlers near there.
5: Mm-hmm. The Apaches are restless and clever. That could be a trick to get the Major and most of his troopers away from Fort Stockton. Major Addison asked us to do some scouting in this territory in case there might be an uprising. How many men are at Fort Stockton right now, do you know?
4: Well, when we talk to blacksmith, him say there are about 30 soldier there.
5: Even with the help of the people, that's not near enough to defend the fort and the town if trouble should start. I sincerely hope the Apaches don't plan to attack the fort while the Major's away.
0: few days later, the major's son, Barry, was again playing with the blacksmith's young brother, Davy, on the riverbank near the fort.
6: Hey, Barry, watch this flat stone skip over the water. Gosh, let me try that. Here's another flat stone. Watch. Hey, my stone skipped more times than yours. Let's see who can throw a stone the farthest. Barry, look over there across the river. Gosh, Indians. Yeah, get down quick. These bushes will hide us. Oh, I see lots of them going along the trail over there.
7: Davy, we'll be scalped. Let's stay in hiding till they leave.
6: No, Barry. My brother said if anything happened while your father and the troopers are away, the Indians might go on the warpath. We'll go tell Bert what we saw. Come on.
0: Meantime, Bert Tyler was busy at the blacksmith shop.
1: Mr. Tyler!
8: Howdy, Miss Harrison.
1: Where's Barry? I'm sure he's playing with your brother in spite of what I've said.
8: What if he is? I haven't time to keep track of a couple of young boys.
1: Well, Barry is my responsibility, and I distinctly told him not to come around
6: here. Something's happened. We saw Indians up the river.
1: Barry Addison, I thought I'd...
8: Forget what you told him. Davy, tell me what you and Barry saw.
6: Indians on the other side of the river. We hid in the bushes to watch them.
7: That's right. We saw a lot of them.
6: Uh-huh. We ran all the way from the river to tell you.
1: You had no right down by the river, Barry. Now you go straight to the house and stay there for the rest of the day. I'll tell your father when he comes
8: back.
1: Forget
8: it, Miss Addison.
1: How dare you talk to me like that?
8: Get off your high horse, ma'am. You and the rest of us might not be here when the major gets back.
1: What do you mean?
8: Those Indians will attack, I'm sure of that. And what's more, we haven't enough men to hold them off.
1: Nonsense.
8: Listen to me, Miss Addison. You and your highfalutin ways don't impress me or anyone else around here. Take Barry and get inside the stockade before the trouble starts.
1: Don't you tell me what to do.
8: Then stay here and take the consequences if you want to. Come along, boys. We're going inside the stockade and ring the warning bell to call in the townspeople.
1: Barry, you stay right here with me. This blacksmith has
8: Indians. They're starting the attack. They'll soon be across the river. We have to get inside the stockade or we'll all be killed. Hurry!
0: The warning bell brought the townspeople on the run to the stockade, while the Indians, firing as they moved across the river in many canoes, started the attack. Soon the big gates were closed, and hurried preparations started to ward off the attack. Tonto, who had been riding the trail nearby, rode to tell the Lone Ranger.
9: Oscar, oh, fella. Easy, fella.
5: Hello, what's happened?
9: Apache young warpath.
5: What?
9: Them attack Fort Stockton. Burn buildings outside stockade. Kill people who not reach fort.
5: Ride to Fort Davis and tell Major Addison.
9: Ah.
5: Help doesn't come soon. The Apaches will take the fort and massacre those inside the stockade. Hurry, get the troopers here as fast as possible.
9: Me hurry.
5: I'll try to get through the stockade at Fort Stockton to help them. Go now, Tonto.
9: Get him up, Tonto. Silly big fellow. Come through there.
0: The curtain falls on the first act of our Lone Ranger adventure. Before the next exciting scenes, please permit us to pause for just a few moments.

0: Now to continue. The townspeople inside the besieged stockade did all they could to help the small garrison of soldiers withstand the attack. The townsmen shouldered rifles, while the women kept guns loaded, brought water, and cared for the wounded. Helen Addison was nervously making bandages in one of the barracks as Barry stood watching. Soon dusk fell, and the raiding Apaches quieted down. But intermittent shots and occasional blazing arrows warned those inside that the Indians were still there. Helen looked up as one of the older women entered.
1: We need more bandages, Miss Addison. Land sakes, we have a mighty lot of wounded.
2: Take those rolls on the table there.
1: All right.
2: Is the danger past?
1: No, I've been through an Indian raid before. They've quieted down now, but they'll start in again worse than ever later, mark my words. It's mighty bad with your uncle away with most of the troopers. The lieutenant left in charge is badly wounded, and so is the master sergeant.
2: Well, who's giving orders to the men?
1: Bert Tyler.
2: What?
1: Thank heavens he's still on his feet.
2: You mean Bert Tyler, the blacksmith?
1: That's right. He's a sergeant and is next in command.
2: Oh, how awful. We'll soon all be massacred.
1: Bert knows Indian warfare better than most around here, Miss Addison.
3: Golly, do you think he'll keep the Indians from taking the fort?
1: Oh, he'll do his best, son. The soldiers respect Bert. He's a mighty fine man, best liked around here.
2: Well, I, for one, don't like him at all. Oh, to think we have to rely on him at a time like this. If we ever come through this alive, Barry, I'll ask Uncle John to send us back east.
3: But I don't want to go back east. Mr. Tyler isn't going to let those Indians hurt us on Cousin Helen.
1: Of course he won't, son. Your Cousin Helen can't fool a woman. She talks too much about how much she dislikes Bert Tyler.
2: What on earth do you mean? Why, I...
1: Something's happening out there. We'd better go out.
4: Look, everybody's running to the big gates.
2: The Indians must be attacking them.
4: Where is it going to open the gates? Somebody's coming.
2: But they mustn't open the gates. Who gave such an order?
4: My brother Bert.
2: I'll try to stop him. It's suicide. Oh, that blacksmith will have us all massacred. Those gates mustn't be opened except for Uncle John and the troopers.
5: Get ready to open the gates, men. Keep firing at the Redskins to hold him back.
2: Mr. Tyler, you must not open those gates.
6: I'm giving the orders, ma'am. The masked friend of the Major's has broken through the Indian line. He's heading this way. We have to get him inside.
5: Ready, men. Here he comes.
2: I'll report you with it when my army gets back.
5: Swing the gates open and keep him covered as he rides inside.
7: Quick, close the gate. Easy, steady, big fella. That was close.
5: Gosh, mister, we're sure glad to see you. Good thing we spotted you galloping this way.
7: I waited until the Indians had withdrawn to the river. Then I managed to ride just out of range of the gates. If they hadn't been opened, I wouldn't have had a chance.
2: Mr. Tyler, you risked all our lives opening the gates for this masked man. Why should you...
5: He's a friend of Major Addison and can give us plenty of help, that's why.
7: You must be Miss Addison.
2: I am. And I'm sure if my uncle had been here...
7: Excuse me, Miss Addison. Sergeant Tyler and I have plans to make. Come on, Bert.
5: That girl is so busy being a snob, she doesn't take time to be afraid.
7: She'll change, Bert. I'm sure of that. Now, about the Apaches. I don't think they'll wait long to attack again.
5: We can't withstand a big attack too long. What'll we do?
7: We'll stand post upright on the ramparts, then place hats on them where the hats will show a little. Bert, get the hats of all those who have been shot or wounded.
5: I don't savvy.
7: In the moonlight, the Apaches might think they're men. It may help to hold off the big attack until the Major arrives with help.
0: Following the Lone Ranger's suggestion, the small garrison of soldiers and townsmen carried logs up to the platform and stood them on end near the top of the stockade. Hats were placed upon the upper end of each log, and to anyone looking toward the fort from a distance, it would seem that there were still many troopers ready to defend the fort. During the night, sporadic raids were made against the fort, but the Apaches didn't come forward in full force. The Lone Ranger and Bert Tyler moved about the enclosure tirelessly. Their constant vigilance helped to encourage the men and to prevent disastrous fires from blazing arrows. A short time before daybreak, the masked man spoke to Bert.
7: I think the big attack will come at dawn, Bert.
5: I reckon you're right. You know, I've been thinking. There are many more Indians out there than anyone expected there would be.
7: That's true.
5: If the Major returns with just the men who are left with him, they'll be massacred if they're not warned.
7: No one could get out of here now. I thought of that, too. In fact, I thought of the possibility of using the drain pipe at the back of the stockade, hoping I could get through to the gully back there. But the drain pipe is too small for a man to get through.
5: Even if you or anyone else got through, you'd be without a horse.
7: Some of the settlers' horses are loose near the river. One of those could be used. There's no way to reach them. We'll make the rounds now and see just how we stand.
0: Neither Bert nor the masked man realized that the blacksmith's brother, Davy, had overheard their conversation. A short time later, the Major's son, Barry, ran up to Bert and the Lone Ranger.
3: Mr. Tyler, Davy's gone.
5: Gone? Gone where?
3: He crawled through a drain pipe back there. He said he was going to warn my dad. He wouldn't let me go with him.
7: The boy must have heard us talking, Bert.
5: He'll be killed.
7: Maybe not, Bert. He may get through.
5: I have to know. I'm going up to the lookout tower. I have to know.
7: Bert, wait. You'll be a perfect target up there.
8: Hey, Bert must be local. He'll get shot up there.
0: The crowd watched breathlessly as Bert Tyler climbed the ladder and stepped onto the platform of the tower, which rose above the stockade. The young blacksmith stood in plain sight of those outside the fort.
5: The Apache Seabird. They'll kill him.
0: The watching crowd suddenly gasped as more shots were fired, and Bert Tyler staggered, then fell.
5: Hey, he's been shot.
8: Yeah, he's crawling to the ladder. He's hurt bad.
7: Step aside. Let me through.
1: Wait, don't you go up there, mister.
7: I'm going to get Bert. You men, keep up a heavy fire.
0: While the others kept up a constant barrage, the Lone Ranger climbed the ladder to reach Bert. A moment later, he stepped upon the platform.
8: The Redskins see the masked man. He'll be shot, too. Keep firing!
0: The Lone Ranger, protecting Bert with his own body, started down slowly, giving little heed to any bullets or arrows that might fly his way. Once his grip loosened as a bullet grazed his wrist. But he recovered his hold, and thanks to the heavy barrage laid down by the garrison, he reached the ground. There, he placed the wounded blacksmith in waiting and willing hands.
7: He'll need immediate attention.
1: Your wrist, you've been shot.
7: Oh, it's nothing. Don't worry about me. Attend to Bert Tyler.
1: Men, take Bert to the barracks where the other wounded are. He'll need special care.
7: I'll go with him. Perhaps I might be able to help.
8: Mister, the Apaches are massing at the gates. This is a big attack.
7: Every man to his post.
1: Mister, about Bert. None of us know enough to care for one who's so badly wounded. The other women are tuckered out.
9: Bring him into the barracks. I'll look after Mr. Tyler. I've had some nursing experience in a federal hospital during the war between the states.
10: Well, I don't know.
9: Well, hurry. Don't stand there staring at me. Get Bert to the barracks.
7: Do as the lady says, men. The rest of you, come with me.
0: While the masked man and the others left to ward off the attack, Helen Addison followed the two men who carried Bert Tyler to the barracks. The wounded young blacksmith was left in her care, and before long, she had expertly dressed his wound and made him comfortable. When Bert opened his eyes, she was standing over him with a cup of water.
5: You, Miss Addison, I didn't...
9: Don't try to talk. Here, drink some of this.
5: Thanks. That was kind of bad, I reckon.
9: You'll be all right.
5: That noise. The big attack is here.
9: Yes. The Indians are trying to smash in the gate.
5: You're not afraid?
9: There's no time for fear now. I was frightened before, but... Well, things have changed.
5: The Indians may...
9: Yes, it's possible they'll take the fort. If they do, well...
5: Say, you're braver than I thought any girl ever would be.
9: Mr. Tyler, I've seen enough bravery during this siege to last a lifetime. You and that masked man and your brother... This may be the end. But before it comes, I...
5: Yes, Miss Addison.
9: Oh, Bert, I'm so sorry for the way I've acted toward you and Davy.
5: Gosh.
9: I see the real side of life now, the real side of people. Before the end, Bert, I want you to know how fine I think you are.
5: I'm still a blacksmith.
9: Yes. And it is something to be proud of, as Uncle John said. Oh, please, Bert.
5: Wait. That bugle. The Major and the troopers have come at last.
9: Oh, yes. Yes, they have. Now rest, Mr. Tyler. Others need attention. I'll be back to see you later.
0: After a terrific battle, the Major and the troopers drove off the Apaches. It was later when the Lone Ranger, the Major, Barry, and Davy stood beside Bert Tyler's cot in the barracks.
10: Bert, I've heard great reports about you and my masked friend. And here's Davy, safe and sound.
11: Davy. Davy, you little maverick. I thought you...
12: Oh, I got through all right, Bert. But the Major had brought more troops with him than you thought he would. He was glad to know about there being so many Apaches, though.
10: Davy's warning saved the day for us, Bert. Barry, I'm mighty proud that you have a friend like Davy.
3: We'll have lots of fun together.
11: You sure will, son. You know, Major, your niece, Miss Helen, she turned out to be mighty brave. She was kind of, well, nice to me, too, until she realized the troopers had come to save us. Then she froze up sort of and left.
10: Well, here comes Helen now, Bert. I notice she's fixed her hair different, too.
11: Looks like spun gold.
7: I've never seen her smile before.
12: Bert says she's beautiful.
11: Davy,
9: Bert Tyler, I overheard what Davy said. Were you about to deny it?
11: I reckon I can't deny the truth, ma'am.
9: And please don't call me ma'am. My name is Helen, remember?
10: Have you decided to go back east, Helen?
9: No, Uncle. There's so much I have to learn. About the blacksmith trade, for instance.
11: Golly, Helen, the masked man said you'd change, but... Say, where is he?
10: He knows when it's time to disappear, Bert. I reckon he's gone. Gone to help others who need him. Come along, boys. We'll go tell him goodbye.
3: Yes, sir. All right, Dad.
9: I owe so much to that masked man, Bert. When I saw you fall up there on that platform, well, I thought he'd never get you down safely.
11: I got the idea. He knew it would turn out like this for us.
9: He's almost as brave and as handsome as you are, Bert.
11: Oh, by Jiminy, I never thought anyone would ever be fooled into thinking I'm braver and handsomer than the Lone Ranger.

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0: 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Ons beweeg nou na posisie nummer 9. Dit is die 9de topverkopende solo 7 in Suid-Afrika in 1975. En is die Britse groepie Typically Tropical met Barbados, wat de nummer 1 op die treffersparade bereik het en op die treffersparade geblei het vir 'n volle 14 weke.
1: Ladies and gentlemen, this is Captain Tobias Wilcock welcoming you aboard Coconut Airways Flight 3722 to Bridgetown, Barbados. We will be flying at an height of 32,000 feet and at an airspeed of approximately 600 miles per hour. Refreshment will be served after takeoff. Kindly fasten your safety belts and refrain from smoking until the aircraft is airborne.

Another ABBA song made it onto the top 20 top-selling 7 singles of South Africa in 1975. In position number 8, it was SOS, which went to number 1 on the Springbok radio charts and stayed there for 13 weeks.

With the sounds of John Lennon and Stand By Me, that brings this edition of Springbok Top 20 Time to its conclusion. Moenie vergeet om weer by ons aan te sluit oor 'n week of twee vir nog 'n aflewering in hierdie program. And we will be counting down the last six or the top six top-selling seven singles in South Africa for the year 1975. En tot ons weer gesels, is dit die gasheer Frans Erasmus wat hier nou groet, wederom soos altyd, en beste wense.

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1: Souvenirs of Sari, and hello to you from me, Neville Dawson. We have always thought of the annual Sari Awards as the highlight of the Springbok Radio calendar, and as the final presentation in this series draws closer, the 1985 Awards, I think it's appropriate that we should look back on 20 years of nostalgic memories. When the Sari Awards were introduced in 1964, the word was spelled S-A-R-I, and those letters stood for the South African record industry, because it was a joint effort organized by all of the South African record companies. And this is the way it continued for 3 years, with Springbok Radio promoting and publicizing the event. But in 1966, it was felt that the healthy competition which existed between the record companies should be kept as such, and that the actual organizing of Sari should be left to an impartial body. So, what better than Springbok Radio itself? Thus, we of this station accepted the responsibility, indeed the honor. It took a year to organize, and there were no awards in 1967. But in 68, things were moving again at full speed. We changed the name to S-A-R-I-E. Sari, a name that's so synonymous with South Africa. The initial Sari presentations were held at the Wanderers Club in Johannesburg as a dinner with a band on stage and the awards made in between items, after which the winners were interviewed in a live broadcast by B. Reed and myself. Some of the categories in those early years were different from today. There was, for an example, an award for Best Instrumentalist, and way back in 1964 it went to pianist and conductor Archie Solansky.

The music of Archie Szalansky of the 1960s. In that first year of Sari, 64, there was also an award for Best Beat Music Artist. And I'm sure you'll remember the winner, the inimitable Dickie Lewis.

Best Beat Music Maker of 1964, Dickie Loder. He and the Blue Jeans won the award again the following year. But what of Best Male Vocalist and Best Female Vocalist? Both South Africans of Italian descent. Think about their names, and my colleague Evie Martin will be telling you who they were at the same time tomorrow in another Souvenir of Sari.

Hello there, and greetings again from me, Neville Dawson. Let's share more souvenirs of Sari. Today my mind goes back to the various venues where our grand Sari Award night has been held over the years. As I said earlier, the very first of them took place at the Wanderers Club in Johannesburg, where it was an intimate sit-down dinner presentation. But as Sari grew bigger and involved more and more people, it was obvious that bigger theatres had to be found. We spent many years at Cine 1000. A number of presentations came from the dear old Colosseum in Commissioner Street, many from Johannesburg's great civic theatre. I recall that one or two of our presentation nights were held on stage at the Rand Afrikaans University, and more recently at the Linda Auditorium of the Johannesburg College of Education. As the years went by, so Sari developed. The on-stage presentations became more lavish. The cream of South African talent performed, backed in more recent years by the huge National Symphony Orchestra conducted by Jerry Bosman. Everyone who was anyone in the radio and record industry was present, and there were also seats available for members of the public. And how proud the contestants were to arrive at the theatre wearing their elegant green and gold sash bearing their name as they walked along the red carpet. Oh yes, one could reminisce for ages. But let's get back to music. In 1968, we introduced a category called Song of the Year. And to the best of my memory, this category has always been left to our listeners to decide. The panel of judges have never had a vote. And so, which South African song did you vote best of the year back in 1968?

Yes, of course, it was Master Jack, composed by David Box and made famous by the Four Jacks and a Jill. To be sure, it brings back memories, and there are many more. So join us again tomorrow at this time for more Souvenirs of Sari.

And a very good afternoon to you from me, Neville Dawson. Welcome to more Souvenirs of Sari. During the week, I was telling you how Sari grew bigger as the years went by, and prestige was added to our big award nights by the presence of guest celebrities, international stage performers, movie or television stars. We met many of them on Sari award nights, and they gave generously of their talent. One of them, who was with us during the early 1970s, was the famous funny man, movie star, and producer Jerry Lewis. And Jerry's name brings to mind some amusing anecdotes. To start with, he was called upon to present the award for Best English LP of the Year to that fine South African singer, the late Gert Potgieter. But Jerry's knowledge of Afrikaans pronunciation was, understandably, nil. And so out came his words, "The winner is Gert Potgieter." The audience rolled with laughter, but Gert was not amused. Anyway, later in the evening, Jerry Lewis received, shall we say, his retribution. The stage of Cine Thousand slopes very much forward, and during one of his antics, his feet slipped from under him, he landed on his tail and skidded down the stage almost into the front row of seats. That really brought the house down. Oh, but we were talking about dear Gert Potgieter. His name and his voice will always be associated with Sari. Best English LP, 1972, 73, and 74. Best Afrikaans LP, 1973. And Best Male Vocalist, 1972. Everyone.

the voice of the late Gert Potgieter. And fortunately, we still have that voice on record. Join us again on Monday at this time for more Souvenirs of Sari.

0: Sari Souvenirs. In 1976 word 'n nuwe kategorie ingesluit. 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
1: Our next category is number 5, contemporary pop music, and the competing artists were as follows: The Prooms, Pendulum, The Rockets, Ronnie Joyce and Jonathan Butler, Stone Jug, The Flood, Dickory, Rabbit, The Julian Laxton Band and Buttercup. And to present this award, we have an artist who, as the leader of the Delians, graced the Sari stage several times in the past. Mike Fuller.
2: 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Rabbit!

0: Hello again, and welcome to more Souvenirs of Sari. Last week I referred to the various big theatres where the annual Sari Awards presentations have been held. Well, back in 1977, it just happened to be the old Coliseum in Commissioner Street. Believe me, it was not easy to find parking. Hundreds and hundreds of cars were searching for space, and we had the cooperation of the traffic department. But once the huge crowd had settled inside, they were in for a treat, because presenters David Gresham and Elwin Morris were honoured to introduce some very special guests. For starters, there was Miss South Africa 1977, lovely Vanessa Wannenberg. But the truly big-name international star who was with us that night was the inimitable Max Bygraves. Let's recall a little of his patter.
1: Ladies and gentlemen, my name is Max Bygraves. And tonight it's a great pleasure. I'll tell you why, because I was in radio for a long time. In England, I used to be in an award-winning show called Educating Archie. And in this show, the star of the show was a dummy, a ventriloquist dummy named Archie Andrews. And for 4 years of my life, I spent a lot of time talking to this ventriloquist dummy, talking to a block of wood. It was like being interviewed by Neville Dawson. And I've known Neville Dawson a long time. I met him about 8 years ago here in South Africa. I met him on the Monday. I didn't speak to him until the Thursday. I didn't like to interrupt.
0: Well, that certainly was a joke at my expense, but I didn't mind in the slightest. Later came the real nitty-gritty of the Sari Awards. Back to our recording of the proceedings.
2: Category number 2, Best Male Vocalist. And the artists competing were Bobby Angel, Dennis East, Lionel Peterson, Paul Madison, Clive Bruce, Bruce Miller, Gene Rockwell, Roy Bulkin, Richard John Smith, and Richard Loring. And the winner is...

0: Ja, dit was die stem van 'n besonder veelsidige man in die musiekwêreld, die gewilde Dennis East.
1: Memories of Sari 77. That was 8 years ago. But we have kept tape recordings of many Sari Award nights, and no doubt they'll find a place in the archives of the SABC. Join us again tomorrow at this time for more Souvenirs of Sari.

And once again, a very good afternoon to you from me, Neville Dawson. Welcome to more Souvenirs of Sari. In the official program brochure, which was issued to everyone who attended last year's Sari Award ceremony, there appeared a complete list of all the categories and all the winners since Sari began back in 1964. Reading that list brought back a lot of nostalgic memories to me, as I'm sure it did to all who read it. Some of the early winners were such big-name South African stars at the time, but they have since had to make way for the newer rising stars. That's show business. One also notes that some of the artists reached their moment of glory on a single occasion, while others seem to dominate the scene for a number of years in succession. My colleague Evie Martin referred to the record run of Little Sonia Herold, top female vocalist 6 years in a row from 1975 to 1980. Oh, but there have been others with distinctive track records. Veteran singing star Virginia Lee clinched the honors in 1968 and again in 1969. Then followed the long, successful run of Judy Page. What a lovely and talented lady. Best female vocalist 4 years running, 1970, 71, 72, and 1973. Everybody.

0: Only the shadows of their eyes.
1: These days, Judy Page does not make as many records as she used to, but she's still a fine singer and also has proved herself a very accomplished actress. Others who scooped the top honors on several occasions include our old friend Dan Hill, four times best instrumentalist, three in a row. Pianist Cliff Jones did it twice in a row. So did singer Richard John Smith. Best beat music makers over three successive years, the Delians from 1972 to 74. Oh, and let's not forget that other great veteran of South African music makers, Gay Corston. Then

Yes, it was during the mid-1960s that Hay Corsted won 3 Sari Awards as Best Male Vocalist of the Year. Tomorrow at this time, Evie will be back to round off our short series, Souvenirs of Sari.

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3: Keep low. Frank, get your head down. Don't fire till I give you the signal. Oh, down! Keep down! Stand by. Grenade ready.
4: What the hell are you doing, soldier? Let me go! Punch him, somebody! Now,
3: come back, you bloody fool! Get down!
4: Ah! Another poor lockdown. You couldn't wait to go to heaven. Why'd he do it? Why?
3: Not your fault, Bert. Forget it now. It's been 2 days. Things have quietened down now.
5: Joey, any news?
6: I'm trying. Reception's awful. All crackle and static. Hold on. Something coming through now. Blimey. It's Churchill. Yahoo! It's all over! The bleeding war's over!
3: War's over!
4: It's all over, Frank. You couldn't wait. 2 days and you'd have been free. 2 lousy days.
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7: Morning, Mr. Alberts.
8: Ah, good morning, Mary. Anything interesting in the mail?
7: It's on your desk, Mr. Alberts. Oh, and Mr. Franklin telephoned. He said it was urgent.
8: Get him on the line for me, will you?
7: Right away, Mr. Alberts.
8: Thank you, Mary. Yes?
9: Mr. Franklin on line number 1, Mr. Alberts.
8: Ah, thank you, Mary. Well, Joe?
10: Mike, I've got to see you. I've got to talk to you now.
8: Sounds serious.
10: It is. Look, if I don't talk to someone I can trust, I don't know what I'm going to do. Please, Mike.
8: Calm down, old chap. It can't be that bad.
10: It's very bad. Can you meet me in 30 minutes at Rossi's?
8: Look, now hold on, Franklin. It's a Monday morning. I've got a pile of correspondence to get through, a board meeting at 11, followed by lunch with Paisley and Sons, account executives. I can't see my way clear until about 3:30.
10: Can I come over there now?
8: Oh, have a heart, Joe. I have a business to run.
10: Mike, how long have we known each other?
8: What? 20? 25 years? What's up, Joe?
10: I can't tell you over the phone. I just can't, but believe me, I need your help desperately. I've never asked you before. You know, I wouldn't worry you like this unless I... Please, Mike, I've got to see you. I've got to talk to you. Please.
8: All right, Joe. Give me half an hour, okay?
10: Half an hour, that's 9:45. I'll be there.
8: Make it 10.
10: 10 o'clock, right. Thanks, Mike.
8: 10 o'clock. 45 lousy minutes to arrange an 8-hour work schedule. Mr. Franklin is coming to see me at 10. Note it down, please. Send him in when he gets here.
9: I'll let you know when he arrives.
8: Thanks, Mary.

0: shoved advances. Some of them die on slowly. After the first few, they begin to get easier. For some maybe, but for others...
1: Here, Bert, what are you mumbling about?
0: Nothing.
1: You still thinking of Frank?
0: Frank? He's just another one. A name, a number, a face. All the same when you're covered in mud. All smell the same, all look the same. That's Walfred. Bodies, mud, noise, blood, and inside, fear. We are going back, mate. You and I and a couple of hundred others. Why the hell are they singing?
1: They're glad to be going home, Bert. They're glad the war's over. So they sing.
0: Yeah, of course. Sorry, Fred. I forgot. The bloody war's over. Sorry, Fred. Sorry.
1: All right. Yeah. You want a drink?
0: Hey?
1: Drink. Good stuff, this. Picked it up at that German camp we stopped at. Yeah, go on. It'll do you good.
0: What is it?
1: Schnapps. Genuine German schnapps. Go on, drink up. It'll do you good.
2: Well, nothing like a refreshing cup of tea, I always say. We're a nation of tea drinkers. That's what we are. Here you are. Strong and hot. Sugar?
0: Tar.
2: Hmm. 3 spoons. Same as Frank. He used to take 3 spoons of sugar. Myself, I can't abide sugar. It spoils the taste of the tea. You know what I mean?
0: Yeah. My wife's the same.
2: You've been married long, then?
0: 4 years. Let's come over and meet her. Sue. Quite a gal. Susie, I call her. Though she prefers to be called Sue.
2: Marge, he called me. My mother hated that. Her name's Marjorie, young man, she'd say. But he still called me Marge when we were alone.
0: You just keep hearing that in your ear, Marge. You just keep hearing his voice.
2: I do. All the time. No, I'm fine, Bert. Honest, I am. I'm not sad anymore. You know, you get to the stage where you half expect. Oh, there's lots of girls like me all over the world. War with those. Oh, I just thank heaven for what we had. Those precious hours we spent together. And the walks. We loved walking. I'm happy with my memories. I'm not bitter or angry. No, really, I'm not. It had to be, and he gave me so much while he was with me. And you told me how brave he was, and well, that's enough for me.
0: Yeah, he was brave, all right. Look, Marge, here's my number. You ever feel down, you give us a ring, all right?
2: Thanks, Bert. I'll do that. And thanks for coming over. It must have taken a lot of courage for you to come personal like to see me. But you're not going. Come on, have a second cup. Frank always had a second cup.
3: Yes?
4: Yes, Mary, thank you.
3: Oh, damn. Oh, well. This lot'll have to wait, I suppose.
5: Hello, Mike.
3: Come in, Joe. Ah, it's good to see you.
5: Thanks for seeing me, Mike. I really appreciate your kindness.
3: Come on, don't mention it. Sit down. And I order you some tea?
5: No, thanks.
3: Well, you, wanted to see me?
5: Yes. And now I'm here, I just don't know where to start. Mike, I don't know where to turn. I don't know who to talk to. I haven't any real friends anymore. Friends I can trust. Oh, hell, it's hot in here.
3: What's the matter, Joe? I can't help you unless you tell me what's eating you up.
5: Joan has left me. When I got home last night, there was a note and an empty house. She took the kids and left. I don't know where she is. I rang her brother and a few of her friends. I don't know what to do. You see, she found out. And I don't know what to do, Mike.
3: Found out? Found out what? You've been seeing someone?
5: No, it's not that at all. Oh, it's so hard to explain. Mike, I'm in it up to here, and Joan knows. And, well, she knows if I go to the police, I might as well just give myself up. You see, I've had it, Mike. There's no way I can get myself out.
3: Now, listen, Joe. If you want me to help you, you'd better be straight with me. What has she found out?
5: I've been taking money from the firm. Not very much, a little bit every month, but it's built up. And well, I always promised myself I'd pay it back, but I never had any money over. And the kids needed things, and we needed things for the house, and it got so bad. And I feel so guilty, Mike. Joan found out. She found an old payslip of mine. She came right out with it over the supper table one evening. She worked it all out, how much I'd paid out that month, how much I'd left in the bank, and it came to £50 more than I get. Oh, I tried to bluff my way out of it. I said I'd lent some money to a friend and he'd paid me back. But she looked at me. And I couldn't look back at her. I couldn't lie to her. So I said I was only fooling. I'd borrowed a little extra from the firm, which was not a complete lie. But I must have looked so awfully guilty. And then later, when the kids were in bed, she asked me if I'd been gambling. And I knew that she didn't believe me. She totted it all up in her head, you see. She knew. That was on Monday, and last night I came home and there was this note.
3: What did she say in the note?
5: Just that she couldn't go on living with me anymore. And that I should straighten myself out.
3: How much have you borrowed from your firm?
5: It's just over 2,000 now.
3: 2,000?
5: I know I shouldn't have done it. But it was so easy. And each month it became easier. I even sat in with the auditors when they checked the books last month, and I actually felt pleased when they skimmed over the small amounts I'd fiddled here and there. They'll never find out. Never. But Joan found out. And I know what I've done, and I can't live with what I've done. Can you understand that? I'm a criminal, a common thief, and if the others find out... Mike, I want to die. I don't want to live with this gnawing away inside my head.
3: Come on, Joan, don't talk like that. There's always a way out. Now, I want you to make a list of all your assets and all your debts, HP, etc. How much you own the house, the car, everything. Once we can sit down and look at your true financial position, we can take it from there. If necessary, I'll loan you the money, and you can pay back month by month, little by little, to the firm and then to me. As far as Joan is concerned... We can hire a private detective to find her. Once we've sorted you out. Yes, Mary?
4: Mr. Candy to see you, Mr. Albert.
3: Oh, ask him to wait for a moment, please, Mary.
4: Certainly, Mr. Albert.
5: Mike, I don't know what to say. I'm so mixed up. What must I do now?
3: Go back home. Phone your office and tell them you're not feeling well. Then start on that list. Everything. Jewelry, clothes, garden tools, the lot. I'll pop around on my way home from work about 6:30.
5: Mike, I...
3: No, no, no. Don't say anything to anyone. And I'll do likewise.
5: Thanks, Mike.
3: What are friends for? See you this evening.
5: Thanks.

0: Hello, Joan?
1: Yes, Mike. What happened?
0: We've got him, Joan. He walked right in and told me everything.
2: Oh, it was lovely. No, I really must be going. We keep in touch, eh?
3: Yeah, keep in touch, you and me. Well, war's over, no more fighting. Got to keep going.
2: Oh, yeah, let me help you with those.
3: No, thanks, Bert, I can manage.
2: Yeah, I know you can. Cool. I know now why... why Frankie was sweet on you.
3: Do you?
2: Yeah. You're a lovely woman, Marge.
3: Yeah, look out.
2: I'm sorry, Marjorie.
3: It's all right. They're not broken.
2: I didn't mean about the cups. I meant...
3: Kissing me? Oh, Frankie would have let you.
2: No. What I mean is... I'm married and...
3: I won't tell if you won't.
2: Well, I must be...
3: Next week.
2: What?
3: Call in and see me next week.
2: I don't really know if I can.
3: Please, Bert. Just for a cup of tea.
2: Yeah. All right. Just for a cup of tea. Bye, Marge. I'll see you.
3: I'll keep the kettle on all week for you.

0: How's it going then, Bert?
1: Oh, I don't know, Fred. You know, the war's made such a hole in everything. Not just between nations, not just on a battlefield. It's changed lives. You know what I mean?
0: Yeah, it's going to take us years to put everything right. Say, how did you get on with Frankie's missus?
1: All right. Wasn't easy.
0: No. But she's a bit of a smasher, eh? Hey, remember those photos he used to show us? Summer holidays at Brighton. Oh, when the wolf whistle started, everybody in the unit knew that Frankie brought out his photos. Yeah, what are you thinking?
1: Eh? Oh, nothing. Just dreaming.
0: Wishful thinking, you mean?
1: What are you talking about?
0: Well, Frankie's wife, you know.
1: No, I don't know. Will you shut up about Frankie's wife?
0: Well, I'm sorry, Bert. I just thought...
1: No, Fred, you didn't. You didn't think. Excuse me.
0: Hey, Bert, I didn't mean...
2: Forget it, Fred.

0: Mike, come in.
1: Thanks.
2: Neat garden?
0: What?
2: Your garden.
0: Oh.
2: Very pretty.
0: Yes. Do you want a drink?
1: Yes, thanks.
0: Well, sit yourself down. I'll get one. Whiskey?
2: Thanks. With water.
0: Sure.
1: How'd you get on?
0: How do you mean?
2: With the list.
0: Well, all done as best I could. Here we are. One whiskey, help yourself to water. Oh, I've got some ice.
2: No, don't worry. It'll do me fine.
0: Here's the list.
2: It's not much.
0: That's all I've got.
2: Any savings?
0: Savings? If I'd had savings, I wouldn't have...
2: Stolen?
0: It sounds so...
2: It is.
0: What?
2: What you were about to say. Criminal, hmm? Well, that's what it is. You better face it, because that's what you are. You've committed a crime, and you're paying for it.
0: Mike, what is this? I thought you were going to help me. I thought that...
2: I am helping you, John. Helping you to face facts. You've committed a crime. You've stolen money. And you want me to help you get away with it. So that Joan will come back to you, and you don't have to lose face. Then you pick up where you left off, and nobody will know what you've done.
0: Mike, what are you... Why have you...
2: Just listen, Joan. You're going to pay for what you've done for the rest of your life. You think Joan will forget? Every time you give the kids pocket money, she'll wonder if they're receiving stolen money. Every time you give her a birthday present, she'll wonder where the money came from to buy it. You've ruined everything for yourself and for everyone else, and you want me to help you off the hook. Forget it. Thanks for the drink. Oh, Wanda, don't bother me at work, Joe. I'm a busy man.
0: No, Mike, please don't. Look, I'll do anything. What do you want me to do? Look, listen, everything you said is true. I know I'm a thief and a criminal, but I want to change, Mike. Can't you see that? I want to put things right. You've got to help me, if not for my sake, for Joan's.
2: Joan? Why should I do it for Joan if I won't do it for you?
0: Because she thinks the world of you. She always has. You know that. And now, because of what I've done, she's going to suffer, and I've hurt her enough. I don't want her to suffer anymore. I'd rather do away with myself than see her hurt anymore.
2: No, no, that's not the answer, Joe.
0: Yes, it is. Do you want to watch me do it? Do you want to see me blow my brains out? Do you want to be the one to tell everybody?
2: Don't be an idiot.
0: If you turn to go, I'm going to pull the trigger.
2: Oh, no, you're not.
0: Keep away. Leave me alone. You're breaking my arm.
2: Drop it. Come on, drop the gun. All right, Joe. Now, I've got the gun, and you're in no state to be left on your own. So we might as well just sit down and talk things out. Maybe I do have a plan of sorts. Oh, stop snibbling, for heaven's sake. Give me another drink. Then I want you to sit down and tell me all about Joe.
3: One bright orange squash coming up.
4: Oh, Bert, you do look comical in that hat.
3: Where did you get that hat? Where did you get that? Isn't it a lovely one and just the proper style? Here, give us a kiss.
4: Oh, get on with you.
3: Come on, just a little kiss.
4: If I didn't know better, I'd say they put something in that drink.
5: Yeah, the blooming fingers, I shouldn't wonder. Gory tarte. Isn't it hot?
4: Oh, yeah.
5: Boy, I haven't had a day like this since I was a nipper.
4: Oh, and I haven't done this since...
5: What's the matter, huh?
4: It's wrong, Bert. It's all wrong. We shouldn't be laughing and having fun.
5: Oh, come on, Marge. You're not going to spoil a lovely afternoon.
4: Well, I can't help it. It was me that did it. I was the one that asked you. These past 2 months have been lovely. I can't help feeling guilty about what I've done.
5: I was the one that felt like that in the beginning. But it's all changed. For the better.
4: Is it? Is it for the better?
5: I've never felt so good in all my life. And you mustn't feel guilty. Not about Susie and me. The war's the guilty one. That's what's changed us. Susie knows.
4: Oh,
5: no, no, no. Not about us. She knows that these years have caused us to drift apart. I'm not the same person I was in 1939. And Susie hasn't been able to accept the difference these years have made. It's happened to a lot of people. We married because of the war. We weren't really married. No, man's mind gets shaken up. We are facing death. We're seeing others dying. There's not a man in England who has returned home to his family the same as he was when he left. It's not just growing up and growing older. It's much deeper than that. It's your values, the reins in life. The balance has swayed and tilted and righted itself again. And small, insignificant things that didn't matter, that meant nothing to you, are now important. Things like people who really care about you. Other things like money and status in society, they don't measure up anymore. It's you, it's what you are that matters. Anyhow, that's how I look at the world now. Susie hasn't changed. But we don't have the same outlook anymore. Oh, listen to me, going on and on like I was on a blooming soapbox. What are you thinking?
4: Take me home, Bert. And leave me for a while. I'm all shaking and confused, love.
5: What I've been trying to say is that I've fallen in love with you, Marge. And I want you to know that. And although I didn't explain it very well, there's nothing between Susie and me anymore. And it'd be better for both of us if we parted.
4: Please, Bert. No, don't say any more. Let me sort myself out first. Please?
5: All right, then. Come on. I'll take you back.
2: So you see, Franklin, it's all very simple.

0: Roberts and Company. Good morning.
1: Mr. Roberts, please.
0: I'm afraid Mr. Roberts hasn't come in yet. Would you like to speak to Mr. Faraday?
1: No. Do you know what time Mr. Roberts will be?
0: He didn't say. Can I get him to phone you as soon as he arrives? Hello? Who's calling, please?

0: Hello?
1: Joe, is that you?
0: Joan?
1: Is Mike with you? Joe?
0: Yes?
1: Is Mike with you?
0: Why did you do it, Joan? Why didn't you tell me?
1: I tell you what?
0: About Mike and you. Why did you just go ahead and... Why didn't you tell me?
1: Where is he? Joe, where is he? I phoned the office and he wasn't there.
0: Why didn't you phone his home and tell his wife? Didn't you come, Joan? Why didn't you come home?
1: What happened last night, Joe? Where is Mike?
0: He's here. Come and see for yourself.
2: Have you told her, Bert?
3: Eh?
2: Have you told her? About us?
3: No. Not yet.
2: Here's your tea, love. Look, Bert, you better tell her soon. Have you changed your mind again?
3: No. No, it's not that.
2: Well, then what is it, love?
3: It's just that it's not easy. I've only been back a couple of months. Everything's so unsettled.
2: It's all right, Bert.
3: What is?
2: Everything, anything. I don't mind. I don't mind if you change your mind altogether and stay with Susie. Honestly, I don't. Well, look, maybe it's better that way.
3: Oh, Marge, stop that. Oh, I haven't changed my mind. And I meant what I said. I need time, that's all. Time to put things right. I've been blaming the war for everything. For the way my life's been turned upside down. But it's not the war, it's me. It's what's happened to me. It's what I've let happen to me. Susie and the kids are just the same as ever. I've changed. Shall I tell you something? When the other guys were having a night out in the town, picking up a street girl, having the time of their lives, I stood on the sidelines and watched them. And if anyone asked, I'd say, oh, no, mate, I've got a girl back home with 20 of these, and I'm saving myself for my next weekend pass. Cool. They'd laugh at me and say, tell that to Jerry when he loves a dirty great grenade at you. I just laugh right back. And you know something? I never regretted it. And what happens? I come back home and I fall in love with the first girl I clap eyes on. There's a model in that somewhere.
2: Bert, listen to me. If you want to go on back to Susie, that's all right. As long as you keep in touch, I understand. Honestly, I do.
3: Marge, I've so enjoyed
2: it. No, don't say it. Better left as it is. Don't you think? Another cup of tea?
4: Hello, Jim.
5: Well, where is he?
4: Come in.
5: Stop playing games, Joe. Where is Mike?
4: Hasn't he called you? Or sent you a note? With some flowers? Roses? Does he send you roses? Or perhaps it's French perfume. He can afford it. After all, he's a director. Drives a smart car, loaded with money. Is that what attracted
5: Look,
4: you?
5: Look, Joe, I didn't come here to bandy words with you. I didn't come here to argue. I don't want a scene. I just want to know how I can get in touch with Mike. If you don't tell me, I'll have no alternative but to go to the police.
4: You know, you're going to be good for each other. You really are. First he tries it, now you.
5: What are you talking about?
4: Blackmail. Isn't that what they call it? That's how he made his money. Did you know that? Did he ever tell you how he made it to the top?
5: I'm wasting...

0: wasting my time.
1: Oh, no, you're not going yet. You're not going until you find out where Mike is. I know where Mike is, and I'm going to tell you, but not just yet.
0: I don't want to talk to you, Joe, and I don't ever want to see you again.
1: Does he know what a hard, calculating bitch you are? Does he? And do you know the crooked businessman he is? He's nothing but a dirty thief.
0: He's a thief. What about you, Joe?
1: Oh, yes. That's where this all started, huh? With me, with you finding out. Well, I found out a few things, too, about you and about Mike Big Shot Alberts. I was quietly pinching the odd £10 note every month, sure. But Mike's been taking millionaires for a ride for years. He's been shoveling away thousands every month, and nobody's been the wiser. And I can blow that wide open tomorrow if I want to.
0: Rubbish. You're making it up.
1: And you're not the first woman he's lured into his bed with his bank account.
0: Where is he?
1: He's dead, Joan. Dead. Dead.
2: Susie? Susie? I'm home.
3: Oh, Bert. Oh, I've been ever so worried. I called the pub and Fred, and they hadn't seen you. I thought you was going to the pub. Yeah, you all right? You look proper poorly.
2: I'm all right, love. Oh, why all the fuss? They don't normally take on so, and I'm a bit late.
3: Oh, I thought something had happened to you. After Marge phoned, I got all worried.
2: Marge? She phoned here?
3: Yes. Oh, why shouldn't she? Oh, we had a lovely chat. She's such a sweetie. And she adores you, you know.
2: Yeah. Yeah, I know. Kids in bed, then?
3: Scrubbed and tubbed and tucked in for the night. Miss their daddy's goodnight kiss, though.
2: I'll look in on them later. Oh, I'm bushed.
3: You sit down, love. I'll make us a nice cup of cocoa.
2: Well, I think I'd rather have a cup of tea, thanks.
3: Tea it is, then.
2: Now, hang on a moment, love. Come and sit down for a sec. I want to talk to you.
3: All right, love. But you're not going to get all serious, are you?
2: Eh? What makes you think that?
3: That look on your face. Oh, I can read you like a book, Bert. And I know what you're going to say.
2: How?
3: Well, first of all, you're going to tell me how much the war has changed you. And then you're going to say that it's changed the way you feel about me. And then, after a long look at yourself and myself and our relationship, you're going to tell me that it'd be better for us both if we parted. Right?
2: Nearly right.
3: Nearly?
2: Right, except for the last part. You see, I decided it'd be better for me, for you, for the kids, if I tried to change instead of trying to change you. Or just running away from my responsibilities.
3: And Marge?
2: You know about that too.
3: What a question. It was so ruddy obvious, love.
2: I sort of said goodbye today.
3: That's something Marge forgot to tell me on the phone.
2: What did she tell you?
3: Just how sorry she was that this had happened. Oh, I got the impression that you were going to see her again, but I might have been wrong.
2: Well, I can't not see her, Susie. But it won't be like before.
3: You're asking me to trust you. Is that it?
2: Yeah, something like that.
3: What happens in a couple of years' time? If we don't work out, would it be harder then?
2: Maybe. Maybe not.
3: The kids will understand more. It might be harder for them.
2: Are you saying we should part?
3: Maybe we should talk it out. Weigh up the pros and cons and then decide. Isn't that the adult way to do it?
2: Yeah.
3: Right. Now for that cup of tea. You go on in and see the kids, love. Won't be long.
2: Just like that. Cup of tea. And everything's the same as it was. And I'm caught. Well and truly.
1: So, what are you going to do now, Joan? Call the police? Leave the country? Kill me?
0: What's more to the point, what are you going to do? You're a thief and a murderer.
1: I'm not. It was an accident. I told you how it happened. He jumped me and the gun went off.
0: Try explaining that to the police, Joe. They won't believe a word of it. The man who was having an affair with your wife...
1: You wouldn't.
0: Try me. I'll tell them everything, anything, to see you hang.
1: Who are you trying to kid? You wouldn't do anything that'd make you look tainted in the eyes of your friends. You're too much in love with yourself and your image. You love money and your expensive clothes and glittering jewelry, and most of all, you love what other people think of you.
0: Have you finished?
1: No. Because I've got quite a few more tricks up my sleeve, Joan. You see, the tables are turned. You shut up about me because you don't want people to know about you.
0: Good try, Joe. But nothing's going to stop me.
1: Keep away from that phone.
0: Are you planning to make it two in a row? You wouldn't pull that trigger, Joe, and you know it. One murder is all your nerves can stand. Look at you. You're shaking. You're nothing but a weak lily-livered...
2: Oh, yeah. Can't we rest for a while?
3: You're the one who wanted to go on a hike.
2: Yeah, but I didn't say we had to climb the highest mountain in England.
3: Oh, go on with you. It's not even a mountain.
2: Where are the kids?
3: They're way ahead of us.
2: Oh, just a 5-minute break, eh? Time for a fag.
3: All this clean, beautiful air, and you want to light up. Disgusting.
2: Oh, that's better.
3: Oh, it's lovely up here. Look, you can make out the church steeple.
2: Yeah. That must be the school over there on the right.
3: Thank you, Bert.
2: For what?
3: For bringing us here. Oh, I've never seen the kids so happy. Are you glad you stayed with us?
2: I thought we agreed not to talk about that.
3: Well, we haven't, till now. And it's been nearly a year. And I can't help it sometimes, thinking about what might have been.
2: Come on. Let's try and catch up to the kids.
3: Oh, sorry, Bert. I won't say another word.
2: You're so sure, aren't you?
3: What do you mean?
2: So damn sure. Like the time I came home. You were so sure you had me right where you wanted me. You knew I was trapped.
3: What?
2: Kids missed your goodnight kisses, Bert. You had me the moment I walked in the door. Oh, worried sick about me. No, I'm not glad I stayed with you. It's been hell.
3: Bert, you don't mean it. Can't. Everything's been so right.
2: Only because you wanted it to be right. Right for you. Not right for me. I've gritted my teeth and said nothing all these months, but it's gnawed away at me. I've bottled it all up inside, but on the outside I've been play-acting, Susie. To you, to the kids, to the neighbours, to your soppy friends. I can't take any more.
3: Bert, you're hurting my arm. Let me go. Let me go, Bert.
2: I'll let you go, Susie. I'll let you go, all right?
3: Bert, look out! Stop it, Bert!
2: I'll let you go!
3: Bert,
2: I... Ah! Susie! Susie!
4: Drink up, Bert. I'll buy you another.
2: I think I've had enough, Fred. Honest. I think I ought to be going home.
4: Yeah. Why don't you come and stay with us for a couple of days? Flora won't mind. In fact, she suggested it.
2: Huh?
4: Well, give you time to get over it. You can't go back to an empty house.
2: Yeah. It's kind of you, Fred, but... kids, you know.
4: I forgot about them. How have they taken it?
2: Hard to tell. Cried a lot. Don't think they really understand she's gone forever.
4: Come on, then. I'll walk back with you.
2: Oh, my legs feel like they're going to cave in.
4: Yeah, lean on me. That's it.
2: I can't help thinking. I could have saved her, Fred. I could have grabbed her and hung on. It all happened so fast. Before I knew it, she was gone. Sorry, Fred.
4: No. You just go ahead, eh? It helps to talk about it.
2: I just keep blaming myself, Fred. I'm going to have to live with that.
4: It was an accident, Bert. No one's to blame. An accident.
1: It was an accident. He tried to grab the gun from me and it went off in my hand. You get that? An accident. It was an accident.
0: Yes, Joe.
1: And we don't want another accident, do we?
0: No, Joe.
1: Say it.
0: It was an accident.
1: Good. You saw everything. You saw him attack me, and the gun went off. You were standing over there, and you saw me pick up the gun when he threatened me. And then, when he grabbed me, I was over here, right?
0: Yes.
1: Good. Now pick up the phone and call the police. And you tell them, Joan. You tell them what happened. If you don't, I promise not to miss this time.
0: Well, that's it, Bert. Last one packed.
2: I can't believe it. The place looks so empty. I'm going to miss the endless cups of tea in this whitewashed kitchen of yours.
0: Never mind. We'll find another whitewashed kitchen somewhere, and there'll always be tea.
2: Yeah. Oh, Marge, I can't wait to join you. A new country, a new life, a new start. It's going to be good for both of us. I know it is. We won't ever talk about the past. Only what's happening now and in the future.
0: I love you, Bert Alberts.
2: And I love you, Marge. Hey, come on. You'll miss the boat. Hey, where's Joe?
0: He's in the car. He couldn't wait to see the big ship.
2: Well, come on, Mrs. Alberts. Move it. Hello? Bert Alberts? Oh, yes, sir. Thanks a ton. I'll be flying in 2 days' time. Thank you, sir. 2 days. Only 2 days, Marge. And I'll be on my way to you.
4: Can I come in?
2: Huh? Oh, hi, Fred.
4: You taking to talking to yourself? And why the grin? You look like the cat that swallowed the cream.
2: I'm off in 2 days, Fred.
4: Huh?
2: Everything's cleared. Bank just phoned. The insurance money came through for me and the kids, and they fixed me up with a job in Australia.
4: God.
2: Oh, Fred, I've never felt so happy in all my life.
4: Well, you watch out for all them kangaroos down under. They got tails that can kill a man with one swipe. I read that somewhere.
2: You want a drink, Fred?
4: Won't say no.
2: I got a letter from Marge today. She and Joe arrived last week. They found a place to stay, just outside Melbourne. Here.
4: Ta. Well, suddenly you've got yourself a big family, eh? How do you get on with young Joe?
2: Oh, all right. He's a strange kid. Not like my Mike. Mike's all go and enthusiasm. Gonna be a big businessman one day. Joe's a nervous type. Jumpy. Know what I mean? Still, I'm sure they'll be good for each other. I can't believe it, Fred. I'm starting out all over again. It's like a new freedom. England and the war was one life. Australia and Marge is a new life. A new freedom.
1: You handled that very well, Joan. Need a drink to settle your nerves?
0: How long must I keep this up?
1: How long do you want to?
0: I want to get away from you. Far away and as soon as possible.
1: Well, now that the inquest is over and the accidental death verdict has been duly assigned to the case, I don't see why we can't part company and go our separate ways any time we like. In fact, I've already started to pack.
0: You're going? Where?
1: I don't think it's advisable of me to tell you. Do you?
0: I can easily find out.
1: I leave in 2 days. For New York.
0: Where did you get the money? Steal it?
1: I'll ignore that. And you'd better get it clear in your mind that yes, I stole from the firm, but no, I'm not a murderer. It was an accident.
0: Funnily enough, that part of your story I do believe. You're too much of a coward for murder. What did you do? Threaten suicide again? You're good at that.
1: He wanted to blackmail me. He had it all worked out. I would have been his prisoner. And now I'm free. Free! And when I board that plane, it'll be the end of all this.
0: You'll be running for the rest of your life, Joe. Running away doesn't solve anything. You've got to live with yourself. The same way your mother had to live with the guilt of her affair after your father's death. She never really got away from it, did she? How long was she in Australia? 2-3 years? And then she had to come back and face the memories. It'll be the same for you, Joe.
1: Rubbish. I'll be free of you, of everything here that I detest. Free.
0: Nobody knows the meaning of that word. Least of all.
4: Well, I ought to be going. Flora's expecting me for supper. You will come and say goodbye, won't you?
2: Yeah, sure. Say, why don't you all come out to the airport and wave goodbye?
5: Ah, might just do that, Bert. Well, thanks again for the beer. I'm sorry you're going, but I'm glad for you and Marge.
2: We've been through a hell of a lot together, eh, Fred? What with the war? Is it really only 2 years ago?
5: Yeah. I often think about those days. 2 years, eh? And if it had only come to an end a couple of days earlier, Frankie would have been with us still. I wonder how our lives would have been then.
2: Yeah, I wonder. I wouldn't have married Marge, for one thing.
5: True. We have no way of knowing how things are going to turn out, have we? Quah, listen to us, reminiscing like a couple of old women. Come to supper tomorrow, 6?
2: Yeah, 6.
5: I'll be there. Cheers, Bert.
2: Cheerio, Fred. If Frankie hadn't died, if the war had ended sooner, if I hadn't fallen in love with Marge, if Susie had been different, instead of trapping me the way she did, if I divorced her, instead of pushing her.
6: Mr. Bert Elwitz?
2: Yeah? That's me.
6: Detective Sergeant Blake, CID. I'd like to have a word with you, if I may.
2: Oh, yeah, of course. Come in, Sergeant.
6: Thank you, sir. May I sit down?
2: Oh, yeah, please do.
6: Now, sir, this is not going to be easy for you, but I have a statement you made to the police following your wife's unfortunate demise. And there are one or two small points I'd like to clear up. Do you mind?
2: Not at all.
6: Now, you said you were sitting resting on a rock, to use your own words, having a fag.
2: Yeah, that's right.
6: Your wife was admiring the view. She moved close to the edge of the cliff, lost her footing, called out for help, and before you could get to her, she fell over.
2: Yeah, that's exactly how it happened.
6: Mm.
2: Why are you questioning me again? I saw that statement. That's exactly how it was. It's all over. Accidental death, that's what they all said.
6: Now, sir, don't get all upset. Just one little question. You said before you got to her.
2: Yeah.
6: That's what it says here. Are you absolutely sure of that? You didn't grab hold of her or try
2: to... I didn't touch her. I was nowhere near her.
6: Well, in that case, I'm afraid I'll have to ask you to accompany me to the station.
2: What?
6: You see, a couple of young hikers who were ahead of me, quite some distance ahead, saw you through binoculars, and they're absolutely certain you grabbed her, maybe pushed her.
2: I didn't mean to. I didn't. I thought it was the only way out.
6: Come along, sir.
2: 2 days.
6: Pardon, sir?
2: In 2 days' time. Only 2 days.
0: Hello?
7: Oh,
0: as well as can be expected.
7: I was there at the inquest. I wanted to come over and talk to you, but the time didn't seem right somehow.
0: Oh, thanks for the thought, anyway.
7: I know how much you like Mike.
0: Oh, Mary, I suppose being his loyal secretary for so long, you must have been pretty close to him, too.
7: Oh, there wasn't very much I didn't know about. The rest I could piece together. There are a few things I'd like to talk to you about sometime, if you can spare me a moment.
0: Yes. Perhaps it'll do us both a lot of good. I feel terribly guilty. You know Joe's leaving me?
7: No, I didn't.
0: He leaves in 2 days for New York. Maybe we can get together after that for tea.
7: Yes, I'd like that. Did you by any chance see Mike's dad at the inquest?
0: No, I didn't. Mike told me his parents were killed in a car accident when he was still a youngster.
7: His mother died rather tragically when he was about 4. She fell off a cliff. His father was charged with her murder, but there wasn't sufficient evidence to convict him. He was there at the inquest. Oh, I felt so sorry for him. He looked so frail and pathetic.
0: I didn't know.
7: Mike didn't speak about it, obviously. I only know because I came across some old press cuttings of the trial when I was cleaning out his safe. Do you want me to destroy them?
0: No, Mary. Bring them round. I'd like to see them.
7: Oh,

0: Yes?
1: Joe's parents. Were their names Marge and Frankie?
0: Why, yes. His father died during the war. His mother a few years ago.
1: It's like a jigsaw puzzle, Joan. The pieces are falling painfully into place. Oh, what a funny upside-down world it is.
0: What are you talking about?
1: I'll tell you when I see you. And you'd better tell Joe to cancel his trip. He may change his mind when he hears about his mother and Mike's father.
2: If only I hadn't taken the money from the firm. If Joan hadn't found out. If I hadn't taken that gun out. If. It's all over, Frank. You couldn't wait. 2 days and you'd have been free. 2 lousy days.

You've just heard Two Days to Freedom, a play for radio by Glyn Day. Joe Franklin was played by Michael Richard, and Mike Alberts by Roger Dwyer. Bert was Glyn Day, and Marjorie, Liz Williams. Joan was Linda Delport, Susie, Pippa Duffy, Mary, Ethwin Grant, and Fred, Stephen Gurney, while the police sergeant was played by Brian Kennedy. Production was by Derek Taylor in our Cape Town studios.

General Motors and their dealer organization throughout Southern Africa proudly bring you the drama, the danger, the thrills, and the facts when the long arm of the law travels in squad cars. The story you're about to hear is true. Details are supplied from the official case filed by the South African police. Only names and places have been changed to protect innocent people involved.

0: Northcliff, Johannesburg, May the 21st, 11:15 p.m. Fluorescent lights cast a dazzling white glare over a service station which nestles in a cutting not far from the busy highway. Inside the station, the manager is balancing his accounts and looking forward to a good night's sleep. It's been a long day, and as he counts the takings, he is unaware of the large green sedan parked opposite the station.
1: What's he doing now? Stroking a cat. Don't put me off. If you lean over, you can see. He's giving up milk now, see? Yes. We'd better move before he puts that money away. I don't like those lights. Ultraviolet doesn't do much for me. Makes me look all blue.
2: We're both going to look blue if we're dead.
1: What if he keeps a gun in there?
3: Don't invent obstacles, Mike, old buddy. It's going to be very smooth and easy.
1: What is it now?
3: Just thinking. The look on his face when he sees the mask. He'd probably die of fright.
1: There goes the big light.
3: Right. That's just dark enough. Now let's move before he turns off the others. Masks?
1: Right.
3: It's an improvement, I must say. You should wear it all the time.
1: Ha, ha, ha.
3: Right. Funny's over. Ready?
1: Yes.
3: Let's go.

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1: Northcliffe, Johannesburg, 11:17 p.m. Martin Collins, manager of the Restawhile service station, strokes the small gray kitten at his side and thinks of the bed waiting for him at home. The kitten responds affectionately, and the night seems peaceful.
2: What's the matter, Moggy? Don't you want to stay here all by yourself, eh? Don't worry. I'll be here tomorrow morning. Time to give you your breakfast.
3: What the... Who are you?
4: Santa Claus and his jolly old elf. Put your eyes back in their sockets, Pops. We just want your money, that's all.
2: Don't hurt me, please. I'm an old man.
4: Just turn your face to the wall, Pops, now.
2: All right, but don't hurt me. You could take the money, but don't hurt me.
4: Turn around like a nice old man. That's the way. All right, Mike, bring the money over here. Now you see it. Now you don't.
5: Teddy, let's get out of here.
4: Farewell. Happy dreams.
2: Quiet, Molly, quiet.

0: matter. Police.
1: Martin Collins telephones the firing squad and then hugs the small kitten to his chest for comfort. In a matter of minutes, a squad car is on the scene, and Martin is soon telling his story to two policemen.
2: Easy does it, sir. You've had a nasty experience. Just tell us about it in your own time.
3: I'm gabbling at the moment. I know, but oh, it was terrible. They was wearing masks.
0: Masks? Stockings or something?
3: No. Terrible masks. One was a Santa Claus and the other was... I don't know.
0: That's all right, sir. Just tell us what you care.
2: A Santa Claus mask. Oh, that sounds pretty macabre. Can you remember anything they said, sir?
3: Only one of them spoke. He seemed fairly intelligent and well-spoken.
2: As he took your money? Oh, well, a bit of class coming into the criminal world, Constable.
0: I doubt it, Sergeant.
3: I don't really know. He didn't really say much at all. I can't be sure.
2: Of course, sir. Did he have a young voice? Can you remember that, Mark?
3: Oh, yes, he did. And they were both carrying clubs.
0: It sounds like a couple of teenagers, Sergeant.
2: I'd say so, Constable. I can't see professional criminals wearing fancy dress masks. Oh, hello,
4: little fellow. What's your name, then?
3: His name's Moggy.
0: Well, he looks as though he's used up 8 of his 9 lives, Mr. Collins.
3: We both have, Constable.
1: Sergeant Matthews and Constable Rutt drive the dazed Mr. Collins home and then set off on their rounds once again. The highway is a maze of glittering lights as they drive towards the center of Johannesburg.
2: He was really shaken up, Constable.
0: I don't blame him. The idea of that Santa Claus mask has a touch of humor to it. These aren't the usual run of criminals, Sergeant.
2: Did you see the report on that robbery in Houghton a couple of weeks back?
0: Oh, no, Sergeant. What was that all about?
2: A petrol station.
0: Same sort of thing as tonight?
2: Almost exactly. Two men armed with clubs and...
0: wearing masks?
2: No. Beetle wigs.
0: You must be joking, Sergeant.
2: I've never been more serious in my life, Constable. Two men with stockings pulled over their faces and wearing beetle wigs.
0: Oh, that's what I call a modus operandi.
2: If you ask me, it's a couple of kids doing it for some weird form of kicks.
0: And profit.
2: Of course. Well, they're out of their minds if they think they can get away with it. If they try it again, someone's bound to spot them.
0: I wonder if they're going to try it again.
2: Well, if they do, we can offer them 2 tickets to the policeman's ball.
5: Who is it?
6: Cavalier of the night.
5: I might have known. Hang a bell. What have you been up to now?
6: Mike and I have just been out on a giggle. Honestly, Tracy, you should have seen this bloke's face when...
5: No, I'll get you a drink and you quieten down. Then you can tell me all about it, okay?
6: Okay.
5: What was it? Another service station?
6: Yeah. This time it was worth 320 rand.
5: Where's Michael? Did he enjoy himself this time?
6: He was a little bit po-faced about it all.
5: It takes a lot to light a fire under young Michael.
6: Underdeveloped sense of humour, that's all. Thanks.
5: Cheers. Some more giggles.
6: Yeah. Well, that'll be Mike now.
7: Closer.
6: It's all right, Michael. Gang's all here. Go on, man. I'll answer the door.
7: Hi.
5: Hello, Michael.
6: Did you get rid of the car?
7: Yes.
6: Oh, for heaven's sake, Mike. Relax. You look like you lost 2 bob and found 6p.
7: Oh, no, I'm all right. It's just that the last time was fun. Tonight.
6: Yes, tonight.
7: Well, that old man was really scared. He thought we were going to kill him.
6: Oh, don't talk rubbish, Michael. We were probably the most exciting things he's ever seen. He'll be telling his grandchildren all about us.
5: Have you got anything else up your sleeve, Jerry?
6: I have an idea.
7: Yeah.
5: What's it going to be this time?
6: It's very much in embryo at the moment. But it should be fun.
5: I don't think Michael was very much impressed with tonight's episode.
7: No, I'm all right. It's just that this sort of thing is new to me.
6: It's new to us all. That's what makes it so exciting.
5: If Terry has a nice idea, are you in?
7: Of course.
6: Good boy, Michael. Now, shall we all sit down and have a production conference?
1: It's approaching 1 o'clock in the morning at Hillbrow Police Station when Lieutenant Horrocks summons Sergeant Matthews to his office.
8: Sit down, Sergeant. sorry to drag you in here when you're about to go off duty, but I have a couple of facts that might interest you concerning the Northcliffe robbery.
2: Yes, sir?
8: At 9:30 p.m., a green Anaconda sedan was stolen in the suburb of Northcliffe. Now, your report says that the robbery took place at 11:20.
2: That's right, sir.
8: The car has just been reported abandoned in Berea.
2: Ah. Well, I'd say there was definitely a connection, sir.
8: When the service station robbery occurred at Houghton, the pattern was exactly the same. The car was stolen on the same night.
2: And abandoned, sir.
8: Yeah, that's right, Sergeant. If the crimes are connected, it's very messy. Stealing a car in the suburb where they're about to commit a robbery. Very amateur.
2: And the masks, too, sir. I'd say these boys are definitely new to the game.
8: It doesn't make them any the less dangerous, Sergeant. There's been no violence so far, but if they try it again, it might get very nasty indeed.
2: I only wish that people would take more precautions with their personal safety, sir. It makes our job very difficult.
8: That's why we're here, Sergeant. Because they don't.
1: It's 2:20 a.m. on the morning of the 22nd. And the two policemen decide to bring the long night to an end and continue investigations when they report back on duty the next day. However, in another part of the city, two youths and a girl are very much awake.
5: I've got to admit, it sounds very interesting.
6: What do you think, Mike?
7: Yes, sounds all right.
6: It sounds all right. You really are a ball of enthusiasm, aren't you?
7: I'm sorry, Terry. I didn't think that...
5: Leave him alone, Terry. Don't worry, Mike. Putting you down just makes him feel superior. It provides him with ego fodder.
6: Actually, I think it's about time that you left us, Mike.
7: What?
6: I want to have a chat with Tracy. Run along and get some sleep. And we'll meet up tomorrow night, okay?
7: All right. Good night, Tracy.
6: Aren't you going to say good night to me?
7: Good night.
5: You mustn't go upsetting him like that. He's not a very bright lad.
6: Painfully obvious. I really don't know why I'm keeping him around.
5: Because he does your bidding like a faithful puppy. You must have something servile around you all the time. Only don't try those tricks with me. I bite.
6: I know, I know. Well, whatever you feel about me, life's certainly not dull when I'm around, right?
5: I'll give you that, Terry. You really know how to mix things up.
6: You are sure that you want to come with us tomorrow night?
5: Of course, I wouldn't miss it for the world.
6: This should be the best one yet. I can hardly wait.
5: You really enjoy being a super Moriarty, don't you?
6: Everything else is dull, my love. Except you.
5: Thank you, kind sir. Just do me one favor.
6: Ask and you shall receive.
5: Tomorrow night. No violence, please.
6: Tracy, we don't hurt people. Just shake them up a little.
5: Well, make sure you keep it that way.
6: It's all going to be as smooth as silk. And highly entertaining.

0: Nice of you to join us, Michael.
1: Huh? Dad. Look, I'm sorry I'm late.
0: Late? It's after 3 o'clock. Your mother and I have been worried sick. Where the devil have you been?
1: Just out with some of the lads.
0: Did you have anything to drink?
1: Well, we had a few.
0: How many is a few?
1: Oh, Dad,
0: now,
1: please.
0: Now, listen to me. A young fellow can get into a lot of trouble in this fair city of ours. Your mother and I think it's about time you pull yourself into line. If there's any more of this 3 o'clock in the morning nonsense, I'm going to start being really tough with you. You understand?
1: Yes, Dad.
0: Right, I get up to bed. Pronto.
1: Yes, Dad.
0: Make sure you're up for work at 8.
2: 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Accident reports, an assault in Hillbrow, and endless cups of hot coffee. Constable Harris is about to take his third cup of the night when the telephone rings.
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1: 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The occupants are Sergeant Ed Matthews and Constable Eric Rutt.
2: Hey, what can I do for you, Sergeant?
3: Sergeant Matthews, and this is Constable Rutt.
2: How do you do?
3: Hello. We have reason to believe, sir, that you're the intended victim of a robbery.
2: How do you come to know this?
3: Well, a phone call came through to the Hillbrow police station early this morning. The caller indicated that your station is to be robbed tonight.
2: Who made this call?
3: I'm afraid I don't know, sir. He wouldn't give his name. He just informed us of the bare facts. He didn't even specify the time.
2: Sounds like a prankster to me.
3: Yes. Well, I'd like to believe that myself, sir. But two service stations have been robbed recently, and we strongly suspect that yours is the third on their list.
2: Well, what do you suggest I do?
3: When do you close down for the night, sir?
2: Oh, about 11:30. We didn't get very busy here at night.
3: I see. And you're the last to leave.
2: Aye, that's right.
3: Would you object if I stood in for you tonight, sir?
2: As a sort of a decoy?
3: In a manner of speaking, yes, sir.
2: No objection to that at all. In fact, it'll make me feel a lot safer.
3: Good. This is what we intend to do. I take it that you balance the books at the end of the day.
2: Aye, I do.
3: Well, I shall be dressed in your uniform doing exactly that. With me, I shall have a small transistor radio, which will keep me in contact with Constable Root here.
4: I'll be parked just around the corner, sir. So if Sergeant Matthews needs assistance, I can be here in a couple of seconds.
2: Did you fellows work this out just now?
3: We did give it just a little bit of thought back at the station, sir.
2: I was wondering. You seem to have this sort of thing down to a fine art.
4: Well, we'll have to see how it works in practice tonight.
2: Well, if I can be of any assistance at all, please let me know.
3: Well, if you could hand over to me at about 5 o'clock and for safety send your bun to assistance home, you can wait in one of the back storerooms.
2: It'll be a pleasure, Sergeant. I wish you lots of luck.
3: Thank you, sir.
5: What time, Terry?
2: Just about 7:30.
5: Where the devil is Mike?
2: Trying to tear himself away from his mother's apron strings, I should think. His parents are quite tyrannical.
5: Hello. Oh, hello, Mike. Yes, he's here. Just a moment. Mike wants to talk to you.
2: Does he now? Yes, what is it? I see. No, don't worry. It'll be all right. Yes, I'm sure. Bye.
5: So what about?
2: Michael says he can't come tonight because his parents won't let him.
5: I don't believe it.
2: I do. On second thoughts, I don't really want him along anyway. He's up to frighten easily.
5: I can't help feeling that you're a little bit too glib about this whole business.
2: What do you mean?
5: Well, your ideas are exciting, but a bit glipshod. I don't like stealing a car for a start. How do you know the station manager will be alone?
2: Well, don't tell me I've got another Michael on my hands. Look, believe me, there is absolutely nothing to be worried about. If it looks just the least bit dodgy, we'll simply turn round and go quietly home.
5: You want to go through with it, then? Even without Michael?
2: Of course. I think it'll be better that way. You can wait in the car and I'll do the job alone. How's that sound?
5: You don't lack any confidence, do you?
2: No, ma'am.
5: Maybe that's why I'm so crazy about you.
2: Let's go and find ourselves a car.
3: Calling Constable Root. Come in, please. Over.
6: Constable Root, read you, Sergeant. Anything turned up yet? Over.
3: So
6: far, I've sold 6 gallons of petrol and 2 bottles of window cleaner. How's it look from your side, over?
7: Very quiet. No sign of anything suspicious. Over.
6: Well, keep your eyes peeled. I'll check with you in 30 minutes. Over and out. I wonder what our friends will be dressed up as tonight. It wouldn't surprise me if they attack only when the moon is full.
1: Sergeant Matthews relaxes into a chair and proceeds to lose his thoughts in a favorite magazine. The only thing to do now is wait. Wait for 2 thieves in grotesque masks. At Hillbrow Police Station, Lieutenant Horrocks is filling out a report when his concentration is disturbed by a knock on the door.
8: Come in. Yes? Can I help you in any way?
2: I'd like to talk to you for a bit. Can I sit down?
8: But of course. Take that seat there.
2: Thank you.
8: Now, what can I do for you?
2: I want to report a robbery.
8: I see. Have you seen the sergeant at the desk?
2: Yes, I have. But I wanted to talk to someone in private.
8: It wouldn't have anything to do with robbing service stations, would it?
2: Yes. Yes. You see, I didn't know what to do. I was getting in so deep. I was scared. So
8: you made an anonymous phone call to the station, right?
2: Yes. Yes, that's right. My head's been going round and round. Finally, I forced myself to come and see you.
1: The lieutenant takes a statement from the youth and radios Sergeant Matthews, telling him of the new development in the case. At 10:30 p.m., a blue sedan stops some 80 meters from the garage in West Dean.
9: I told you this place closes early.
5: Only one light on. In the small office, see?
9: Yeah. I'm counting the chips by the look of it.
5: What's that?
9: What does it look like?
5: Terry, you promised me there wouldn't be any violence.
9: I didn't promise you anything.
5: Terry, please don't take a gun.
9: Just keep quiet, Tracy. Let me do this my way.
5: I don't like your way. Somebody might be killed. It could even be you. If you stop to think about that.
9: But for the last time, nobody is going to get hurt. Especially yours truly.
5: Terry, let's go home.
9: Tracy, for Pete's sake, shut up. I'm going to do it now. You just sit tight and start the engine as soon as I go in. I'll wave to you from the office. When you see me do that, run the car up to the drive and I'll get in, okay?
5: Okay.
9: And be prepared to go like that devil. What's the matter now?
5: I was just thinking. It doesn't feel like fun. Not now.
6: Read me, Constable. Over.
7: Yes, Sergeant. What instructions? Over.
6: He's just getting out of the car now. I can't see whether he's wearing a mask or not. Now, just turn your lights on low beam and ease around the corner as I instruct you. Do you read me? Over.
7: Yes, Sergeant. Over.
6: Start moving now. Yes, yes, you'll see him as you turn. When he's with me, just ease up to the car and grab the driver. Oh, wait a minute.
9: Oh, he stopped. Blast! He spotted you. Close in. Quickly, close in.
10: That's it, Constable. Sit on his tail till we get him out into the open. Then we can head him off.
2: I'm sorry, Sergeant. I shouldn't have let him spot me at the station.
10: Now, don't worry about that now, Constable. You're not hit. That's the main thing.
2: That girl can drive, Sergeant.
10: So can you. Now just keep breathing down her neck.
2: Yeah, it looks as though they're heading for the dam.
10: Yeah, well, we should be able to get them there. Just stay with them.
11: They're sticking to us like glue. Can't you go any faster?
5: I can't. We'll crash if I do.
11: Move!
5: Terry! I go!
11: What do you think you're doing? Keep your eyes on the road. Tracy, look out! Tracy!
12: Hey, little girl, Constable! I'll get after him!
1: Constable Wirtz rushes to the assistance of the girl and promptly sends out a call for an ambulance, while Sergeant Matthews gives chase to the dark figure fleeing into the night. The fugitive scrambles over a hill and takes refuge in a stormwater drain just by the dam.
9: Don't come any further. I've got a gun.
13: I know you have, Jerry.
9: How do you know my name?
13: I know a lot about you, Jerry. Your friend has given himself up. If I were you, I'd follow his example.
9: Don't try and sweet talk me.
13: I just want to talk truth to you, that's all.
9: Don't talk at all. Just get out of here.
13: Well, I can get out, Jerry. But there are others who will come and find you, wherever you are. There's nowhere to run to.
4: Don't try and talk, the ambulance will be here in a minute.
5: Is Terry dead?
4: No, he's not. He's all right, and you'll be all right if you don't try and talk.
14: Constable.
4: Over here, sir.
14: How's the girl?
4: Well, she's knocked about, but I think she'll live.
14: Where's the boy?
4: He went over the hill. The sergeant's gone to get him.
14: I came as soon as I got your message. From the sound of it, you've had a pretty rough time.
4: Well, it's been quite a night, sir.
14: Well, I hope that Sergeant Matthews managed to...
4: You were saying, sir?
14: Yes. Look up on the hill, Constable.
4: Sergeant Matthews?
14: And he's got the boy with him.
13: Good evening, sir.
14: And Sergeant.
13: Constable, take the boy into the car, would you?
9: Terry. Is she all right?
14: She's going to be. No thanks to you.
9: I didn't mean to hurt.
14: Get him into the car, Constable.
4: Right, sir.
14: Where did you nail him?
4: In a storm drain, sir.
14: Did you have to draw your gun? I understand he was armed.
4: No. I had to do it the hard way and talk him out of there. I had no choice, sir. My revolver was jammed.

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From the heights of our graceful Bell Tower, the bells ring out their welcome, inviting you to spend the next half hour listening to music warm, comforting, and uplifting. So stay with us as we present today's offering from the Bell Tower. The mixture this week is the same as last week, some old ones and a couple of new records. An old Roger Wagner chorale record to open the proceedings, the well-known In the Sweet By and By.

Kate Smith is the last lady soloist on this your programme from the Bell Tower for today. She sings a song I generally have sung for you by Charles Turner, It Took a Miracle.

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0: This is a true story taken from an actual medical file.
1: When you think of a hospital, what is the first thing that comes to mind? I think most people would answer hygiene, cleanliness, or something of that sort. Everyone will have a different picture of a hospital in their minds, but I think I'm right in saying that the concept of hygiene is fundamental to any hospital, wherever it may be. The hospital in our story, which I shall call St. Gregory's, although rather rambling and a bit of an architect's nightmare, was a cheerful place, and as mindful of these principles as any. So the solution of the problem of infection, which suddenly hit the theater block in 1962, was not simply one of scrubbing the floors with more disinfectant.

medical file. Factual stories of the men and women whose vigilance guards our lives. A reconstruction of clinical case histories, step by step with the doctors who were there.

0: Miss Stevens, let me see the reports on all the operations for the past week, please.
1: Of course. Why, Doctor, is something wrong?
0: Well, I've just been getting over yesterday's reports, and there are 2 cases of wound infection from the surgical wards. 2 cases out of, let's see. We did 17 operations yesterday.
1: It struck me as strange, too. I'm sorry, Doctor, I should have mentioned it, but I noticed myself that there had been 2 other post-operative wound cases during the week. I didn't mention it because I thought it might just be coincidence.
0: Now, look, I'd better drop everything and go up to surgical to see what it's all about. Find the reports and, are they from both theaters?
1: Great, sir.
0: Heavens. Well, get the reports and follow me to surgical. Why on earth didn't you tell me sooner?
1: I'm sorry, but, Hello? Pathology laboratory? Oh, yes, of course, Dr. Evans, right away. Dr. Patrick, it's the house surgeon.
0: Yes?
1: She wants to know if you can go over and see Mr. Simons in Ward 9 immediately. Apparently, it's urgent.

0: I'm very worried, Dr. Patrick. I mean, this was a straightforward appendectomy, but his temperature hasn't gone down, and it's 10 days since the operation.
1: And what's the temperature now?
0: Well, I've looked, Doctor. It's 103.6. And, Doctor, there is something else.
1: Yeah?
0: Apparently the wound is very painful now. Worse than yesterday.
1: Hmm. I think I'd like to take a look at it. Right. Let's have a look, Mr. Simons. Just relax now.
0: What do you make of it, Doctor?
1: Well, the wound's very raw. 10 days ago, did you say the operation was?
2: It was done on the 27th, Doctor. I expected to be home by this time.
0: Yes, it's...

0: a nuisance, Mr. Simons, but we'll have to wait for this to clear up first. We'll get you onto some penicillin right away. Don't worry. Get a fresh dressing on that, will you, Miss? Well?
1: It's obviously an infection. It's not the only one. I've been checking the records, and there have been four this week. This looks serious, Dr. Evans.
2: I've brought the records, Dr. Patrick.
1: Thanks, Miss Stevens. Let's go over to the lab, Dr. Evans. I want to discuss these cases with you.
2: Doctor?
1: All right, Miss Stevens. And then I would like you to accompany me when I...
2: Doctor?
1: Miss Stevens, what is it?
2: Doctor, one of the cases died an hour ago. The hernia case.
1: And... Yes, well, go on, Miss Stevens.
2: The other appendicitis case has taken a turn for the worse. And I understand four other patients are showing signs of infection.
0: This isn't just serious, Dr. Patrick. This is ugly.

0: Right, Miss Stevens, this is top priority. Arrange for swabs to be taken from every infected patient. I want the results immediately.
1: Immediately?
0: Immediately they're ready. Unfortunately, we can't hurry culture processes, but I should be staying here all night, and I want to be notified the moment they're isolated. I want a post-mortem to be started at the soonest possible moment, and the results brought to me... No, I'll go over there myself later. But get them started. Get me details of the dates of the operations, the names of surgeons, nurses, and anaesthetists involved, and which of the theatres were used.
1: Doctor, both theatres were used.
0: How many operations have taken place since the first infection?
1: There have been 173, Doctor.
0: Post a notice immediately that the surgical wing's to be closed until further notice.
1: But, Dr. Patrick, between 15 and 20 operations a day...
0: Miss Stevens, you've just informed me that both theatres are involved. It's very much on the cards that the infection may have been caused in the theatres, particularly as all the patients were in different wards. And until proved otherwise, I shall act on that assumption. You've also just told me that 173 cases have been operated on since the first infected case. To date, there are 7 infected patients and 1 dead. If this bug, or whatever it is a killer, I venture to suggest that it may be circumspect to close the surgical ward. Or perhaps you have a better suggestion?
1: I beg your pardon, Doctor. Is there anything else?
0: Yes, there is. Get yourself a coffee. I'm sorry to keep you so late.
1: I don't mind at all, Doctor.
0: Well, in that case, telephone your family and tell them you won't be going home. I shall be working here all night, and I need all the help I can get.
2: All further admissions to the surgical wing were banned, and the surgical block was duly closed. Miss Stevens prepared statements to be filled in by everyone known to have attended each operation during the relevant period, and listed all theatre staff on leave. Meanwhile, Dr. Patrick briefly attended the post-mortem and then moved into the theatre block himself, where he took a series of swabs and put down culture plates in the ventilating shaft, on the floors, walls, the operating tables, and even in the corridors linking the theatres. He started tests on the water supply and the sterilised dressings. Dr. Evans had also stayed through the night, and he bumped into her in the early morning in the lab where his assistants were working on the swabs.
0: Ah, Dr. Evans, any news?
3: Yes, Dr. Patrick. They've just identified a staphylococcus.
0: Yes, bad. Dangerous. Do they know what strain?
3: No, as a matter of fact, they're just packing up.
0: Well, they'll have to stay. I want clotting tests done. In any case, I want them to identify the swabs I've taken in the theatres. And we've got to be absolutely certain that if those yield staphylococci as well, they're of the same strain.
3: But they've been at it all night, you know.
0: Oh, well, then, take an hour off. By then, the swabs will be ready for collection. Any results yet, Miss Stevens?
1: Seems so. Dr. Evans will be here in a minute. Can I get you another coffee?
0: Yes, I could do with one. Hello, you look tired.
1: It's 7 o'clock in the morning. It's been rather a long day.
0: Oh, well, you'd better get some rest. Oh, no, just a minute. There are one or two things I'd like you to do for me first. Find out how seriously all the cases are affected and check whether any surgeons featured more prominently among the infected cases. Oh, theatre sisters and staff nurses, too. Then I... Ah, Dr. Evans. Any news?
3: Yes, bad, I'm afraid. Mr. Wilson's dead, and the hernia case isn't doing too well.
0: Any more cases?
3: One, by the look of it. Oh, thanks, Miss Stevens. Have you been working all night, too?
1: Yes. It wouldn't have done for me to go home with all this going on. Here's the sugar.
3: Well, aren't you having any coffee?
1: I've already had a cup. I'll just go and check on this patient, Dr. Patrick.
3: Well, it beats me how you command such loyalty. You're a slave driver.
0: Yes, she's a good girl.
3: But half the laboratory staff worked all night, too. You have a marvellous capacity for driving yourself and making everyone else feel guilty if they don't, too.
0: Well,
3: now,
0: yes,
3: before you answer that, I have some news.
0: Mm-hmm. Theatre results are through?
3: Yes.
0: Staphylococci?
3: The same strain as those isolated from the patients. But, Dr. Patrick, there's one significant fact.
0: Yes?
3: The swabs in the ventilator shaft were free from infection. Well, that means only one thing. The infection came in through the door.
0: Yes, but how? How? It could have been anything. In the dressings, in the water... Are they testing?
3: Yes, they said they'd phone the results through in a few minutes.
0: Do you remember that case in the Midlands somewhere in 1949 when they isolated tetanus bacillus?
3: Oh, yes. Where did it come from?
0: Workmen were repairing one of the theatres, and they beat animal hair to use as a binding agent in the plaster. The tetanus spores wafted through the air and settled on the talcum powder the surgeons used to dust their gloves.
3: Oh, yes, yes, I remember now. There was a case at Bart's about the same time. The germ travelled up the ventilator shaft.
0: Yes.
3: What is?
0: If there's any place on earth where germs are unwelcome, it's an operating theatre. And yet, through some feminine perversity, there's no place they'd rather be.
3: Oh, some feminine perversity.
0: Every human effort's made to keep them out. Still, the theatres are warm and dry, and they supply any number of defenceless hosts just asking to be attacked. I sometimes think if I had the choice whether to be operated on in a tent in an open field or an operating theatre, I'd probably choose a tent.
3: Curious.
0: What is?
3: I always thought germs were male.
0: The results. Hello, Patrick. Yes. The tuck, too. What about the water? Oh, thanks very much. Have the other technicians come in yet? Oh, good, right. You boys had better knock off then. Goodbye. All negative.
3: Oh, well, I was afraid of that.
0: That leaves only one thing. Personnel.
3: Well, it's unlikely to be more than one person carrying the infection. But who? And how are we going to find him?
2: By the second day of his investigation, Dr. Patrick had 12 cases on his list. Patients were of both sexes, all age groups, and their operations had ranged from a hysterectomy to the removal of a wart. Not all of them were seriously ill. An old man who'd been operated on for an abdominal complaint had recovered dramatically, while a young woman who'd come in for a minor operation on the same day was on the danger list. There appeared to be about 4 cases of infection out of a daily operation list of approximately 17. Dr. Patrick wondered why the other 13 hadn't been infected. Did they have a natural immunity? Or was it because the source of the infection had not been present? He studied his list of medical staff. None seemed to figure more prominently than others. All he could do was to test every one of them. But it wasn't only staff. Any number of porters, cleaners, ventilation experts, technicians, equipment repairers, and electricians must have entered the theatres too. With the help of Miss Stevens, he listed every possibility and had them report to the lab for tests. Every sister, staff nurse, and nurse had a nasal swab taken and was examined for cuts or sores. But they all seemed to be amazingly healthy. The following afternoon, Mr. Henry, the surgeon who performed the operation on Mr. Wilson, the second patient who died, arrived in Dr. Patrick's office to find out the results of his own tests.
0: Your tests are all negative, Mr. Henry.
4: And what about the nursing staff, Patrick?
0: We've tested everyone who attended the op on Mr. Wilson, and they're all in the clear. In fact, every result we have so far is clear.
4: And how many have you tested?
0: The whole staff, except for those away on holiday and for the weekend. And they'll all be coming in for tests today.
4: I can't understand it. The operation went so well, the wound was as clean as a whistle. Well, I saw him 2 days later, and everything seemed fine. He was telling me all about his son finishing his training as a doctor. What about the gloves? I seem to remember a case a few years ago where it was the gloves or the talcum powder or something. Have you tested the gloves?
0: We've tested the gloves and the talcum powder. Nothing.
4: Well, the water, then. Have you thought about that?
0: Yes, yes, it's clear. We've tested everything. The dressings, the water, the ventilation shaft, everything. We've been working night and day, Henry.
4: Surely you've come up with something by now. For heaven's sake, man, there are 24 cases now, they tell me.
0: Of which 3 are dead and 4 more are on the danger list. Look, Henry, we've tested everything and everybody, bar 3 or 4 who'll be in today. All we can be sure of is that the infection was in the theatre when the operation started, on the walls, on the floor, and floating about in the air.
4: Could have been a cleaner or someone.
0: I've gone through that with a fine-tooth comb. I don't think we've missed anyone, but I'm checking and cross-checking all the time. Excuse me, Henry. Hello, Patrick. Oh, Sister Morgan. You having a good holiday? Yes, yes. Look, I'm sorry we've had to barge in on your leave, but a bit of trouble's cropped up. Oh, they told you on the phone, did they? Good. Now, can you get back here for some tests? Oh, yes, I see. Well, I want you to go to the nearest hospital for a test on staphylococci as soon as possible today, and cable me the results by tonight. All right, sister. Let me hear from you by tonight. Thanks. Yes, yes. Well, we hope so. Yes. Goodbye. Look, I tell you, Henry, I'm baffled.
4: You say you've only got another 3 or 4 tests to carry out?
0: 3, now that Sister Morgan's phoned. And they don't look promising. 1 attended 9 of the 24 operations. 1 went to 5 and 1 to 3. Oh, I don't know. What have I forgotten?
4: Is it possible that the source of the infection just came and went? It's happened before.
0: No, it's not good enough. I can't leave it at that. And what then? When do I open the theatres again? What do I say to the patient if it happens again? There's got to be an explanation. There must be.
1: Excuse me, Doctor. Dr. Pitts will be here for a test in half an hour. I brought his file. And you promised to see Mr. Simon's wife in Ward 9 10 minutes ago.
4: I won't keep you any more, Dr. Patrick.
0: Thanks, Mr. Henry. Look, let me know if you think of something, will you?
4: Oh, of course.
1: It's very nice of you to see me, Doctor. I realize you must be very busy. We've all been so worried. He should have been home days ago.
0: Well, unfortunately, these things happen, Mrs. Simons. And you must agree we couldn't send him home in the state he was in. But it looks as if he's improving quite a lot now.
5: Yes, dear. I keep telling you the doctors know best. He would insist on speaking to you, Doctor.
1: But why was he on the danger list, Doctor? We all want to know. It was just a simple operation, an appendicitis.
5: Marion, please. I'm getting better. Isn't that enough?
1: Oh, yes, but, Doctor, we've been under a terrible strain. I want to know how this sort of thing could happen. The surgeon told me himself that everything went fine. 2 days after the operation, we were talking about giving my husband a party when he got home. Then,
0: yes,
1: all of a sudden,
0: I know, Mrs. Simons, I know. But, as your husband says, the main thing is that he's getting better now. And I think you can count on his being home by the weekend, provided he visits our patients every other day.
1: Oh, yes, that's a relief, Doctor. But what I would like to know is... Well,
0: Miss Stevens, is Dr. Pitts here yet?
1: He's been waiting for 20 minutes.
0: I was kept. Look, Miss Stevens, try and avoid making appointments with patients' families for me. I haven't got the time.
1: But you made it yourself, Doctor.
0: Well, you should have cancelled it then. And now, put me in the picture with Dr. Pitts. I haven't the time to look up his file. He's an anaesthetist, is that right?
1: He's a house anaesthetist.
0: Yes, that means he's attached to any doctor, according to the rota. How many infective operations did he attend?
1: He was present at 5 out of the 24 operations, including the first fatality.
0: Mm-hmm. And how many of the operations were there where there was no infection?
1: 42 out of 144.
0: All right. Ask him to come in.
1: Yes, Doctor. Dr. Patrick will see you now, Dr. Pitts.
6: Oh, thank you.
0: I'm sorry to keep you waiting, Dr. Pitts. I've been rushing around like a mad thing with all this.
6: No, of course, I understand. Besides, there's not much for the rest of us to do these days, is there?
0: Yes, right. Now, let me just take this spot.
6: Of course.
0: All right, that's it.
6: What a ghastly thing to have happened. Any clues as to how it could have started?
0: We only know it was through some human agency. Now, Dr. Pitts, any sores, cuts, or septic spots?
6: No, as you see, nothing. Sad about Mr. Wilson. He was a nice old boy. I remember we were all laughing about something he said just as I gave him the anaesthetic. I asked him to count to 304, and he said 1, 2, 304, and then he was out.
0: Dr. Pitts, how long have you had this skin trouble?
6: Oh, you mean these smooth marks on my forehead?
0: Hmm.
6: That's psoriasis. I've had it about 8 years. But I can assure you it's nothing.
0: Do you mind if I take a swab?
6: If you want to, of course.
0: Thank you.
6: But you surely don't imagine I can be the cause of the outbreak, do you? I've been attached to this hospital for 5 years. 3 as a student and 2 as a houseman. And there's never been any hint of an infection.
0: Yes, but we'd better check on this all the same.
6: Just as you wish, of course.
0: Thank you, Dr. Pitts. You must consider yourself on leave now.
6: But surely I can wait until the tests come through, can't I?
0: No. Report me at 9:15 in the morning. The tests will all be through by then. And please leave the hospital immediately and don't sleep here tonight. Oh, yes, and please don't go through the wards, whatever you do. I'll see you in the morning.
6: But surely... Yes. Well, if that's what you want, I'll go straight down to my car.
0: Miss Stevens? Miss Stevens?
1: Yes, Doctor, what is it?
0: Get these swabs to the laboratory this minute. Tell them to drop everything else. I want the plate back by 9 in the morning. We may be onto something.
1: Yes, Doctor, right away.
2: Patrick spent the night at the hospital again. Sleep was out of the question. He would have done anything to hasten the process, but he knew the culture would not be ready until 9. Sure enough, at a few minutes past 9, the plate was brought in for his inspection.
1: It's here, Doctor.
0: Quick, give it to me. Now, let's slip it under the microscope. Eureka. Come and have a look.
1: I can't see anything.
0: Well, just adjust this mechanism here. Yeah. You can see anything now?
1: Oh, yes. Yes, I see it now. It looks like a quivering bunch of grapes.
0: Yes, that's what it looks like, but it's a killer.
6: Sorry I'm a few minutes late, Dr. Patrick. Any luck? Catch any bugs?
0: You'd better sit down, Fritz. I'm sorry about this, but you're the carrier. You're the source of this outbreak.
6: You can't be serious. I told you, I've had it for 8 years. The dermatologist I went to knew I was studying to be an anaesthetist. If there was anything wrong, he would have stopped me.
0: As you know, Dr. Pitts, it's a very rare disease. It's also not normally complicated by staphylococci. That's probably why he wasn't worried. I'm afraid I must ask you something, Dr. Pitts. Of the 24 cases, you're only listed as having attended 5. Can you account for that? Mr. Simons, for example, appendicitis. Miss Rupert's renal colic. There was a chest case, Mr. McIver.
6: But I was in the theatre. I can remember those 3 cases distinctly.
0: But you're not on here.
2: Dr. Pitts made a gesture of despair and shook his head. No, he admitted, that was true. But when he was interested in a case or wanted to watch the technique of some particular surgeon, he would just put on a gown, scrub up, and go into the theater. He often did it. No one seemed to mind, he added. Dr. Patrick looked at him with pity and sorrow. Pity for a colleague who'd worked honorably and well, and whose career was so abruptly forced to come to an end. And sorrow for the patients who'd entrusted their lives to St. Gregory's and lost them.
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Goeiedag liewe vriende, vriendinne en geliefdes en welkom by die donderdag sessie van musiek. Dit is die musiekprogram Gister se gunstelinge waarin ons vir die musiek speel uit wel eer se dae, maar hopelik musiek wat vir u baie aangename herinneringe gaan bring. A warm welcome to the program Yesterday's Best here on the internet radio service of springbokradio.com. And if you recall last week we looked at the requested songs on Springbok Radio. Those were the songs requested by its listeners. And we went back right back to 1950. And we covered the year 1950 right through to 1966. And then our time sadly ran out on us. Well, let's continue from 1967. I don't know how far we're going to get until 1985. We're going to have to see. And in 1967, the most requested song on Springbok Radio was this one from Engelbert Humperdinck. I'm sure everybody will remember it. It was called The Last Waltz.

For research purposes, it is always interesting thumbing through the old Springbok radio logs from the past. And I always used to use the logs to do the program research on, and never really thought about the music that was played once on Springbok radio. Well, in the last couple of weeks, I've had a look at all this, and this is why we did the program last week and why I'm doing it this week, just to show you what type of music was requested on Springbok radio. Now, naturally, there were literally thousands upon thousands of songs requested on the various request and music programs on Springbok radio over the years. But it was interesting to see what songs tended to come up a lot. And not always they were the hit tunes of the time, although I must say the hits always featured on the lists. Like this one. In 1968, the listeners of Springbok Radio requested Hillary and Sunglasses, and it appeared on the logs quite a couple of times through the year 1968.

Well, as you'll see in today's program, there's quite a lot of South African performers that'll appear, and it's very interesting to see how many of them were requested over Springbok Radio in the 35 years that it was on the air. Dave Mills in 1970 had a very, very big hit song with Love is a Beautiful Song, and it was requested quite a lot by the listeners from that era.

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And in this week's program, we are continuing where we left off last week by looking at the most requested songs on Springbok Radio from the era 1950 to 1985. And so far, we heard The Last Waltz from Engelbert Humperdinck in 1967, Hillary and Sunglasses in 1968, Herman's Hermits in 1969 with My Sentimental Friend, Dave Mills in 1970 with Love is a Beautiful Song, and we just heard Alan Garrity with Put Your Hand in the Hand from 1971. And in 1972, the most requested song was Daniel Boone with Beautiful Sunday.

Bob Ray, I Don't Wanna Play House 1973. And what was the big song of 1974 as requested by Springbok Radio's listeners? Well, it was this one. Remember it, I think you will. Seasons in the Sun and Terry Jacks.

Bruce Miller will always be remembered for many roles that he portrayed over Springbok Radio serials and series from the early part of the 1970s. But in 1976, he had a very big hit song with this one called I Won't Give Up, requested a lot by Springbok Radio listeners. It was interesting to notice that it was the theme music used in a film that appeared in 1975 called Springbok, an Afrikaans film which starred Eckhart Rabie playing a Springbok rugby player. Anyway, a little nonsensical trivia there, if you want to call it, but here it is, Bruce Miller with I Won't Give Up, most requested on Springbok Radio in 1976.

Well, that was 1977 in Mississippi and Pussycat, one of the most requested songs over Springbok Radio in that year. And in 1978, it was all clout. Yes, the woman group, all-female group, clout. And they had a very big hit song with the song Substitute. And it was very interesting to look at the logs of Springbok Radio from 1978 and to actually see that the song was played more than 16 times in the space of 2 months over the program Springbok Rendezvous, which used to be the Forces program broadcast on Springbok Radio, hosted in that era by Esme Everard and Adrian Steed. And this is then especially for all the old troopies that are still listening to us, that are still around today. Here it is, Substitute and Clout, and I'm sure that'll take you back to the era of serving in the South African Army, or in the South African Forces for that matter, in that era.

1980 was an interesting year because there were quite a lot of songs that was played on Springbok radio that was often requested, and I had to choose one. Well, I chose this one. It was The Village People, and the film Can't Stop the Music came out, and with it the hit song with the same title. So here they are, The Village People in 1980.

Well, for the past hour, you've been listening to Yesterday's Best, and in this edition of Yesterday's Best, we played the songs most requested over Springbok Radio, and we played from 1967 to 1981 this week. Next week, we'll play the remaining 4 years, but we'll also have a look at some of the songs that didn't make our lists, but were also very, very big requested songs over Springbok Radio from 1950 to 1985. Baie dankie dat jy geluister het na gister se gunstelinge en sluit gerus by my aan volgende week vir nog 'n uitgawe van ons program. 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Tot dan, totsiens.

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1: The silent herald of life and death. Success or failure. The unseen force that measures man's destiny, reaching its most fateful moment as it slowly strikes the 11th hour.

0: You're late.
1: Sorry, Steve. Got held up. I'm not sure of the buses from the other side of the town.
0: How are you liking the job?
1: Oh, don't even ask me. I can't see myself staying there very long.
0: Oh, why?
1: Well, it's weird, Steve, but it really is. I suppose it's natural for a couple of middle-aged spinsters to lead a restricted life. But Claire and Anne Pettigrew are the oddest pair I've ever met. Oh, but don't let's talk about it. It's my half day off, and I don't want to spend it talking about them. How are things with you?
0: A bit in the doldrums, as a matter of fact. Nothing doing at all. Your favorite reporters without an assignment.
1: No crimes, no thrills, no scandals.
0: That's right. Everyone in this part of the world's too darn law-abiding. As a matter of fact, you may be able to help me.
1: Me? Help you? In what way, Steve?
0: Well, I was talking to the editor this morning, and I've got an idea for a sort of human interest series, written around old crimes and the people who committed them. You know, this sort of 30 years after. This is what the results of the crime have been, and these are the people who were involved.
1: But where do I come in? I mean, you said that I could help you.
0: Well, it's to do with your present new employers.
1: The Pettigrews?
0: That's right. I was looking through all the old cases of 20 years ago when I got this idea. Now, you won't remember it, and I was just a kid when it happened. But the Pettigrews were notorious at the time. You see, originally, there were three sisters. Anne, Clara, and a younger sister named Nancy.
1: Oh, and then what happened to Nancy? Did she die?
0: Yes, she died. She was murdered. Anne battered her to death with a hatchet one summer's afternoon.
1: Steve, you can't mean this. Did Anne Pettigrew murder her sister?
0: She did, and in the most horrible way. You've been working for the Pettigrews for only a couple of days, and yet you already admit that there's something very odd about the family. I don't wonder.
1: Tell me what happened.
0: Well, from what I can dig up, Anne was always a little fay. You know what I mean. She'd go off into daydreams all the time, not knowing where she was or what she was doing. She was terribly jealous when Nancy announced her intention of marrying a man called Lazarus Pound, a most unusual name, you'll agree. Well, on the afternoon after they'd announced their engagement, Nancy was found on the veranda of the house, beaten to death. Clara called the police, and they found Anne later. She was wandering around in the fields that surrounded the house, carrying a blood-stained hatchet in her hands.
1: Steve, I can't believe it. Not Anne. She's so pathetic, almost childlike.
0: Nonetheless, it's true.
1: What happened? Did Anne plead guilty?
0: Yes, but it was hardly necessary. She was in a complete daze the whole time. She admitted everything at the trial and was committed to an institute for unbalanced people. She lived in the place for 20 years.
1: 20 years? Then she's only just come home.
0: Well, she's been back for a couple of years or so.
1: And Clara has kept the place going all that time, waiting for her?
0: Yes, they were very young at the time.
1: Well, what happened to this man, Lazarus? The man Nancy intended marrying?
0: Who knows? That may well be one of the interesting angles to dig up when we revive the story. You will help me with my idea?
1: I can't promise that, Steve. I want to know considerably more about Anne and Clara Pettigrew. I won't do anything that will hurt them in any way. Even idle chatter could do them harm, and I won't allow that to happen. You understand?
2: Anne? Anne, dear.
3: Oh, I'm sorry, Clara. I must have dozed off.
2: Of course you did. But it's all right. Are you feeling better?
3: Much better, thank you, Clara, dear.
2: Will you have your tea, huh?
3: I don't think I'll have any this afternoon, thank you, Clara.
2: Not have any? But you always have tea at this time. Your new nurse, Gladys, says that it's good for you to take refreshment regularly.
3: I know, and I like Gladys, I really do. She's very understanding, I can tell that, but I don't think I'll have any tea, thank you, Clara. Perhaps it's just that I feel I want a change.
2: A change?
3: Yes. Don't you ever feel that way, Clara?
2: Not often. Whenever I do, I remind myself that I'm very lucky to have what I've got. A good home, a roof over my head, and, well, sufficient money to live comfortably for the rest of my life.
3: Oh, yes, of course. I know you're right, but sometimes I can't help wondering what it must be like to live a different sort of life.
2: Now, Anne, don't start your daydreaming. You know what the doctor said? You mustn't indulge in these flights of fantasy.
3: But it isn't one of those. I assure you, Clara, it isn't. I'm not being fanciful, and I know exactly what I'm saying. They taught me that in the hospital. They taught me to be able to tell when I was experiencing something or just thinking about it.
2: And you're just thinking about things now, Anne. You're thinking of the past, and that's bad, my dear. You know that they told you when you left the hospital that you should try to forget.
3: Yes. Temporary insanity. That's what the doctors called it.
2: Anne.
3: Oh, please. You've just told me that I must face facts. The things I did years ago have nothing to do with today. They were temporary. That was what the word means, isn't it? Just for the moment, with no meaning beyond it, nothing permanent. That's what I went through, wasn't it, Clara?
2: Of course it was. Now, please forget it all.
3: Clara, I must tell you something. You mustn't think I'm fanciful or silly or just dreaming, but I want to talk to you about Lazarus.
2: Anne, please.
3: I know we haven't talked about him for ages, but, well, I must...
2: Now, look, Anne, this is foolish.
3: No, it's not.
2: It is. I won't have this self-indulgence. You must forget the past. Forget everything that happened. And more than anything, you must forget about Lazarus Pound.
3: Don't be cross with me, Clara, but I can't forget Lazarus. I've never been able to forget him. His visits here brightened our lives, didn't they? We were all so happy when Lazarus came to call.
2: Anne, you must stop this.
3: I used to wait for his footsteps on the veranda outside. I used to think that he came especially to see me.
2: Anne, I'll not have you go on like this. All that was 20 years ago. It's over and done with. Let it stay buried in the past. Buried with Nancy.
3: Nancy. Yes, of course. I'm sorry, Clara. I was forgetting. I think I'll have some tea now, Clara, and then I'll go down into town to attend the sewing circle.
2: That's better. That's more like the sister I can rely on. You must realize that we're two middle-aged spinsters, Anne. It's no use trying to fight it. We're unmarried and we'll remain that way until the day we die. You won't ever see Lazarus Pond again, any more than you'll see Nancy again. It's all over, finished and done with. Now, I'll go and put the kettle on. You can have your tea and think of other things. Get your sewing out. You must show everyone what you've done during the last few days. Well, I shan't be long.
3: Yes, all right, Clara. And Clara...
2: Yes, Anne?
3: Nothing. Just thank you.
2: Silly girl.
3: No, I'm not a girl. I'm a girl no longer. But I was a girl once, and I wasn't silly then. At least, not about some things. And I did love Lazarus. I loved him so much. I did so much want to make him want me. If I could commit a dreadful crime and ruin our lives because I loved him so much, then I may as well go on. I may as well go on and force him to come back to me. I'll do anything to have him back here again.

0: It's time that you took your milk, Miss Anne.
1: Hmm? Oh, oh, Gladys.
0: It's already quite late. But you looked so peaceful sitting here under the trees that I didn't like to disturb you.
1: I seem to drop off to sleep so easily these days.
0: That's good. It shows that you're contented. Does it?
1: I wonder. Perhaps it's just an indulgence. A desire to escape from the world and what the world has to offer.
0: Now, don't you worry your head about the past, Miss Anne. I understand.
1: You understand? You mean you know? You know all about me?
0: I know enough to want to look after you, to want to care for you and to be with you.
1: Well, I don't believe that you can feel this affection.
0: Oh, but I do.
1: There must be another reason. You must have some other motive.
0: Why do you say that?
1: Because I can tell. I've been studying these things. Ever since they let me come home, I've been studying these things, and I know when anyone's telling the truth.
0: I am, Miss Anne. Believe me, I'm truthful towards you. I want to help you.
1: What do you know about me?
0: Well, I know that you've been in hospital for years and that you need a nurse to look after you. That's why I'm here. I'll look after you.
1: You know that I'm capable of killing people?
0: I know you were. But times have changed. You aren't the person you were years ago. You're a responsible adult person who's living in an active, useful life.
1: Yes, that's what they told me I was to think. That's what every doctor in the hospital said I should say to myself over and over again until I believed.
0: Well, they were right.
1: Were they? Then how can you explain my inmost desires, Gladys?
0: What do you mean?
1: I want to see Lazarus again. More than anything in life. I want to see him in this house as he used to be years ago.
0: What happened to him?
1: He's coming home. He wrote to me and told me he's coming home. Well, that's my one desire, Gladys. I only have one fear. And that's that he won't come to me. No, that's not my only fear. I have another one. Oh, it's a dreadful one. But I can't help it coming to my thoughts.
0: What is it?
1: I'm afraid that Clara may try to stop him coming back. And that if she does, I want to kill again. Like I did 20 years ago.
2: How's it going, Gladys?
1: You mean the job?
2: Yes. Did you speak to Anne Pettigrew? Did you talk her into giving me an interview?
0: I did my best. I'm afraid that Anne Pettigrew isn't an ordinary type of person, Steve. I mean, you can't make the usual arrangements with her. She's not really quite balanced enough.
2: Oh, I know that, but I just want to talk to her. Can't you convince her that all I want to do is to help?
0: She has an uncanny knack of knowing when people are being truthful or not. In many ways, she's no fool.
2: But I'm quite sincere. I do want to help.
0: There's only one way that you can persuade her of that.
2: Oh? And what's that?
0: Well, she's obsessed with the idea of seeing this man Lazarus again. And from what I can gather, they've been in touch since she came out of hospital. She keeps writing to him, but he stopped replying, and now she's frantic. If you can persuade her that you can use the newspaper in some way and appeal to him to write, something like that, then she may talk to you.
2: I see what you mean. You think it will work?
0: Well, it might. But, Steve, I'm not at all happy about this. I mean, I'm supposed to be looking after this woman. As a nurse, I feel that I'm not doing my job properly. My patient's health should come first.
2: But it isn't going to do Anne any harm at all. Who knows, it may even do her some good. Oh, now, come on, honey. Help your boyfriend on his first solo assignment. Get me that interview.
0: All right. I'll do my best. It had better be in the afternoon. That's when Clara goes out and Anne is left in my care. I'll arrange it as soon as I can. Well, here he is, Miss Pettigrew.
1: Oh, so you're Gladys's boyfriend, are you?
2: That's right, Miss Pettigrew. My name is Stephen Rayner. I work on the Clarkdale Gazette.
1: Yes. Gladys has told me something about you. Do sit down, young man.
0: Now, don't tire, Miss Pettigrew, Steve. I'll slip into the house and arrange for your tea, Miss Anne.
1: Thank you, my dear, thank you.
0: Shan't be long, Steve. And when I come back, you'll have to go.
2: All right. I only called for a moment to pay my respects, Miss Pettigrew, that's all.
1: Oh, then you don't think you can help me.
2: Help you? In what way?
1: Gladys was telling me that you might get a sort of appeal put in your paper. An old friend of mine, a very old friend, said he would come and visit me, and he hasn't. But it's really so disappointing.
2: Oh, now, please, don't let it upset you. I'm sure that if you tell me everything, I will be able to help you.
1: Well, you think you could? You really think you could?
2: Of course. Now take it all slowly, and I'll try to think out the best way. Tell me everything. Absolutely everything.

0: It's a wild night, Anne.
1: Yes. Yes, isn't it?
0: You aren't upset by it?
1: No. No, not at all.
0: But thunderstorms always upset you.
1: I'm no longer afraid of such things. In fact, I rather welcome them. The forces of nature are wonderful, aren't they?
0: Anne, what have you been up to lately? I was talking to the vicar about you only this morning. You've changed during the last few weeks. You're always too tired to attend church on Sundays, and yet you went out 3 evenings last week. What is this fellowship group you've joined? I mentioned the name to the vicar, and he'd never heard of it.
1: I've told you, Clara. It's just a group we formed at the sewing circle. Oh, but you wouldn't like it. You don't like sewing. You prefer more active things like working in the cellar, laying a new floor, and... Well, I can't do those things, but I can sew.
0: But why all these books?
1: Oh, just patterns, that's all, and a few books lent to me by other members.
0: May I see them?
1: I'd rather you didn't. You wouldn't be interested anyway.
0: But Anne...
1: Please, Clara, you must let me live my own life.
0: Oh, very well. I suppose if it stopped you being afraid, given you confidence and other interests, then it's something to be thankful for. Well, I think I'll go to bed, Anne. How about you?
1: No, I shan't go up yet. I'll wait till the storm passes. It'll clear soon, I think. Wind is strong. I may even see the stars.
0: The stars. That's another extraordinary interest you've developed. Stargazing.
1: Astronomy is a very great science.
0: I've no doubt. But you interest yourself more in astrology. That isn't so scientific. Do you think you can tell the future by all the gaping at the heavens?
1: Oh, you can scoff, Clara, but I can tell you more than you think. Tonight is Thursday the 22nd, and Venus is in conjunction with Saturn. Do you know that this evening is the Sabbath of...
0: What was that?
1: It doesn't matter. Go to bed, Clara, and leave me alone. I'm all right.
0: Oh, dear, you've been in some strange moods lately. Oh, all right, Anne. And don't forget to turn the lights out when you come up.
1: Four plus two, which is the number of Venus. That's it. Now it's complete. The powers of the occult must be obeyed. Now the talisman of Set and the order of darkness. There. By this talisman, by the ancient and secret rites of Pan, I have conjured thee, Lazarus Pound. Oh, Clara.
0: Anne, what are you doing?
1: Clara, please go away. Go back to bed.
0: Have you taken leave of your senses? What's this? A white circle on the floor? A five-pointed star? These charts? The charts of macrocosm? And these bones? Anne, do you realize what you're dabbling in?
1: Go away, Clara.
0: I will not. Anne Pettigrew, you're a grown woman and you're no longer ill. You mustn't behave in this childish manner. You must stop this nonsense.
1: It isn't nonsense. It works. It's the only thing that can bring him back. You can't do anything about it, Clara. They listened to my request at the last meeting. They've already said the rites, and tonight's the time. At the meeting of Venus and Saturn. And any moment he will come. No matter where he is in the world, he'll have to come here. Not even Lazarus can refuse the powers of darkness.
0: That's what that sewing circle was all about, is it? You've joined some phony society and started dabbling in black magic. Oh, Anne, my dear, please, this is so bad for
1: you. It's not bad. Nothing's bad that brings Lazarus back to me. I've even killed for him, and I've never felt guilty about it. He'll come. He has to.
0: Please, Anne, don't get hysterical. Lazarus can't come back. Not tonight or any other night. It's impossible because... Lazarus Pound is dead.
1: What? What did you say?
0: I'm sorry, my dear. I didn't want to tell you, but it's true. Lazarus died only a short while ago. I had a letter from his employers. It came in answer to the ones you sent to him.
1: I don't believe you.
0: It's true.
1: It isn't. It can't be. You're lying to me. You've been keeping my letters back, haven't you? You were afraid that I'd get Lazarus in the end. You were jealous of me and my determination to get him. Well, it's too late now. You can't stop this.
0: Anne, you're becoming hysterical.
1: He's coming. Listen. You can hear the footsteps on the veranda.
0: It can't be.
1: It's Lazarus. I'd know that walk anywhere.
0: No. No, it can't be. Lazarus is dead.
1: No. No! He's alive.
0: Anne, come away from that door.
1: But he's there. He's here.
0: It can't be. It can't. I forbid it.
1: No. Let go to him.
0: You shan't. You shan't. Stay away. Do you hear me? Keep away.
1: Lazarus.
0: No. Don't. Don't you understand? Even his name, Lazarus. Don't open it. You'll be opening that door to a dead man.
1: Oh, let me go. Let me go.
0: I won't let you go out there. I won't.
1: He isn't dead. He isn't.
0: Yes, he is. I tell you, he is. I know he is because I killed him.
1: What?
0: I said I killed Lazarus Pound. I killed him and buried him under the new floor in the cellar. I killed him in the same way that I killed Nancy all those years ago.
1: You killed Nancy?
0: That's right. I don't care what sort of black magic you've been dabbling in. You can't alter the facts.
1: But I don't understand. Then I didn't kill Nancy. That's why I've never felt guilty. Yet you let me think that I'd been responsible.
0: You were having one of your odd spells. Everyone knew that you didn't remember anything you'd done during those times. I knew you'd get away with it, and I wouldn't. It was easier that way. You needed treatment anyway.
1: Lazarus?
0: He came back as you asked him to. But he began asking too many questions. We quarreled. I had to silence him, too. He's buried in the cellar.
1: Down there, in the cellar. So that's what you were doing, working down there?
0: Yes. Now you know everything, Anne. Your black magic hasn't helped you one bit, has it? Oh, it's no use thinking you can go to the police either. No one will believe you. They'll just lock you up again. You can be sure of that. From now on, you'll do exactly as I tell you to. Understand?
1: But Lazarus, outside...
0: That black magic and the storm had me scared for a moment. But whoever it was has gone away, thank heavens.
2: Oh, no, they haven't.
0: What?
2: Stay where you are, Miss Pettigrew. Quickly, Gladys, look after Anne.
3: Of course. It's all right, Miss Anne. Everything's all right now.
2: We've heard everything you've said, Miss Pettigrew. I guessed there was something more in this than the pathetic story Anne told me the other day, and that's why we worked this little plan. We came in through the French window some minutes ago. I think you'd better telephone the police, Gladys.
3: Right away, Steve.
2: Oh, no, no. What am I thinking about? First things first. Get me the city desk of the Gazette. I wanted a scoop, didn't I? Well, I've certainly got one this time. Sit down, Miss Pettigrew. You won't have long to wait. I'll see to that.
4: Time. The silent herald of life and death. Success or failure. The unseen force that measures man's destiny, reaching its most fateful moment as it slowly strikes the 11th.

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We present great stories from around the globe by some of the world's favorite writers in Springbok Library of the Air.

0: my life I never had a gun in my hand. 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Headline for the papers. 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
1: Ugliest man in the world. A suicide.
0: Ugliest man in the world. Ugliest man in the world. Ugliest man in the world. Press the trigger and stop it. Press the trigger. No, no. I can't. I've got to wait. Wait for what? For nothing. Nothing if I press the trigger. Nothing if I wait. Press the trigger. No. My chance. Yes, my chance to think. Think it all out clearly for the first time in my life. How it started, why it's ending this way. Think it all out clearly from the very start.
2: School today, Paul?
0: There's a start. First day of school. How old was I? 9 or 10, she kept me home away from the others. I didn't know why until she said...
2: School today, Paul.
0: And I said...
3: All right, Mother.
0: And she took me to school, into a room full of more children than I'd ever seen. I was so happy. I wondered why her face was white and set, and she said...
3: Miss Edwards, this is my son. I want him in your class. Please be kind to him.
0: Before the teacher could answer, Mother hurried out of the room and left me there. The teacher's eyes were on me. Small eyes, worried eyes, thin mouth opened. Started to say something to me and then turned to the faces lifting below her.
4: Your attention, children. I want you to meet a new classmate. His name is...
3: Paul Martin.
0: For a moment, not a sound. Row on row of children looking up at me, staring up at me, gaping at me. And then... one of them started laughing. Another laughing. Another. And another. Laughing, laughing. Why, I wanted to know why. I stood there, little boy, looking down at their twisting mouths, my ears filled with the sound of them making fun of me, I knew. But why? Why?
3: Ugliest boy in the world.
0: Ugliest boy in the world. That's why you kept me away from children, Mother. Kept me away until you didn't dare to any longer. Oh, Mother, Mother, before you let others see me, why didn't you close your hands around my neck, put a knife in my heart, drown me or bury me, or put me away somewhere where eyes couldn't see me? Laughter couldn't reach me. Why didn't you, Mother? But you didn't. So this was my boyhood. Tears. Tears without end. A boyhood of tears. A boyhood of dodging and twisting away from the eyes and the taunting fingers and the laughter. A boyhood of tears. Took me out of school. Kept me away from all the others. What good was it? I knew. I knew. There wasn't a mirror in the house. Not a mirror until the day you died.
5: You have committed your beloved to the keeping of the Mother Earth, which bears us all. All I can add, my boy, is that you thank the Lord that she lived and cherished the memory of her words and deeds and character. Good night, my boy.
0: Alone, so quiet in the house, I sat down. So quiet, and then suddenly, as if the clock were talking to me. Yes, I remember. Look at yourself. Look at yourself. Look at... Yes! Look at myself. That's what I do. Never had looked at myself. Never had seen what I'd look like. I hadn't dared. I hadn't wanted to. But now I had to know. Had to. Had to. I ran around the house, around the room. A mirror, had to find a mirror. Surely Mother kept a mirror somewhere. Drawer after drawer, a mirror. Surely there was a mirror that I could see at last this face that shut me off from others. Mother gone, I was alone. A life to make. My face, perhaps, it wasn't. Yes. I'd see it and make a life with people. Why not? A mirror, yes. There was one, wrapped and hidden, where she thought I'd never find it. Tore the paper off.

0: my eyes shut until the glass was clear, and then I looked. Oh, I my face. Can I bear the memory of my face? Can I think of it even now, gun in my hand? Yes, I will. I will. What did I see? What is my face? A brow? No brow. A thing that sloped away sharply, quickly, like a peaked roof fallen half in. Nose? A thick wad of ugly flesh protruding out between two close-set eyes. My eyes. My eyes. Two tiny red-rimmed green flat globes that stood far out beyond the lids and twinkled like a fat round pig's. My eyes. That's why they laughed at me. My eyes.
1: Ugliest man in the world.
0: Yes, I was that. No longer boy. That ugliest man in the world. Not even tears could help me now. And the world outside it. At last, I had to go out into it, make a living, get a job.
2: You? A job? You want a job?
0: Job?
3: Work for me?
0: Ah! Job.
2: Think I'm in a circus sideshow?
0: Job.
3: Get out.
2: Sideshow.
3: Get out.
2: Sideshow.
3: Get out.
2: Sideshow.
3: Get out.
2: Sideshow.
0: Wasn't bad there, no.
2: That's what I said, ladies and gentlemen. That's what I said. The ugliest man in the world. At only 10 cents a time. Something to talk about. Something to tell your children and your grandchildren when you get home. You saw the ugliest man in the world.
0: Didn't mind after a while. Faces looking up at me again. Staring, whispering. Getting there. A 10 cents worth, spieler talking, faces staring, whispers, stickers. Didn't mind, why should I? I could get away from them. Yes, stand there in the noise and laughter and leave them far behind. Leave the smell of them and the noise of them and the twisting faces of them. Shut my eyes and leave them quickly, quickly. I'd be in a field, sun-drenched, face to the sky. The warm sun touching me, soft grass cushioning me, my arms outstretched, and all around me such peace and loveliness. I'd lie there so happy, and then a breeze touching my face, and a small white cloud in the sky, then another, and all at once, the clouds were like a woman's face looking down at me. A woman. A woman. There was a woman.
4: Let's stop walking.
0: All right.
4: Sit down, eh? It's nice, isn't it?
0: Moon.
4: Getting a little cool, eh?
0: Do you like the moon?
4: Moon? Oh, sure. You've been working in the tent shows long, big fella.
0: So complete the moon. Celestial symmetry.
4: Boy, you sure pack 'em in. I heard tell you sell more pictures than anyone in the show. Money sure adds up, doesn't it?
0: I don't think of money very much.
4: Oh, me, I don't either. I just like people or I don't. Who cares what they got?
0: That's very kind of you.
4: Kind? What do you mean?
0: Well, you, me.
4: Yeah?
0: Your face. Did you ever look down from the clouds?
4: You mean, have I ever been high? Am I now? Oh, I like the dark, big fella.
0: There was a woman. Talking. They were talking.
4: Yeah, sure, Sam. What'd you take me for, it, chum? Sure, I know what I'm doing. We go walking under the moon and he sees my face up in the clouds. Oh, well, what do you think? His face makes me sick just to look at him. But he's got a pocket full of dough big enough so I could buy all the aspirin in the world and still have enough left over for a couple of drinks. You!
3: you were. So what? What are you staring at? Stop looking at me like that. I don't like your face. You heard me. I don't like your face.
0: Get away. Yeah, got away, good and far away. Fields, green, farm. They didn't care what kind of a face. Just work hard. Work, work. Work hour after hour. Sweat, salt on my lips. Work. Keep working. You don't think when you work hour after hour, day after day. The sun over the fields frying your brain. And I couldn't think. But I'm thinking now. Gun in my hand. But stop that thinking. Gun in my hand? No. Got to think out my life. Think it out clearly. Think of that day. She waved at me. I was working, bent over, hot sun on my back. Brain thick around me, filling the world, covering, hiding me. I straightened up. Something moving through the grain on the road, climbing the hill so far away. Could hardly tell just what it was. Shaded my eyes from the sun. And I saw a woman on horseback. No, so small, must be a girl. I saw her arm wave at me. I dropped in the grain. I hid. Leave me alone. Let them leave me alone. The next day again, standing in the grain, a tiny figure on horseback waved at me. I dropped in the grain again. No more. Just the sky and the grain and the work was all I wanted. Day and the next, a girl on horseback riding far off there on the roads, waving at me, a small dark figure in the grain, waving at me day after day. And one day I didn't drop in the grain. I stood and I waved back at her. Waving at me because she couldn't see me, see my
3: face, pan, mug.
0: So she waved at me and I waved back. And soon I was waiting for that moment in the day when she'd pass in the distance and her arm would lift towards me. I waited for that. Who was she? Where did she come from? What did she look like? What did she look like? I don't remember how, in spite of myself. One day I was hiding in the grain at the edge of the road. Yes, the very edge of the road, waiting for her. Wanting to run, and yet I stayed. Wanted to cover my eyes, yet I looked with my eyes as big as all my loneliness. Oh, the horse knew I was there, but she didn't. She started singing a little song as she passed. A song without meaning, but warm as the sun. And I saw. Yes, I saw. I saw her face as lovely as mine was ugly, but I couldn't meet her. I knew that one look at my face, and she'd scream, she'd run. Yes, even laugh. And if she laughed, I knew my world would end, crack in the laughter and crush me under. But if she couldn't see my face, yes, if she were blind. I read a book like that somewhere. Woman never saw the man she loved. If she couldn't see me, only know me as I am, my voice, my thoughts, my dreams, ambitions, if she couldn't see. Oh, dangerous dreams, daydreams that brought me to a gun in my hand. But I was lonely. I had nothing. So I had dreams of her. Blind, not knowing my face, not knowing, and her face close to mine at her lips, and I said it, yes, I said it over and over again. Mother in heaven, if she were only blind. If she were only blind? Wish father to the thought. That day, working in the grain, looked up, she was riding by so early. Why so early? A little hand waving at me, and then the rush of a car. I ran, the grain tearing at me, holding me back, and in a moment she was in my arms.
3: Help me. Please help me. I can't see.
0: can't see. I dreamed it, prayed it, and now...
3: I can't see.
0: What have I done? What?
5: Concussion. Nerve block.
0: No, no, no. I had nothing to do with it. Just a thought. Not my hand on the wheel. I only had a thought. But now she couldn't see me as I was. Couldn't see me. Couldn't see me.
6: You've been very kind to me, Mr. Martin. Paul.
0: Music everlasting in my ears.
6: Come here every day, won't you? It's so good having you to talk to. You've made these wonderful days, Paul.
0: Music everlasting, music, her voice being with her, knowing her, and she knowing only that of me, which had no ugliness.
6: You've such a good mind, Paul. The best I've ever known. I needed a mind like yours. I'm laughing, Paul, because you've made me happy again. You, Paul. And I bless you for it.
0: Happy days, endless days, quicksilver days. And then the day.
6: Paul, I've been waiting for you.
0: I wanted to be here sooner, but the grain...
6: The grain. Is it very tall and bold now, Paul?
0: Yes, very.
6: Remember how the grain used to keep us apart before I even knew you? I'd wave and the grain was between us, and I never knew you.
0: Is knowing me so important?
6: Oh, Paul.
0: Do you know me now?
6: You're the only one I've wanted to be with me.
0: But do you know me now?
6: You know so little about me to ask me that.
0: Oh, you're lovely.
6: My family, or why I came to live out here alone.
0: So very lovely.
6: Paul, listen to me. I know you now better than I could if my eyes were open and twice as wise as they ever could have been.
0: You're lovely.
6: And so are you.
0: You've never even seen me.
6: When people have talked together, as much as you and I, every little hope and hurt, dream and plan... Don't they know more than if they looked at faces? And what do you look like, Paul?
0: Give me your hand.
6: No, I don't want to touch your face.
0: You?
6: Later, yes, but not now. I want you to read me something.
0: Read?
6: Yes. So strange, we were talking about faces when I've had this book for you to read to me. It's one of my favorites, of a man with courage. Look, do you know the book, Paul?
0: Cyrano de Bergerac.
6: Yes, brave Cyrano de Bergerac. You read the play, of course.
0: Oh, I never have.
6: Then I envy you. I wish I'd never read it so that I could read... Hear it all over again. Please read it for me. Start any place. Read it, Paul.
0: Thou lovest her, tell her, for I do surmise thou art a hero in her eyes.
6: That was Lebray. Cyrano's friend. Now go on, read Cyrano's speech.
0: Nay. Shall I woo the loveliest maid in France? Look at me, friend, with this protuberance. Ah, I've no illusions, though in faith sometimes enchanted by the twilight's breath. I walk in gardens, smell the dew-wet rose. Yes. With my poor big devil of a nose, I breathe spring's magic. He was ugly.
6: The rest of him was beauty. It was just his nose. Turn the pages, Paul. Oh, I know the book so well. It's quite near the end. I put a marker there a long time ago. Did you find it?
0: Yes.
6: Read Cyrano's lines, and I'll try to remember Roxane's. She was the woman he loved, and he never dared tell her of his love because of his ugliness. Read, Paul, at the top of the page. Roxane calls, Sister, O sister. Read, Paul.
0: No, call no one here ere you come back. I should have gone away. I longed for harmony to end my day.
6: I love you. Live.
0: In fairy tales long since, the princess said that. And the ugly prince lost all his plainness in that sudden sun. But see, I finish as I was begun.
6: I made your grief.
0: You made my bliss. I lacked all women's kindness, even this. My mother found me ugly, and I had no sister, unless they mocked me, an ugly lad. I shunned all women. You became my friend. One soft gown brushed my path before the end.
6: And then the moon comes out, and Lebray says, "Thy other love." Cyrano loved the moon.
0: Welcome, fair friend above.
6: I loved but once, and twice I lost my love.
0: I loved but once, twice I lost my love.
6: Paul, you cry.
0: Cry? What is there to cry about?
6: It's true, there's no reason to cry. It's just a play. In life, no man could be such a fool.
0: Goodbye.
6: Goodbye? No, no, don't leave me, Paul. I haven't had a chance to tell you. Tomorrow, I go.
0: You?
6: My family. I'm strong enough to be moved now.
0: Where?
6: Paul. Oh, we've talked so much of anything and everything, but never of this. My eyes. An operation. I'll see again. That's why I didn't want to see your face with my hands. I'll see you with my eyes, Paul. See you with my eyes. See you with my eyes.
0: See again? See again? See you what? A face to laugh at?
1: Ugliest man in the world.
0: A face to jeer at?
3: A face? A pan? A mug?
0: A face to shout at? Not to love. Not to love. Never will I, so long as I am master, let beauty so divine meet such disaster, ugliness, mar perfection. Cyrano read you 1,000 times because she read you. The author gave you a paper nose, but my ugliness is flesh and blood to see, to hate. She'll never see me, never, never. If this muzzle pressed the trigger cold against my finger, cold as death, but life as cold as thoughts in my mind, like a whirling circle.
1: Ugliest man in the world. Ugliest man in the
0: press
1: world.
0: Press the trigger,
1: ugliest
0: press the trigger, press the trigger!
1: Ugliest.
3: Paul?
0: Who is it?
3: Paul. Paul, where's the light?
0: You see?
3: Oh, it's been weeks. I've been searching. Where's the light, Paul?
0: Forget me.
3: Oh, it's so dark. In your hand? What? Oh, Paul.
0: I've wasted too much time thinking.
3: Oh, my dearest.
0: Forget me, I tell you. You knew me in the dark. Well, now it's a light for you, and I'm not meant for light. Forget me.
3: I want to know you in the light. Your ugliness... Yes, Paul, I've known. First when you cried with Cyrano, and then I asked the others, and they told me.
0: But you don't know my face, a thing
3: of... A thing apart, as my blindness was apart from me. I love you.
0: You love?
3: Love you. Yes. Yes, I love you.
0: Oh, you don't know.
3: Oh, but I will know. Turn on the light, Paul. I'm not afraid. Turn on the light. I love you. Live for me.
0: In fairy tales long since, the princess said that. And the ugly prince lost all his plainness in that sudden sight.

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3: I was instrumental in getting for Ford Motor Company the first rugby test match against New Zealand.
4: Toen David kon nie sê Sister Brown, hy het sommer gesê Sister Brown, jy weet.
5: Hallo, hallo, hallo everyone. As we are echo is all me again. Johnny Peters at your service.
3: It became Nice Work, in which we guessed people's occupations. It ran for 12 years.
6: Gabriel, jou vrou is easy, maar sê jy shit up, nog een woord in jou eten is so goed as of jou karkas hang in die koelkamers met een rabbit chap op jou chops, hoor jy?
7: Thirty-five years and 7 months ago saw the opening of what was then South Africa's latest and brightest in broadcasting. And today, the 1st of December, we enter the last month of this great station. So come along with us on a voyage of nostalgia. Come and meet some of the many, many broadcasters who were your favourites during the golden years of commercial radio. Especially those who contributed to the fun from Cape Town, and some of whom still do. With me in the studio is the man who was part of Springbok Radio right from the very beginning. Let's go down memory lane with Pierre Lowe.
8: Hello, Judy. I was in Springbok Radio, but never as a voice, at least not in those years. In fact, my associations go back to 9 months before the 1st of May 1950, when I was one of the team of four men that the then Director General, Mr. Gideon Roos, appointed to create the new commercial service. The team consisted of Cameron McClure. Do you remember him?
7: I remember him indeed. I remember you along with him as one of the big chiefs.
8: Oh, I wasn't that big. Cameron was the first head of the service, and he was only 30 years old at the time, you know. Then there was Bob Griffiths, not much older. He was commercial manager. There was Con Lamprecht, no longer with us, who was our supervisor of music. And then there was myself, responsible for program production.
7: So at that stage you were fourth on the rung, as it were.
8: Fourth on the rung.
7: Mm-hmm.
8: After our gestation period, which was exactly 9 months as a matter of fact, Springbok Radio opened on the 1st of May. You might call it Labor Day.
7: Labour indeed it was, and what a birth. We heard Peter Merrill's voice, I think, in the opening. He did say it was on the first day, didn't he?
8: Yes, he did indeed, and he contributed a great deal more than that. Peter is in Windhoek now, and we had a little chat from studio to studio on the line. Peter, just where were you on the 1st of May 1950, and what were you doing?
2: Well, I was actually very busy with Brighter Broadcasting on that day.
8: You were?
2: Yeah, well, as you may remember, Eric Egan was the very first breakfast session announcer.
8: That's right.
2: He opened the station on that day. And I was lucky enough to be asked to do the last program of the day, Dance Time, and I closed the station on the 1st of May.
8: Dancing around the studio, no doubt.
2: Well, I don't know. We were all so nervous.
8: I was going to say, were you nervous? That was going to be my question,
2: yes. Oh, yes, very much so. Although, you may remember, we had, I think it was a week's rehearsal, a complete week.
8: A complete week from yes. Monday morning to a Sunday night.
2: Correct, yes. We rehearsed that whole thing. So that we were used to our program to a certain extent. But nevertheless, the feeling of being on live with the very first commercial station was really something.
8: Not only were you involved then as the first evening announcer on the first day of broadcast, of Brighter Broadcasting, but, of course, you were involved in many, many programs from the word go. Let's have a look at a few of them.
2: Well, you see, Pierre, I was actually a member of a company called African Radio Productions, which belonged to Charles Berman, and I was his so-called general manager. And we had presented quite a few programs and sold quite a few programs on the old LM radio system. So we were fairly experienced in the production of commercial radio programs. And one of the programs we produced was a show called Anything Goes, which was a comedy show written by a chap called Monty Doyle from Grand Advertising.
8: Indeed.
2: So this takes one back quite a few years, of course, 30-odd years, and we had lots of fun. One of the chaps in the show was Dennis Lotus, and that is Peter Lotus's elder brother. Mm-hmm. Then, of course, there were all sorts of other things where we produced serials. We produced the very first children's serial on Springbok Radio, called Jungle Boy. So that was rather interesting because we did that in the ARP studios up in Hillbrow, which was in the basement of an old dairy. And the studio was a tiny little place which had staircase going down into the basement. It was down in the basement, and it used to be the cool room of the dairy, but they took the machinery out. It was the only production house, I think, in the world which had a large concrete block in the middle of the control room. That was a concrete block they couldn't get rid of, and that was the one that had the big engine or motor on it that used to drive the cooling pump.
0: Yes.
2: Well, we could never get rid of it, and every time you had to go into the place, the switch for the lights was on the opposite side of the room. You used to bash your shins on that. Well, we never got rid of it. We eventually moved out of there into bigger studios.
0: And, but, Peter, other programs?
2: Let me think. Later on, we produced Twilight Ranger. Now, that originally was an Australian transcription, which ran out because the man in Australia died.
0: Mm-hmm.
2: But the serial, which was a cowboy serial, was tremendously successful.
0: That's
2: so
0: right.
2: The sponsors decided they'd like to carry on. So a chap called Cyril Chosak wrote the script thereafter, and we got a fellow called Duncan Robinson who had a similar voice, deep, rich voice, and he played the Twilight Ranger for a while. Then he decided to go on to England, so we got hold of another man called Andrew Kay, a very sick man, and later on he became a parson and went to Canada, where he unfortunately passed on. But Andrew Kay was a great Twilight Ranger, and that series went on for quite a long time, having taken over from the Australian transcription. Then, of course, there was the famous Pot of Gold show. You remember that one?
0: I remember that.
2: I was the original Dr. O'Fay. And that was taken over later on by Douglas Laws.
0: Peter, thank you very much for being with us. It's been wonderful chatting to you in Windhoek. I hope you keep on there, enjoying your radio work there. And, well, then, even to the stage where you have to appear in a wheelchair, you are still a radio man.
2: Yes, I think I shall be that for a long time to come. I sincerely hope so. Anyway, thank you, Pierre. It's been absolutely wonderful to have this opportunity to chat to the old and the new Springbok friends.
7: Springbok Radio was very much the station for brighter broadcasting, and not only variety shows and comedies, but the first station to promote light music. The pops of the day. Do you remember this one? I almost remember it, I think. I was a student, and it went something like All My Love.

0: Patty Page. Wasn't she a great favorite, dear?
1: Oh, she was. She was responsible for quite a number of hits in those days, actually.
0: I think I remember vaguely, but my biggest memory, of course, of Springbok Radio in those pop music days was Sunday nights. That was my time. That was gramophone company night and 2 half-hour hit parades.
1: Absolutely. For the first year and a half, you know, Judy, there was no Springbok Radio in Cape Town, nor in many other parts of South Africa. Well, you were living in Johannesburg at the time.
0: I was in Johannesburg, so I didn't know what was happening.
1: We had it from the first day there, but we had to wait for the post office, you see, to complete a new network of high-quality landlines.
0: So which came on first after Johannesburg, then?
1: I can't remember exactly in what order they came on, but the final network was completed on the 1st of October, 1951. So it really was about a year and a half before it
0: became
1: a really national network of Springbok Radio, as we like to call it. Of course, we did broadcast on shortwave radio too, which we didn't mind doing because our great rival, Lorenzo Marx Radio, was only on shortwave. So people were used to the idea of shortwave listening, and we gave them the drubbing there too, I think. But of course, once it became national, then Springbok Radio became the great national station.
0: I remember, as an administrative team, the four of you, obviously must have built up tremendous advance promotion of the station, because I do recall as a child listening in that very first morning. So I must have risen in time and been motivated by all the advanced publicity to do so.
1: Well, certainly we had a lot of publicity and a lot of suspicion too. And we drew talents from all over the country. But in Cape Town, of course, where we are now, this is really where we collected some fine artists.
0: Well, early starter down here was Ken Taylor, wasn't he?
1: Yes.
0: And I think I see him waiting in the wings, so to speak.
2: I had been offered a job by this advertising agency because they'd heard the commercial radio was coming, and I was actually sitting in my office on the 1st of May waiting for several clients' programs to come up during the day and later into the evening, biting the nails somewhat and wondering how this strange new medium was going to affect the sales of my clients. We had some of the biggest clients in the world, you know, in tires, in petrol, in any product that you have, that you can mention, really. And my job was to find the people who could write and devise those shows and approve the actors that went into them and keep an eye on them as they were running on the air and make sure they kept up to a standard. Naturally, I had this urge that having been a writer before that and an actor, I had this urge to participate myself, but I had to keep myself out of it, and only later did I work myself in as an actor-writer.
1: How long did your Celtic show, I'm going to steal your thunder and mention the name of this very, very popular program, not necessarily the first, but one of the most enduring funny shows on Springbok Radio, how long did Celtic show actually run?
2: Well, it ran for 12 years. I wrote 579 half-hour scripts in front of an audience, which I think is still a record for this country, for a half-an-hour show in front of an audience.
1: Mm-hmm.
2: And I suppose a big part of my professional life was sunk in the Celtic show, and I had a wonderful team with Jeffrey Slaymaker, Leslie Richfield, Gabriel Bayman, Flippy Lake, and Harold Cobb and his band, and we stuck together practically all the time, until at one time Gabriel Bayman and eventually Leslie went to live in Joburg and work from there. But 12 very, very happy years. Not only did we do it on the air, but so many people wanted to see it that we actually toured it around the country. We were 3 weeks in the Transvaal alone at one time doing it on the stage.
3: Now, come on, Classy. To work, boy, to work.
4: Not me. I'm going on sick leave.
3: Oh, what's the trouble?
4: I think I've got water on the brain.
3: Water on the brain? I think we'll soon cure that.
4: Hey, man, what do you think you're doing?
3: Just the thing for water on the brain.
4: What?
3: A tap on the head.
4: Oh.
2: Well, I think taken over a period of 12 years, the Celtic show, because not only did I have to administer it, I used to write it every week too, and direct it. Used to rehearse it on the day of recording in the lunchtime in my office. I would work on my agency business from 8:30 to 1, and the cast would stream into my office at 1, 1 till 2. We would rehearse the dialogue.
1: Mm-hmm.
2: I'd get on with my normal work then till 5. At 5, we would go up to the studio. We started off with Cecil Whiteman's studio.
1: Is that where you recorded the show?
2: Yeah, originally, yes. Until the SABC built the beautiful studio here, now in P1 downstairs here.
1: That was about 54 or something, wasn't it?
2: Yes, I think it was about that. And then we used to go and rehearse it again on the mic, you see, the dialogue, and I used to time it and do all the multitudinous things that the director has to do, rewrites and corrections. Then the cast would go off at about 7, the band would come in then, the staff would go off and the cast would go off and eat, whilst Taylor, or Sucker, would be there, and then I'd go through the numbers with the band, timing them, and by 8 o'clock the audience were coming in. And I'd had a pretty long day by the time we'd finished. I used to start about 8:30 in the morning and finish about 11:15.
5: Leslie Richfield and Gabriel Bayman played a good 10 characters between them. You'll remember Leslie frolicking around as the artistic, oversensitive Humphrey.
3: What's the size of the baseball?
6: I say, can I help you?
3: Well, I'm sorry, Hump, but this is tricky. I'm going to fiddle with a model.
6: Oh, anyone I know.
7: No, Humphrey, please. He means he's going to help Jesse build a model village.
6: Oh, goody-goody gumdrop. Oh, I say, do let me help.
5: Gabriel Bayman specialized in the country's dialects. He was Isaac, the quick-witted, light-fingered shirkwork.
8: Hey, this master prep's got a job for Isaac prep's a master.
7: Well, it all depends. Tell me, have you got a drum that doesn't belong to you?
8: No, master.
7: Then beat it.
8: How can I beat it if I haven't got it? Tell me, why does Master want to buy a drum? Is Master then starting a ticky dry band or something?
7: Do I look like a man who conducts a ticky dry band?
8: No. Master look more like the stick that a man conducted with.
2: Then I did what I always wanted to do, is go off on my own. I started my own little company so that I could devise shows, write shows like serials. I'm very, very fond of writing either dramatic shows, half an hour, or mainly serials. I get a big thrill with keeping a serial going on the air for a year or more. And that's what I've been doing since 66. And to a certain extent, to as much an extent as I have energy for, I'm still doing it.
1: Ken, can you drop a few names of those serials for which you've been responsible as writer?
2: Oh, yes.
1: And director.
2: Well, they've all been on Springbok, of course, and I think I must range now over 10 years. I started off with a horse racing one called Tamarisk Lodge. That ran for nearly 2 years. Then I did one that ran for a year called The Final Curtain, which was about a murder in the theatre in London. Mm-hmm. Then The Agulhas Diamond, which was skullduggery with Russian submarines around our coast. That ran, I think, a year. And The Valiant Heart, which was a Russian thing, time of Catherine the Great, which ran for 18 months. So I've written literally billions of words.
0: Gabriel Bayman, too, has passed on, and Jeff Slaymaker. But we're fortunate to have so many of the original cast of actors, scriptwriters and producers still with us. Pierre, who were the ones associated with this very successful series?
1: Oh, there's so many, Judy. In fact, Cape Town has a resident cast of Celtic showmen that could fill a Cecil B. DeMille movie, I think.
0: Cape Town really carried the reputation of sort of being the comedy centre for
1: it
0: many years,
1: indeed.
0: Didn't it? Yes.
1: Well, there's Lambert Stevens, who started writing the first Afrikaans one, and Piet Pompies.
0: Was Lambie Stevens one of the original
1: he
0: comedy
1: voices? He wrote the first three or four Celtic Cascanada shows. Uh-huh. And then Piet Pompies van der Bijl, who took over. Yes. And they were both writer-producers, in fact, of Celtic Cascanadas. There's Jan Lombard and Piet too, incidentally. They were regulars on both shows. And there's Gerard Roux.
9: Why you find success fun? 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
8: Dat was in 50 wat ons begonnen, ja, Peer. 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
0: Well, Cape Town's contribution in humor wasn't solely the Celtic show.
1: No, indeed.
0: How many years did it run for, though?
1: Well, 12 years, Ken said. And to continue the series, and Piet Pompies van der Bijl did a lot more.
10: Well, ek was 'n toverkunstenaar op school en op debatsverenigings. 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
1: Ja.
10: En toe ons die eerste program gemaakt het, sê Pierre Marais, ou Piet, hierdie program gaan 5 jaar doen.

0: bumbus boss. Yeah, the saying goes, local is liquor. Can you remember, Pierre, any of the Afrikaans hits that were tops of the pops of the 50s?
1: Indeed I can. I must say, aided by the old broadcast logs and notes that I made some years ago when I did a celebratory program for Springbok's Silver Jubilee.
0: Would I be specking too far if I said things like, how much is that dreadful doggy in the window?
1: Oh, the doggy is there. Definitely the was there, one of the great ones. But the Afrikaans ones, there was, one that became a hit in South Africa at the time. Not only South Africa, in fact, became a worldwide hit.
0: Wim away.
1: No, Zambezi by Nico Carsons.

0: Oh, yes, Zambezi. I remember that one, as somebody else said, very well. And I remember another great Springbok radio broadcaster, who in fact is still living in Cape Town these days, and a wonderful, fine old man he is too. Perhaps he wouldn't want me to say old, because he's so ever young.
1: He is indeed.
0: Simon Swindell. About
1: Simon Swindell, but didn't forget him, Judy, for he goes right back to the beginnings too.
2: I was doing a program which went on to Springbok Radio, and I think pretty well from the beginning, and that is I had actually left the staff in 1949 and joined Mike Silver, Commercial Radio Corporation, 200 Commissioner Street. And we were running a program on Lorenzo Marx called 20 Questions. The team, people may remember some of the names, they were Cateron, Val Duke, and I think Oliver Walker and myself. I don't remember the question master at all, but anyway, we were doing that, and that was brought over at the beginning of Springbok Radio onto Springbok Radio from LM, and it took a new format. It became Nice Work, in which we guessed people's occupations. It ran for 12 years. It was for General Tires, and we did quite a lot of touring. It was a big thing then. We could get audiences. People liked to see the teams that they were listening to, and we went to all the centres over the years a number of times, and we very much enjoyed that touring. We used to take a variety half with us. I remember my friends, the Peterson brothers. Do you remember the Peterson brothers?
1: I do indeed.
2: Yes, one of the Peterson brothers lives here in Cape Town, and I go and see him quite often where he works, and it's always a pleasure, and we reminisce a bit. Mm-hmm. But I remember we were playing the Feather Market Hall, which in Port Elizabeth, you know, it's a very large hall.
1: An enormous hall.
2: And we packed it. I can't, you know, just thinking of it now, it's rather amazing. We packed it the two nights we were there. And all we people on the team, we had our own idiosyncrasies, and I used to somehow manage to ask if the occupation of somebody was a taxidermist. That was my favourite thing. Are you a taxidermist? And one particular night, I think it was the first night we were there, I didn't say, are you a taxidermist? But on the list of people that we had, Bob Ford had imported from Joburg and Mary's, I don't know where the other guests came from, three taxidermists.
1: I remember that particular program, Simon.
2: And I didn't get one right. But it was a very, very successful show, and it was very happy. And quite early on, I started doing hospital time. You know, Dulcie did the Afrikaans
1: That's
2: program.
1: Correct.
2: And I did the English program. It went on for years and years and years and years. In fact, it was still going when I came to Cape Town. And of course, I lost it then. I was rather sad about that. But I was able to bring down to Cape Town, bringing with me only one program I brought with me.
1: That's the one that you
2: from
1: still
2: the
1: have.
2: Bell Tower.
1: That's the one that you still have.
2: Yes. 26 years it's been on the air. And I've never missed a Sunday.
0: Pierre, we've really been wandering along the memory lanes of Springbok Radio. Aren't you, perhaps yourself, just a little sad? About the 31st of December, I mean.
1: Of course I am, Judy. Mm. But let's be like the Irish. Let's have a wake and not a funeral.
0: Good point. Very good point.
1: And I think I'll keep Pip Friedman's memoirs for next week. Mm-hmm. After all, he's a mere youngster compared with the others. And we've had so many this morning that I don't want to sort of blow them all in one programme.
0: Because we're going to be doing this every week now through till the end of the month. So let's sign off with one of the favourites of the 50s, as brought to you by Springbok Radio, your station for brighter broadcasting.
1: What about the miracle record artists of the early 50s? I won't say, do you remember them, Judy? Because I don't expect you to. Les Paul and Mary Ford.
0: I'll stop you in your tracks right there. I remember them very well.
1: You do?
0: Yes.
1: Well, they were the first multi-track recorders, remember?
0: And
1: there was
0: Mockingbird Hill.
1: That's the one.
3: Tra-la-la, twiddly-dee, there's peace and goodwill. You're welcome as the flowers on the Mockingbird Hill.
0: We'll be here again next Sunday morning at 9 a.m. to take you with us on another walk down Springbok's memory lane. And some nostalgic talks, too, with the first Springbok team of the 50s. Until then, it's goodbye to you from Judy.
1: And from Pierre. Not forgetting Alec Hosts, who put all this together in a mood of slight disbelief that we actually did broadcast 35 years ago.
0: And 7 months.

0: I've heard it before. That voice. The voice that said, stop her.
1: Well, who is it, Doctor? Do you really know?
0: No one. I know. In my dreams, perhaps? Mr. Jungle, what's going on?

0: What is going on?
1: Well, I wish I knew, Doctor. Look, let's look first of all at the name and the voice. Could there be some kind of... Could the tape be a hoax?
0: I don't know.
2: And you had nothing to do with it?
0: No, of course. I'm quite stunned by what I just heard. There may be an explanation, of course.
3: Of what kind, Dr. Kent?
0: Well, I'm in charge of a project, Project Far Star, insofar as ground operations are concerned, I mean. I've been involved with it a long, long time.
1: Mm-hmm.
0: Naturally, I've wished the project well. In fact, I lived it day and night, dreamed it at night as well. It's possible that my thoughts have come back, as it were. The words help and earth and star, all concerned with Project Far Star. And the fantastic help that everyone has given us. No?
2: It is most certainly a puzzlement. There's a person up there, perhaps, who sounds like you. She calls for help and using the name Kett. She does not identify herself, but she calls you Dr. Kett. Now, that would explain that away. But the voice...
0: That is my voice.
1: Or someone imitating you.
0: Sitting on Andromeda, a million light years away or something?
1: Well, Doctor, have you any more suggestions?
0: None.
2: What is even more puzzling is the fact that a voice just heard at the end there says, stop her. And that voice is known to you, Dr. Kett.
0: I think I've heard it, yes.
3: But you don't know where?
0: No. No, frankly, this is almost terrifying.
1: Well, it's certainly very strange, and all this on the eve of Project Far Star, Doctor. But I wonder if you shouldn't come with us.
0: How can I?
1: Well, get our spaceship fixed up to accommodate you. I've got a feeling that something very odd is going on out there beyond the galaxies. It may help for you to come face to face with yourself out there.
0: But that's not possible.
1: Doctor, maybe, maybe not. On the other hand, that voice, and we'll say it's just a voice and not you, that voice has appealed to Kett to help. Kett, Dr. Kett, you. I think you'd better come along with us.
0: Okay, very well. I shall have to arrange things immediately. I shall see you again at the briefing session.
1: All right. Thank you, Doctor. Spaghetti?
2: You ask me what I think? I don't think. I just don't know.
3: Is she somehow involved?
2: Maybe. If she is, it is unconscious. You know what I mean? She does not know that she is involved. I will swear that she was telling the truth. So... when do we work it out?
1: Up there, Spaghetti, in the heavens.
2: Yeah, look, Jet, it is troubles enough taking three spaceships out there, docking, undocking, flying together. It's if we have to meet nasty things as well, eh? More scorpions or even mambas.
1: Hardly likely, Spaghetti.
2: Yeah, don't you mean to say that to me. Out there in space, anything can happen.

0: Why did you call for help?
1: For my people.
0: You have no right?
1: For my people. The people of the outer galaxy.
0: You are to be punished.
1: I do not mind. The Earth people will come to me. They will help us.
0: You think so? They will not get here in time, Cap.
1: They will. They will.

And counting. 1 minute, 59, 58, 55, 54, 53. Systems ignition working. 51, 50, 49, 48, 47.

0: 24, 23, 22, 21,
1: 20. Because I am nervous.
0: 19.
1: Why am I nervous?
0: 18.
1: Because I am nervous, that's why.
0: 17.
1: You're not particularly light being blasted into space.
0: 15.
2: 14. Like?
0: 13.
2: Seems perfectly happy.
0: 12.
2: Dr. Kett over there feels all right as well.
0: 10.
2: And Jupiter.
0: 9.
2: Not enjoying being strapped up in his
0: chair. 7.
2: He's happy too.
0: 5. 4.
2: It should be.
0: 3. 2.
2: Any moment from now.
0: 1. And 0.
3: And here we go. Get giving me the thumbs up. Here we go.
0: Liftoff. We have a liftoff. Tower cleared. Tower cleared. This is a beauty. Up she goes. This is a beauty. Project Far Star. A beauty. Far Star.
2: I am Kett of the outer galaxies. I am Kett. You're on your way to me. Earthmen and women, on your way to me. Your kind, and one who's like me, so much like me. Also called Kett. On their way. Come fast, we need help, Earthmen. Kett.

0: Eni, mini, mani, mo, ketch, Jupiter, Python, nose. Yes, and
1: come on.
0: We have a long journey to go. We play games. It don't get so boring.
2: Doesn't.
0: I agree.
2: You said don't.
0: That's right. You said doesn't, which means you agree with me as well, as I agree with you. And so there's a common form of agreement between us. It means that you agree with what I say, and I agree with what you say. In fact, there is common accord, and no lack of... What am I talking about? What does it matter? You know what I mean.
2: Sometimes I wish I did.
0: Stop instigating me. Eeny, meeny, miny.
2: Is he always like this?
0: Jupiter, of course he is. We have nice games together.
2: I'm talking about you.
0: Ah, my favorite subject. Hear me. So what do you want to know, Doctor?
2: I must say you don't seem at all concerned about coming up into space.
0: Oh, I've been in space before.
2: Yes, I know.
0: Yeah, and you will notice that I sit very close to the abort button. Anything goes wrong, I press it.
1: with my permission.
0: Maybe, it depends.
1: On spaghetti?
0: If you can beat me to the button or not.
1: Come on, spaghetti. Look, we've got nothing to worry about. Anyway, we better start concentrating. Docking maneuvers start soon. The link up of the two other spaceships with us. Then we go past the moon and out.
0: Yeah, what speed do we travel?
2: We've been using gamma ray and rocket combined. Rocket will cease after initial direct coursing. Our estimated speed will be twice that of light.
0: Hey, Madame Mir, so what about Einstein?
3: What about Einstein?
0: He said you come back slow and old if you go out fast and young. Yeah, isn't that right?
2: We've got that fixed, don't worry.
0: Yeah, I hope so. For a handsome, brilliant young boy like me to come back an old man. I tell you something, Jupiter. I hope it isn't fixed for you. You think you have nice straight whiskers, huh? And maybe you come with old, ancient, wrinkled whiskers. And the young lady at Black Tables don't like you no more, huh?
1: All right. Come on, let's concentrate now. Docking to begin soon. Sam, I've done this kind of thing before. You'd better get used to it. Come on, take over control.
2: Right, Jeff.
0: What happened?
2: Mission control will direct. We have two docking compartments. One of the smaller ships will dock first, and 5 minutes later, the second. Mission control will call the moon, Samantha.
3: All right.
4: Mission control, Project Far Star Command Ship. Can you hear me?
3: Got you loud and clear.
4: Good. Is that Samantha Muller?
3: That's right.
4: Nice to know you, Sam. Stand by for first docking, please. Can you see ship two coming up to you now?
3: Yes. Got it visually.
4: Okay. We'll keep you in line from here as well, of course. 4 minutes, 35 seconds to go to docking. You better bring yourself on a more even keel. You're 2 degrees to one side at a slant. Give your portsman rocket to 1 second release, please. Coming up now.
3: Done.
4: All right. Okay. Even keel again. Docking. Initial docking command ship Far Star 1 with Far Star 2. 4 minutes. What's it like up there? Nice view you got, huh?
1: Well, we're all linked up.
0: And ready to go?
1: Yes, Spaghetti. We've got 1 minute of full fire and that tremendous speed.
0: Okay. I abort now?
1: If you do, you'll find yourself alone in space because we're staying here.
0: Spoilers, bro. How are you enjoying it, Sam?
3: Oh, fine. I'm still puzzling out that kit business.
0: Yeah, me too. Any more ideas, Doctor?
1: Huh? Don't ask her now. Maybe we'll get an explanation later up there.
0: Really? It's a most extraordinary thing, though. And that is putting it mild and bitterly.
3: What did you say?
0: I am using a well-known English expression.
1: You mean putting it mildly, huh?
0: That's what I said, don't I? I mean, didn't I?
1: Come on, honestly, Spaghetti. All right, just anyway, stand by, huh?
3: All right.
1: All set?
0: Yeah, okay.
1: Right, full speed. Project Far Star is really underway.
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0: But I don't feel much difference.
1: Well, you won't, Spaghetti.
0: Yeah. 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

0: Ah, good afternoon. 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
1: Tales of Antiquity. Stories of the romantic past captured through the eyes and ears of Eustace Glean, collector extraordinary. His story for today...
0: Potpourri. Ah, there you are. Oh, I see you're rather intrigued with that handsome cigarette case. Let me place this down for you. Now, it's a Victorian piece, silver, the work of Fothergill Boyce of Cheapside, London. And there's an interesting little engraving inside. There. With my eternal love, your adoring Nelly. I'm afraid that that caused something of a stir in 1912. Let me tell you about it. It might raise a chuckle or two. During the final years of Victoria's glorious reign, the tiny coastal town of Fréjus on the Mediterranean coast of France was a quiet, clean and friendly little place, qualities which first attracted Claude Granville and his wife Winifred. Four generations of Granvilles before him had established the family as the cotton barons of Manchester, but Claude was now retired, leaving his business interests to be managed by his older son. Claude decided upon a summer retreat built on the Estoril Hills overlooking the bay. The premises were completed in 1908, furnished and staffed. Clara, the maid, Alphonse, their gardener, company man, and Jean-Louis, chef par excellence. For the next 4 years, the Granvilles, Mama, Papa, and daughter Hope, enjoyed gracious, unspoiled summer days at the Côte d'Azur. But in the year 1912, the year of Hope's engagement to Archibald Anstruther, the tranquillity of the villa was to be shattered, for Cousin Freddy was about to descend upon them.
2: Lord, you're simply shoving it down.
3: Oh, that's good, this Ketley.
2: Yes, dear, so I see.
3: Well, this is Jean-Louis first, an absolute marvel. I never enjoyed food so much in my life.
2: As is evident from the number of times I've had to have your trousers let up.
3: Middle age spread, my dear, nothing more. However, did you manage to winkle the fellow away from the Brownlows? I thought they were devoted to him.
2: Well, I'm afraid it's cost us being crossed off their guest list.
3: Who cares, so long as we've got their chef, Pop? How'd you do it, Winnie?
2: Please don't call me Winnie Claude. You know how I hate
3: it. Suit yourself. Come on now.
2: It seems he fell in love with our Clara.
3: Clara? I thought we named her Hope.
2: Not our daughter, Claude. The maid.
3: Oh.
2: Anyway, it seems the Brownlows wouldn't have her anywhere near their place. She's clumsy, uncouth, and what's more, has adenoids.
3: Dash pretty, though.
2: Yes, I've seen you giving her the odd twinkle.
3: Should have been looking. Go on.
2: Well, I simply said we'd double whatever the Brownlows were paying him. And flew in Clara to boot.
3: Knocks her around, does he?
2: What?
3: Didn't know the fellow's a sadist. Never can tell with these Frenchies.
2: Claude, I haven't the remotest idea what you're talking about.
3: This Jean-Louis fellow. Shove over the marmalade, dear. I wouldn't say no to another cuppa.
2: As I was saying, Jean-Louis is absolutely dotty about this Clara girl. So, I agreed to take her on. It tends to be a trifle heavy-handed with the crockery, but at least we have a contented chef. He's happy, she's happy, we're happy, everybody's happy.
3: Except Brownlow's.
2: Come in. How's it come, ma'am? Madam? Eh? Madam.
4: Where?
2: Here. Me, girl.
4: It was me.
2: No, you didn't. You said mum. It's madam, not mum.
4: Madam.
2: That's right. Can you remember that?
4: I'll try, Bub.
2: Just put the post down there, Clara.
3: Been a bit rough on you, has he? Jean-Louis fella.
4: Gets a bit noisy sometimes.
2: All right, Clara, you may go.
4: Right, ma'am.
2: Madam.
4: Yes, ma'am. I'll remember.
2: I really don't know what that girl has for brains.
3: I expect she's a bit concussed. I think I'll have a
2: Why
3: word.
2: Why should she be concussed?
3: Well, he might be a spiffing chap and all that, but he can't go on knocking the servants about. Who's the letter from, and where's Coke?
2: The letter's from Freddy. He's propping over for a while.
3: Oh, no.
2: And hopes with Archibald going through their guest list.
3: Their guest list?
2: Well, it is up. It is their wedding, you know.
3: And my money, dammit.
5: Well, how many have we got?
4: 198.
5: Oh, I didn't know we had so many friends. Couldn't we make it around 200?
4: Oh, you are silly, Archie.
5: I know. How about Nellie Fortescue and her fiancé?
4: Oh, heavens no. I'm not having that little trollop at my wedding. I haven't forgotten last autumn and the hunt ball at the Chumleys. She stuck to you like a limpet.
5: You seem to forget, Hope, that we Anstruthers have been closely related to the Fortescues for simply donkey's years. I was at Harrow with her brother.
4: Yes, and you'd like to make it an even closer relationship, wouldn't you?
5: Now you're being silly, Hope.
4: How dare you, Archibald Anstruther? How dare you call me silly?
5: Well, I'm sorry, but you're being dashed silly. Oh, blast.
4: What's the matter?
5: I seem to have left my cigarette case somewhere.
4: Here's your silly cigarette case, on the window seat, where you no doubt left it last night, while gazing up at the moon, dreaming of Nellie Fortescue.
5: Now, Hope, this has gone far enough.
4: Oh, here, have a wretched cigarette, then. Choke on the horrid things. What's this?
5: What's what?
4: With my eternal love, your adoring Nellie. Well, really?
5: What? No. You've got it all wrong. Let me explain.
4: This explains itself. Here, take your rotten cigarette case.
5: Oh, my eye!
4: Good. And you better keep away from that, small dance brother, or I'll do something to you.
5: What?
4: I don't know yet. I'll have to think about it. But it won't be nice.
5: No, wait. Come back. Oh, my dashed eye.

0: Yeah, you better be dead, man. That's the one killer. I'll give you a hand for jolly old baggage, what?
1: Merci, monsieur.
0: Now, let's see. I say, anyone but? Yeah, apparently not.
2: After all, it's the
0: signs of life.
3: No, not today, not ever. No,
0: I say, hello there.
3: Pomfrey.
0: But anyway, it is yes. Pomfrey.
2: I rather care for a bit of the old Pomfrey.
0: I say, oh dear, yeah, I'm Claude.
4: Madame is not pleased with him making with the
2: chap. I say, steady on there. Madame is most pleased, aren't you?
3: Keep out of this, Claude.
2: Very, very well. But Madame is most pleased.
3: Lily! But you are not Madame.
2: What? Quite. Carry on.
0: Hello there!
4: The accepting of the insults. Otherwise, my cousin is most highly pressed. If Madame does not trust me, I go.
3: No! No way, Jean-Louis!
2: Oh, that's Tornet.
0: I say, hello!
3: Out of this! Oh, hello, Freddy. When did you arrive?
0: Just a moment ago.
3: I think you should keep out of things, Claude.
2: Me? What have I done? Just because you don't know how to handle a fellow, don't blame me.
5: I say, Auntie, whatever's going on?
3: Trying to arrange luncheon. Ah, Hope, dear.
6: Now, look here, Hope.
3: Oh, Auntie, what? Keep that brute away from me.
6: Hope, will you listen to me? Oh, hello, Freddy, old man. Hope, I promise you there's absolutely nothing to get...
3: Nothing to get upset about. How can you be so fatuous?
7: Would somebody mind telling me what's going on?
8: I'm breaking off the engagement. That's what's going on, Mother.
6: But Hope, you can't.
8: Oh, yes, I can. And what's more, here's your beastly... You confound it. Here's your beastly ring.
6: Ooh, my other eye.
8: Good. Now leave me alone.
6: Hope, wait. Oh. If you'll just let me explain. Hope!
0: I say, Auntie, bit of a crisis, what?
3: Oh, Freddy, everything was so quiet and peaceful until you dropped in.
0: Oh, dash it all, Auntie. I've only just set foot in the place.
9: Excuse me, Bub, but there's a man outside. What says he wants paying?
3: Whatever for?
9: Says he wants his fare, Bub.
3: Fare? Why, where's he going?
9: Didn't say, Bub.
0: Oh, that must be my cabby, Waller. Sorry, I say, Auntie, you couldn't come through with a bit of the old wherewithal.
3: I beg your pardon?
0: You know, spot of the ready. Seemed to be a bit, well, touch light. Only need a franc or three.
3: Oh, Freddy.
9: Excuse me, Bub. But the man said as how if he didn't get his fare within 5 minutes, he'd go and take the baggage with him.
3: Baggage? What baggage?
0: My baggage, Auntie.
3: Oh, Freddy, you haven't brought one of your girlfriends.
0: I say, Auntie.

0: Hello.
1: Hello, Loretta.
0: Darling, I knew it was you.
1: Loretta, there's something I just got to tell you.
0: Oh, please, tell me what to do.
1: I don't really know how to say this, but I want to tell you.

0: No, you don't understand, Loretta. I'm trying to tell you that I...
1: The talk is around that we're through.
0: Yeah, I know. I've heard it too.
1: Oh, darling, tell me what to do.
0: But that's just it. That's what I'm trying to tell you. I want to tell you.

0: all you know that I never thought it would come to this.
1: You tell me it's over and done.
0: I really thought that I loved you, and you know that.
1: You say that you've had all your fun.
0: And you just got to believe me. I never meant to hurt you.
1: But I can't believe
0: this is the hardest thing that I've ever had to do. And it hurts me.
1: As
0: too.
1: Soon as I hang up the phone.
0: Yeah, I'll be gone.
1: As soon as I hang up the phone.
0: Goodbye, Loretta.
2: 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It's all here for you on Springbok Radio Digital.

0: maybe. Or maybe we'll go to one of the dives.
1: No, don't spend too much time in them places. Won't do you much good, they won't.
0: Who said anything about doing good, eh?
1: Simon, I don't know what I'm doing, letting my only daughter go out with the likes of you.
2: Oh, go on, Mum. You think a lot of Spike. You do, don't you?
0: Yeah. How much do you think of me, Thelma? Enough to lend me another tenner till payday?
2: Another tenner? You must be off your crust, mate. Oh. Here, and stop calling me Thelma. It ain't right. I'm twice your age.
0: Oh, and then some.
2: Yeah, well, you never mind me age. I'm Maggie's mother. That's what counts.
0: Yeah, you're right there. Oh, she's a right smasher, is Mag.
2: Oh, go on with your Spike.
0: Not in front of Thelma. I mean your mother. It ain't right.
2: Oh, come on, Spike. We might as well go. We're taking Mum's mind off her ironing.
0: Yeah, all right, we're going. Now, all you got to do is make her cough up the tenner and we're on our way.
3: Ever-increasing numbers of failed and abandoned marriages are laid at the door of the mother-in-law syndrome. But is that really fair? Or just a convenient excuse? Perhaps another case of smoke gets in your eyes by Roger Service.
2: Oh, Mum, you might let him have the money. Just till payday.
1: Mm, just listen to her. What do you suppose we're going to live on till then?
2: You mean we're broke again?
1: No, we're broke still. Have these changed? I can't keep Spike supplied with money the way I do.
2: Then I don't know why you were so keen on me going out with him in the first place.
1: It wasn't that I was keen on Spike. I just didn't like the other bloke.
2: Terry? Well, he wasn't so bad.
1: Wasn't so bad? Oh, he was a bloody toff, that's what he was.
2: Good evening, Mrs. Spence. May name's Terence Hathaway. A's come to see your daughter, Margaret. May A.
4: Oh, Mum, he wasn't that bad.
1: No, he was worse.
2: Oh, rubbish. You just got a complex. And I'll tell you something else. Terry was dead keen on me, he was.
1: Oh, when are you going to grow up, eh? Their kind and ours don't mix. Never did and they never will. You've got beaten Mr. Terence Hathaway right out of your head, my girl.
2: Well, sometimes I wonder whether you weren't mistaken about him. There was definitely something about him. Not that he was madly good-looking or anything, but there was...
3: Margaret Spence, naggy to her friends, leaned back on the threadbare Chesterfield and glanced about the room. Though she'd lived in it most of her life, she suddenly saw it for the sleazy, cheap, and nasty hovel it really was. To a not inconsiderable degree, her now slightly wider horizons were thanks to her brief encounter, rather than affair, that she'd had with Terence Hathaway, a relatively young and newly qualified lawyer. As you've gathered, Maggie's mother didn't entirely approve.
1: Good looks don't mean a thing, my girl.
2: I know. I just said Terry didn't have any.
1: But you didn't let me finish. Looks is nothing. It's how a man treats you that counts, and what his background
2: is. Oh, blimey, there you go again. You know something? You've got what they call the fixation about background. That's your trouble. It's what's wrong with the old ruddy country.
1: And what's that supposed to mean?
2: Well, surely it's obvious. I mean, we're always going off alarming about human rights and the way some countries practice class distinction or whatever they call it. But we invented it. I mean, look at you. You're putting off meeting anyone who talks like Terry because we've got different backgrounds. So ruddy what? I watch the telly. I mean, big stars that go all week at the knees and get tongue-tied if they get introduced to some royal chinless wonder.
1: I don't know what you're talking about.
2: No, you're right. I don't think you do.
1: Isn't Spike coming back?
2: No. His breeding told him he wasn't welcome because you wouldn't lend him more money.
1: Now, that's going it a bit. I mean, he's had a...
2: Hello? Oh, hello, Terry. What? Oh, yes, she's fine, thanks.
1: Ooh, do give Terence Maggie regards.
2: Oh, no, thanks. No, thanks a lot, Terry. But I don't think it's a good idea. What? Yeah, well, you know how it is.
1: Yes, that's right, my girl. You tell him.
2: Oh, thanks anyway, Terry. Yeah, who knows? Someday, maybe. Right. Oh, goodbye. Oh, and Terry, thanks for calling. See?
1: What do you want?
2: Me.
1: That's right enough. And as soon as they've got what they want, they're off. Suddenly, you're not good enough anymore. Suddenly, your background does matter. Well, I'll tell you, my girl, you mark my words. Stick to your own kind. That way you can't go wrong.
3: Maggie's blood, despite the fact that it was in but its 20th year, began to boil.
2: Well, maybe I've had enough of my own kind. I mean, maybe I've lived in the gutter so long I can't tell the difference. But maybe I'm going to try.
1: And maybe you'll find out when it's too damn late.
0: Your old lady's a bit tight on the purse strings this week, is she?
2: Oh, come on, Spike. You can't keep sponging on her the way you do.
0: I'll come off it. I always pay her back, don't I?
2: Not often enough, it seems. Anyway, let's not talk about it.
0: I don't think she likes me, you know. Yeah, Mum. Maybe she'd rather you'd gone off with that toff. What's his name?
2: T- Terence Appleway.
0: Yeah, blimey, what a handle. What could he be but a plummy-voiced dandy?
2: Spike, will you just shut up? Oh. Terry wasn't, isn't a plummy-voiced, a top or a dandy. It's just that my mum didn't approve.
0: So what? If he was sold on you, it might have been your ticket to the good times. Had plenty of money, did he?
2: I don't know.
0: Oh, go on, you must know. How long did you go out with him?
2: 3 months.
0: Well, that's a long time, isn't it? Did you get, you know, close?
2: That's none of your damn business.
0: Oh, ain't it? Oh, do forgive me. I'm so sorry. I thought you and me had a sort of, you know, understanding. Seems I...
2: Oh, Spike, come back here. Oh, don't let's argue. I've had one set to today with Mum. That's enough for me.
0: It's my fault. Getting irritable. Come on, let's go and have a drink. Got enough for that, just.
3: Spike Morgan and Maggie turned their back on the River Thames and wandered in the direction of a fashionable hotel nearby. There they sat drinking gin and limes, watching the higher stratas of London society at play. Or at leisure, anyway.
0: Yeah, you can see what your mum means in a way, can't you? I mean, you can feel a sort of, well, animosity from these twerps, can't you?
2: Spike, what are you talking about?
0: Well, just look at this bleeding bunch. Every now and then you catch them looking at you, and they almost sneer. You know what I mean? They haven't got two ruddy halfpennies to rub together, but, oh, they feel superior.
2: Oh, you're as bad as my mother. Come on. Let's go home before your complex gets out of hand.
0: No, don't be silly. I'm enjoying myself. Besides, I want to talk to you about something. Can't do it with your old lady around.
2: No? What's on your mind?
0: Money.
2: Oh, welcome to the club. I've got another interview on Monday.
0: Well, forget all about it.
2: Kidding? Oh, Mum never stops reminding me I've been out of work for 2 months and now our widow's pension don't go nowhere anymore.
0: The old bat won't have to worry about pensions anymore if I get lucky.
2: At what?
0: Well, last night I was up at the West End all dressed up, wasn't I? Met a couple of me old mates from me bobber boy days. Got chatting and that.
2: Uh-huh.
0: Seems there's a... Well, there's a bit of action for me if I want it. Good money. Real good money.
2: Doing what?
0: Well, I'm a heavy-duty driver, ain't I? Do regular loads from Tilbury Docks, don't I? Well, it seems that if I make a slight detour before coming out next Friday night after being loaded up, I can make a quick 500 dicker. No questions asked.
2: Oh, Spike, don't be such a fool. You dare do anything like that.
0: Take it easy. Don't you understand nothing? I'm not responsible, see? I just takes me truck on a roundabout route coming out the docks. Maybe have a cup of tea at the cafe. And then when I get to the gate and flashes me card, well, it won't be my fault if they decide to check me rig. And they never do. And happen to find a small parcel that shouldn't be there.
2: Then whose fault do you suppose they'll think it is? Oh, for heaven's sake, Spike, of course
0: they'll
2: think it is.
0: Maggie, listen to me. The worst that could happen is that I'd be taken for a sleeper. You know, someone who gets caught smuggling without even knowing they're doing it. Had it planted on him, see?
3: All Margaret could see was the curly-haired, ruggedly good-looking face in something of the Tom Jones mould, staring at her intently. But what she felt was the clammy hand of fear. Instinctively, she knew what Spike had in mind spelt trouble.
0: What's the matter, my sweet? It's money for jam.
2: You take that kind of a risk for just £500.
0: Well, you see, it might be 500 a week.
3: For reasons she couldn't fathom, she suddenly thought of Terry Hathaway and how alien this conversation would have been to someone like him. She wondered whether she wasn't on the verge of realizing how much she really cared for Terry and whether she could swallow enough pride to let him know. Suddenly, she wanted nothing more to do with Spike, her mother, her surroundings, or her past. But she also knew that to a very large extent, she was a prisoner of circumstance.
0: What's on your mind?
2: Oh, just faraway places with strange-sounding names.
0: Yeah. Well, maybe if things go right, we might be on our way to them, eh? Look, all it takes for us to move up out of the slums, Maggie, is money. That's the great equaliser, that and nothing else. Now, you stick with me, girl, because unless I'm much mistaken, we'll soon be rolling in the stuff.
3: The following Saturday morning, Spike arrived at the small, dingy flat Selma and Margaret Spence shared. He was beaming, exuberant, and loaded.
0: All right, then. What about a cup of tea, eh?
1: Yeah, what are you so cheerful about?
0: And why not? All's right with the world. Here, where's Maggie?
2: Oh, morning, Spike. You're early.
0: Yeah, well, just thought I'd pop round and settle me debts like. Yeah, how much do I owe you, Ma?
1: Blimey. Here. Spike, where did you get that?
0: Me luck's changed. Good enough? Now, how much?
1: 30 quid. But I'd still like
0: there
1: to know...
0: There you go. Here. 100 nicker. I want you to buy yourself a little present from your future son-in-law, all right?
1: What? You mean it?
0: Well, of course I do. Now, I'll tell you what. Go and put your Sunday best on. Well, you too, Mags. We're going to celebrate a little windfall.
1: Do you see what I mean, my girl? Stick with your own kind. You won't go far wrong.
2: Spike, this money. You did that job, didn't you?
0: So what if I did?
2: I don't want to know anything about it.
0: Oh, but you do know. And that's what I want you to bear in mind. If you ever breathe one word about it, I'll slit your pretty little throat from ear to ear. Now go and get changed, girl. We're going home.
3: Maggie Spence, at her still tender age, was unable to alter the course of events shaping her life. Now flush with funds, if ill-gotten, Spike was once again her mother's ideal as a future mate. But more and more, young Maggie found herself thinking of the well-groomed, well-spoken Terence Hathaway and what might have been. But Spike was the dominant, rampant force in her life now. There could be no escape.
0: It's all fixed up, Mags.
2: What are you, Spike?
0: You're moving. Tell your mum. I'm getting you both out of this dump. Found a nice little semi up Islington way.
1: Islington?
0: Yeah. Well, maybe it isn't West One, but, well, it's a step in the right direction, isn't it?
1: Oh, Spike, you know, you are a marvel. You really are.
2: You mean we're leaving here?
0: That's what I said, innit?
2: But, no, I mean, all of it?
0: Yeah. Well, it's a big semi, and I'm sick of living where I am. Well, this way I'll have you two to take care of me, you know.
2: Mum, is that all right?
1: Well, why not? I think it's a nice arrangement. You and Spike are going to get married one day, aren't you?
3: There was an eloquent silence from Spike, who merely beamed at her, expecting gratitude, amongst other things. There and then, Mrs. Spence's attractive and only daughter decided an attempt to avoid the future that fate seemed set on would have to be made.
2: When do we move to Islington?
0: I've got all the papers with me. We'll be taking it over in 6 weeks from now.
2: Oh, I see. Sounds wonderful.
3: 6 weeks, then, was all the time she had in which to change this fateful step. A month later, with Spike more awash with funds than ever, she decided on a frontal attack. One night, parked in the flashy, if aging, two-seater Spike had bought on the Never Never...
2: Spike, all this money you've got, I know it's for looking the other way while somebody loads something on your truck before you drive it out with dogs, but, well, have you ever wondered what it is?
0: Nah, of course not. Now, don't talk about it. Give us a kiss, eh? We're in the money. What else matters?
2: It's probably drugs.
0: Well, of course it's drugs, you little git. But I don't have to know that, do I? It's 500 quid for as long
2: You're
0: as I like.
2: You're going to get caught, Spike. And anyway, don't you care?
0: You little fool, I told you I'm clean. I don't even know where they stick the parcel, do I? The worst that could happen is that I get stopped and the parcel gets found. But then I can prove when I left the truck unattended. They'd take me for a sleeper, that's all. I've got no record. Of course, it'd mean I couldn't go on with a job, but, well, that's not going to happen, see? I'm going to go on till we got everything we want out of this poxy system.
2: But if you got caught, you'd give it up. I mean, for sure.
0: Blimey, what do you take me for? I'm not winding up in Her Majesty's for nobody.
3: It was then that the solution, the simple, obvious, logical solution, occurred to her. The following day, she made a telephone call. A call she knew full well would prove extremely embarrassing to Spike, but one which would at least save him from deeper involvement with a criminal element which would otherwise ultimately claim him for its own.
2: Hello, police. I've got something you ought to know. No, never mind who I am. Just listen. Every Friday night, my friend drives a 10-tonner out of Tilbury Docks. The number's DWN425R. You got that? Yeah, DWM425R. Now, do yourselves a favour. Check it at customs from end to end. And listen, you've got to believe me. He doesn't know it's there. Friday night, all right? No, I told you. Just a friend.
3: The die was cast. Whatever happened would be for the best. She looked at the telephone for a long time, wondering whether it would be wrong to contact Terence. The urge just to say hello was strong. But she decided that that was a chapter which must remain closed forever. Spike wasn't seen at the Spence home that entire weekend.
1: What's happened to Spike, then? If there's nothing gone wrong.
2: I don't know where he is.
3: Margaret was understandably very much on edge, and she had no one to confide in. However, Spike reappeared on the Tuesday evening. His manner was controlled, but Maggie knew there was something dreadfully wrong.
1: Spike, where have you been all weekend? Maggie's been worried about you.
0: Yeah, I gathered that. Let's go out for a little drive, Mags. I want to talk to you.
3: They drove endlessly in silence until, nearing Southend, he pulled off the road. He sat quietly for a few minutes, and then...
0: Did you have to, Mags?
2: What? What have I done?
0: Done? You bloody well shot me, that's what you've done.
2: But...
0: You know where I've been all weekend, do you? I've been inside, that's where. And do you know how many times I've been made to listen to your bleeding recorded phone message?
2: Oh, recorded?
0: Yes, recorded.
2: Oh.
0: And do you know how long it'll be before they get round to talking to you in person, eh? After that, they'll have a case against me, won't they?
2: Oh, no, Spock, I won't tell them anything, Spock. I mean, I can't, can I?
0: You stupid little idiot. Max? Max? I'm sorry, I didn't mean... Maggie? Mags!
3: But slowly, the full horror began to dawn on him. He hadn't simply knocked her out. Margaret Spence's young body was utterly lifeless. He realized the trouble he was already in. That in fact, it might look as though he'd killed the one person who could tell the truth about his part in a smuggling racket. Though it wasn't so, it could be taken as his motive for murder. In blind panic, he made the dreadful mistake of trying to hide her body in a ditch.
0: With any luck, she won't be found for months.
3: But he was wrong. On her non-return, Thelma contacted the police. 2 days later, the body was discovered by children playing in the ditch. And within another two, a simple, if violent, manifestation of anger had become murder most foul and laid at his door. So strong was the evidence against him that Spike was taken into custody pending an application for bail.
5: On your feet, Spike. You're going to the interview room.
0: Oh, is it the attorney I sent for?
5: Oh, here's his card. Hey? Sir John Dwyer, attorney. That the one?
0: That's him. I'm told he's the best money can buy. He'll get me out of this mess.
5: Oh, I hope so for your sake, mate. Come on, follow me. Yeah. You're allowed 5 minutes at this preliminary visit.
6: I'm aware of the regulations, officer, thank you.
5: Oh.
6: You will, of course, remain outside the door.
5: Right.
6: Another regulation I'm familiar with.
5: Oh, yeah. Right, sir.
0: That's telling them right. You're Sir John Dwyer.
6: That is who you were expecting, is it?
0: Oh, yeah, but I just thought you'd be older. I mean...
6: Please, we have just 5 minutes, and I need a fair amount of detail, even at this meeting, in order to prepare an application for bail.
0: Oh, right, yeah. What do you want to know?
6: First, did you kill her?
0: Well, I mean, you're my lawyer, aren't you? I'm not going to plead guilty, am I? I mean...
6: Will you try to understand that whether you even get bail is dependent on our plea?
0: Yeah, but...
6: I can tell you now that with the apparent weight of evidence against you, I very much doubt whether bail will be granted unless I can give some information that we're prepared to plead guilty to manslaughter.
0: Manslaughter?
6: Not as horrifying a charge as it sounds, provided we can find sufficient mitigating circumstances surrounding the violence. There is every chance we will walk from court a free man.
0: Well, I mean, what happened was that... Well, she told the police that
6: I... May I remind you that we have precious little time.
0: Yeah.
6: If you wish me to secure bail for you, I need a simple, highly confidential answer to a very simple question. Did you cause the death, however unintentionally, of Margaret Spence?
0: I... Yeah.
6: I see. Thank you. Would you care for a cigarette?
0: Oh, yeah. Make no mistake. You're not smoking yourself?
6: No, I find the smoke gets in my eyes.
0: Oh.
6: Well, you'll excuse me now. I must be getting along.
3: The man closed his briefcase and took his leave. Spike was returned to his cell, where, within a few minutes, he was in agony.
0: Water. Water. Call somebody. Something's wrong with me. My chest. I can't breathe.
3: His vision beginning to blur, he noticed the cigarette stub on the cell floor. Instinctively, he knew his condition had something to do with it. But when the warder arrived accompanying yet another visitor, he was already too weak to draw attention to the fact. He looked at the visitor. Though very blurred, he could still make out a tall, very distinguished-looking, silver-haired man. Now losing his sense of balance, he slumped on his bunk.
7: You've got another visitor, but I don't understand this. Well, this one says he's Sir John Dwyer, too.
8: Of course I'm Sir John Dwyer, you young fool. Now, leave me alone. Just a moment, warder. Let me have a look at this man. Warder.
7: Yes, sir?
8: I suggest you contact your prison doctor immediately.
7: Aye?
8: Though on second thoughts, there's no real hurry. Unless I'm much mistaken, your prisoner, my client, is quite dead.
3: Spike was, indeed, quite dead. An autopsy concluded that he had suffered a massive cardiovascular collapse, though in one so young and healthy, the pathologist couldn't say why. The cigarette butt, which might have posed more questions than answers, was swept out with the rest of that day's dust and debris. 2 weeks later, one windy autumn day at the graveside of her only daughter, Thelma Spence looked up to find that she wasn't alone.
9: Hello, Mrs. Spence.
1: Oh, Mr. Hathaway.
9: Terence, if you remember. Terry.
1: Yes, I remember.
9: I'm dreadfully sorry at what happened, Mrs. Spence.
1: If only I'd let her have her head. It was you that...
9: Please, don't hurt yourself. But I agree. It's sad that because you and I didn't get along, she and I...
1: I got nothing left to live for, do you know that?
9: I know how you must be feeling. Would you care for a cigarette?
1: Oh, yes, please. Thanks. Oh, you're not smoking yourself?
9: No, Mrs. Spence. I find the smoke gets in my eyes.
10: Suspense, adapted for broadcasting and produced by Michael McCabe.

fiery horse with a speed of light, a cloud of dust, and a hearty "Hi-yo, Silver!" The Lone Ranger.

0: With his faithful Indian companion, Tonto, the daring and resourceful masked rider of the plains led the fight for law and order in the early western United States. Nowhere in the pages of history can one find a greater champion of justice. Return with us now to those thrilling days of yesteryear. From out of the past come the thundering hoofbeats of the great horse, Silver. The Lone Ranger rides again.
1: Come on, Silver. Let's go, big fella. I'm Silver.

0: When the morning stagecoach left Pecos for Fort Stockton, it carried four passengers. Helen Addison, whose cold beauty was intensified by the golden blonde hair that escaped from her tight-fitting bonnet, sat primly erect beside a 12-year-old boy in velvet knee pants and short jacket. A well-built young man in the 20s occupied the opposite seat together with a 14-year-old boy. Both wore homespun suits.
1: Get up there! Come on, get up!
2: Oh. I reckon you find the stage rough riding after your train trip, ma'am. I saw you get off the train in Pecos.
3: Oh, really? I didn't know I was being observed.
4: Well, Brother Bert said he hoped you were going to take this stage.
2: Keep quiet, Davy. Don't mind him, miss. Kid brothers always talk out of turn. I suppose you found that out.
3: You're mistaken. I have no brother.
4: Helen's my cousin. We're going out to live with my father at Fort Stockton.
3: Barry, please. You mustn't talk to strangers.
2: If you're going to stay at the fort, we won't be strangers long, ma'am. You see, I'm stationed there. Davy lives there with me.
3: Oh, that's interesting.
4: Major Addison says my brother Bert is the best blacksmith in the West.
3: A blacksmith?
2: That's right. It's a good, honest profession, ma'am.
3: Oh, I'm sure it is.
4: I'm Barry Addison. Major Addison is my father.
2: Your father? Gosh, miss, I didn't know you were the major's daughter.
3: I'm Major Addison's niece. I already told you I have no brother. You must not have been listening.
4: Gosh, Barry, with you at the fort, I'll have someone to play with.
5: Uh-huh. And I'll come to the blacksmith shop and watch if your brother will let me.
2: Glad to have you, son.
3: Oh, ridiculous. Why, there'd be nothing to interest Barry at a blacksmith shop.
2: Of course there is. A boy learns a lot around horses, ma'am. By the way, I'm Bert Tyler. This is my brother, Davy.
3: I hope, Mr. Tyler, you realize the difference in the position between Barry and your young brother. Remember, Barry is the son of the commandant at the fort.
2: What's that got to do with it?
4: Sure. Well, I don't mind if Barry doesn't. We'll have lots of fun together.
2: That's right, you will, Davy. You see, Barry, the major allows me to have my shop outside the stockade so I can help the townspeople, too. Davy comes out there every day to watch me work. He'll bring you along.
3: I feel quite sure that Major Addison will not allow Barry to...
2: Just a minute, ma'am. If you're trying to say you think the major isn't going to think Davy's good enough to play with Barry, you're mistaken. I'm proud of being a blacksmith, and I'm also proud to call the major my friend.
3: Uncle John is from one of the best families in St. Louis.
2: And I'm from one of the best and poorest families in Kentucky, ma'am. My folks were pioneers to the West. They were killed in an Indian massacre, so Davy and I are alone now.
3: Well, I'm sorry about your family, Mr. Tyler, but that doesn't alter my opinion.
2: If you stay in the West long enough, you'll find out that one person is as good as another, as long as he's honest and hardworking.
3: I don't think I'll change, Mr. Tyler.
2: For your own good, ma'am, I hope you do.
3: Now you're being impudent.
2: Nope. Just frank.
4: I like Davy, Cousin Helen. And I'll ask Dad to let us play together.
5: I like you too, Barry.
3: I'll speak to your father, Barry, and I'm sure he'll agree with me. From now on, we'll have no further conversation until we reach Fort Stockton.

0: After the stage arrived at the fort, Helen Addison was having a discussion with her uncle, the Major.
1: Uncle John, I really think it was a mistake to have Barry and me come out here to stay. Of course, I'm through at finishing school, but Barry should continue his studies in that private boys' school in St. Louis, if he's to be brought up as a gentleman.
2: Nonsense, Helen. I want the boy here with me. You can coach him in his studies here, and he'll grow up as I want him to, knowing life as it really is.
1: But if the boy is to take his place in society...
2: Oh, Helen, out here, people are real. They accept others for what they are. There's no sham or pretense. They're God-fearing, helpful, and friendly. They're all Americans together, helping to make our country great.
1: And I suppose bankers, army officers, and ordinary tradesmen such as... Well, a blacksmith makes his friends.
2: Right. Each has his place in helping America to grow. Why, every man out here, regardless of his start in life, has a chance to prosper. By the way, I noticed the blacksmith, Sergeant Bert Tyler, came on the stage with you.
1: Yes, he did.
2: Well, Bert's a fine, hard-working fella. Handsome, too. We couldn't operate here without him.
1: But he is a blacksmith.
2: Yep, one of the best. He's proud of his work. And we're proud of what he does for us here. I consider Bert as one of my good friends.
1: Uncle.
2: Well?
1: Oh, nothing. But I did tell Barry he's not to play with the blacksmith's brother.
2: What? Now look here, Helen, how foolish can you get? Of course those boys will play together.
1: You asked me to come here to help look after Barry, Uncle John.
2: That's right.
1: Then let me handle the boy in my way. Otherwise, I'll go back east. Well,
2: doggone it, Helen, I don't understand you. If your schooling made a snob out of you, it's about time...
1: Excuse me, Uncle John. I don't care to stay and be insulted.
2: Well, I don't know what young girls are thinking about these days. If I have anything to do with it, she'll get over that attitude, and fast.
0: The blacksmith shop was located just outside the fort stockade. A few days after Helen's talk with her uncle, Tonto, Indian companion to the Lone Ranger, brought his horse Scout to the shop for a new shoe.
3: There, finished.
4: And me see your brother playing near river with other boy. And them have plenty fun.
3: Doggone it, I told Davy to play by himself.
4: Huh? Why you tell him that?
3: Tonto, the Major's niece is living here. She doesn't think the Major's son should play with my brother. That made me sore, so I told Davy to play alone.
4: He not savvy.
3: She doesn't think much of a blacksmith.
4: Blacksmith plenty important. Take care of horses, mend wagons, make axles. West have plenty trouble without blacksmith.
3: Thanks. I like my work. But it riles me to have a snobbish young woman like her talk as she does. Doggone it, someday I'll prove to her that we...
4: Maybe girl beautiful, huh?
3: Huh? Oh, yeah, she is pretty in a cold sort of way.
4: Well, someday her like blacksmith. You not bother boys, them have fun together. Me go now. Adios. Easy, Scout, easy, fella. Get him up, Scout.
0: Later, Tonto arrived at camp and told the Lone Ranger of his conversation with Bert.
5: I'm sure the Major doesn't agree with his niece, Tonto. He and Bert Tyler are good friends.
4: Isn't that right? But me hear a girl who come to Fort plenty snobbish round town.
5: She'll soon learn that in this country one person is considered as good as another, as long as he lives respectably.
4: Ah. Kemosabe.
5: Yes?
4: Me learn Major Addison leave with many men for trip to Fort Davis, 20 mile away. Then be gone week, maybe. Indians make attack on settlers near there.
5: The Apaches are restless and clever. That could be a trick to get the Major and most of his troopers away from Fort Stockton.
4: Ah.
5: Major Addison asked us to do some scouting in this territory in case there might be an uprising. How many men are at Fort Stockton right now, do you know?
4: Well, when we talk to blacksmith, him say there are about 30 soldier there.
5: Even with the help of the people, that's not near enough to defend the fort and the town if trouble should start. I sincerely hope the Apaches don't plan to attack the fort while the Major's away.
0: few days later, the major's son, Barry, was again playing with the blacksmith's young brother, Davy, on the riverbank near the fort.
6: Hey, Barry, watch this flat stone skip over the water. Gosh, let me try that. Here's another flat stone. Watch. Hey, my stone skipped more times than yours. Let's see who can throw a stone the farthest. Barry, look over there across the river. Gosh, Indians. Yeah, get down quick. These bushes will hide us. Oh, I see lots of them going along the trail over there.
7: Davy, we'll be scalped. Let's stay in hiding till they leave.
6: No, Barry. My brother said if anything happened while your father and the troopers are away, the Indians might go on the warpath. We'll go tell Bert what we saw. Come on.
0: Meantime, Bert Tyler was busy at the blacksmith shop.
1: Mr. Tyler!
3: Howdy, Miss Addison.
1: Where's Barry? I'm sure he's playing with your brother in spite of what I've said.
3: What if he is? I haven't time to keep track of a couple of young boys.
1: Well, Barry is my responsibility, and I distinctly told him not to come around here.
6: Something's happened. We saw Indians up the river.
1: Barry Addison, I thought I'd...
3: Forget what you told him. Davy, tell me what you and Barry saw.
6: Indians on the other side of the river. We hid in the bushes to watch them.
7: That's right. We saw a lot of them.
6: Uh-huh. We ran all the way from the river to tell you.
1: You had no right down by the river, Barry. Now you go straight to the house and stay there for the rest of the day. I'll tell your father when he comes
3: back. Forget it, Miss Addison.
1: How dare you talk to me like that?
3: Get off your high horse, ma'am. You and the rest of us might not be here when the Major gets back.
1: What do you mean?
3: Those Indians will attack, I'm sure of that. And what's more, we haven't enough men to hold them off.
1: Nonsense.
3: Listen to me, Miss Addison. You and your highfalutin ways don't impress me or anyone else around here. Take Barry and get inside the stockade before the trouble starts.
1: Don't you tell me what to do.
3: Then stay here and take the consequences if you want to. Come along, boys. We're going inside the stockade and ring the warning bell to call in the townspeople.
1: Barry, you stay right here with me. This blacksmith has What's that?
3: Indians. They're starting the attack. They'll soon be across the river. We have to get inside the stockade or we'll all be killed. Hurry!
0: The warning bell brought the townspeople on the run to the stockade, while the Indians, firing as they moved across the river in many canoes, started the attack. Soon the big gates were closed, and hurried preparations started to ward off the attack. Tonto, who had been riding the trail nearby, rode to tell the Lone Ranger.
8: Easy, fella.
5: Tonto, what's happened?
8: Apache young warpath.
5: What?
8: Them take attack Fort Stockton. Burn buildings outside stockade. Kill people who not reach fort.
5: Ride to Fort Davis and tell Major Addison.
8: Help
5: doesn't come soon. The Apaches will take the fort and massacre those inside the stockade. Hurry, get the troopers here as fast as possible.
8: Me hurry.
5: I'll try to get through the stockade at Fort Stockton to help them. Go now, Tonto.
8: Get him up, Scout!
5: Steady, big fella. Come through there!
0: The curtain falls on the first act of our Lone Ranger adventure. Before the next exciting scenes, please permit us to pause for just a few moments.

0: Now to continue. The townspeople inside the besieged stockade did all they could to help the small garrison of soldiers withstand the attack. The townsmen shouldered rifles, while the women kept guns loaded, brought water, and cared for the wounded. Helen Addison was nervously making bandages in one of the barracks as Barry stood watching. Soon dusk fell, and the raiding Apaches quieted down. But intermittent shots and occasional blazing arrows warned those inside that the Indians were still there. Helen looked up as one of the older women entered.
1: We need more bandages, Miss Addison. Land sakes, we have a mighty lot of wounded.
2: Take those rolls on the table there.
1: All right.
2: Is the danger past?
1: No, I've been through an Indian raid before. They've quieted down now, but they'll start in again worse than ever later, mark my words. It's mighty bad with your uncle away with most of the troopers. The lieutenant left in charge is badly wounded, and so is the master sergeant.
2: Well, who's giving orders to the men?
1: Bert Tyler.
2: What?
1: Thank heavens he's still on his feet.
2: You mean Bert Tyler, the blacksmith?
1: That's right. He's a sergeant and is next in command.
2: Oh, how awful. We'll soon all be massacred.
1: Bert knows Indian warfare better than most around here, Miss Addison.
3: Golly, do you think he'll keep the Indians from taking the fort?
1: Oh, he'll do his best, son. The soldiers respect Bert. He's a mighty fine man, best liked around here.
2: Well, I, for one, don't like him at all. Oh, to think we have to rely on him at a time like this. If we ever come through this alive, Barry, I'll ask Uncle John to send us back east.
3: But I don't want to go back east. Mr. Tyler isn't going to let those Indians hurt us on Cousin Helen.
1: Of course he won't, son. Your Cousin Helen can't fool a woman. She talks too much about how much she dislikes Bert Tyler.
2: What on earth do you mean? Why, I...
1: Something's happening out there. We'd better go out.
4: Look, everybody's running for the big gates.
2: The Indians must be attacking them.
4: Barry, they're going to open the gates. Somebody's coming.
2: But they mustn't open the gates. Who gave such an order?
4: My brother, Bert.
2: I'll try to stop him. It's suicide. Oh, that blacksmith will have us all massacred. Those gates mustn't be opened except for Uncle John and the troopers.
5: Get ready to open the gates, men. Keep firing at the Redskins to hold him back.
2: Mr. Tyler, you must not open those gates.
6: I'm giving the orders, ma'am. The masked friend of the Major's has broken through the Indian line. He's heading this way. We have to get him inside. Ready, men. Here he comes.
2: I'll report you for this when my uncle gets back.
6: Swing the gates open and keep him covered as he rides inside.
7: Hold over. Ho!
6: Quick, close the gates.
7: Easy, steady, big fella. That was close.
6: Gosh, mister, we're sure glad to see you. Good thing we spotted you galloping this way.
7: I waited until the Indians had withdrawn to the river. Then I managed to ride just out of range of the gates. If they hadn't been opened, I wouldn't have had a chance.
2: Mr. Tyler, you risked all our lives opening the gates for this masked man. Why should you...
6: He's a friend of Major Addison and can give us plenty of help, that's why.
7: You must be Miss Addison.
2: I am. And I'm sure if my uncle had been here...
7: Excuse me, Miss Addison. Sergeant Tyler and I have plans to make. Come on, Bert.
6: That girl is so busy being a snob, she doesn't take time to be afraid.
7: She'll change, Bert. I'm sure of that. Now, about the Apaches. I don't think they'll wait long to attack again.
6: We can't withstand a big attack too long. What'll we do?
7: We'll stand post upright on the ramparts, then place hats on them where the hats will show a little. Bert, get the hats of all those who have been shot or wounded.
6: I don't savvy.
7: In the moonlight, the Apaches might think they're men. It may help to hold off the big attack until the Major arrives with help.
0: Following the Lone Ranger's suggestion, the small garrison of soldiers and townsmen carried logs up to the platform and stood them on end near the top of the stockade. Hats were placed upon the upper end of each log, and to anyone looking toward the fort from a distance, it would seem that there were still many troopers ready to defend the fort. During the night, sporadic raids were made against the fort, but the Apaches didn't come forward in full force. The Lone Ranger and Bert Tyler moved about the enclosure tirelessly. Their constant vigilance helped to encourage the men and to prevent disastrous fires from blazing arrows. A short time before daybreak, the masked man spoke to Bert.
7: I think the big attack will come at dawn, Bert.
6: I reckon you're right. You know, I've been thinking.
8: There are many more Indians out there than anyone expected there would be.
7: That's true.
8: If the Major returns with just the men who are left with him, they'll be massacred if they're not warned.
7: No one could get out of here now. I thought of that, too. In fact, I thought of the possibility of using the drain pipe at the back of the stockade, hoping I could get through to the gully back there. But the drain pipe is too small for a man to get through.
8: Even if you or anyone else got through, you'd be without a horse.
7: Some of the settlers' horses are loose near the river. One of those could be used. There's no way to reach them. We'll make the rounds now and see just how we stand.
0: Neither Bert nor the masked man realized that the blacksmith's brother, Davy, had overheard their conversation. A short time later, the Major's son, Barry, ran up to Bert and the Lone Ranger.
3: Mr. Tyler, Davy's gone.
8: Gone? Gone where?
3: He crawled through a drainpipe back there. He said he was going to warn my dad. He wouldn't let me go with him.
7: The boy must have heard us talking, Bert.
8: He'll be killed.
7: Maybe not, Bert. He may get through.
8: I have to know. I'm going up to the lookout tower. I have to know.
7: Bert, wait! You'll be a perfect target up there.
9: Hey, Bert must be local. He'll get shot up there.
0: The crowd watched breathlessly as Bert Tyler climbed the ladder and stepped onto the platform of the tower, which rose above the stockade. The young blacksmith stood in plain sight of those outside the fort.
8: The Apache Seabird. They'll kill him.
0: The watching crowd suddenly gasped as more shots were fired, and Bert Tyler staggered, then fell.
8: Hey, he's been shot.
9: Yeah, he's crawling to the ladder. He's hurt bad.
7: Step aside. Let me through.
1: Wait, don't you go up there, mister.
7: I'm going to get Bert. You men, keep up a heavy fire.
0: While the others kept up a constant barrage, the Lone Ranger climbed the ladder to reach Bert. A moment later, he stepped upon the platform.
9: The Redskins see the masked man. He'll be shot, too. Keep firing!
0: The Lone Ranger, protecting Bert with his own body, started down slowly, giving little heed to any bullets or arrows that might fly his way. Once his grip loosened as a bullet grazed his wrist. But he recovered his hold, and thanks to the heavy barrage laid down by the garrison, he reached the ground. There, he placed the wounded blacksmith in waiting and willing hands.
7: He'll need immediate attention.
1: Your wrist, you've been shot.
7: Oh, it's nothing. Don't worry about me. Attend to Bert Tyler.
1: Men, take Bert to the barracks where the other wounded are. He'll need special care.
7: I'll go with him. Perhaps I might be able to help.
9: Mister, the Apaches are massing at the gates. This is a big attack.
7: Every man to his post.
1: Mister, about Bert. None of us know enough to care for one who's so badly wounded. The other women are tuckered out.
10: Bring him to the barracks. I'll look after Mr. Tyler. I've had some nursing experience in a federal hospital during the war between the states.
11: Well, I don't know.
10: Well, hurry. Don't stand there staring at me. Get Bert to the barracks.
7: Do as the lady says, men. The rest of you, come with me.
0: While the masked man and the others left to ward off the attack, Helen Addison followed the two men who carried Bert Tyler to the barracks. The wounded young blacksmith was left in her care, and before long she had expertly dressed his wound and made him comfortable. When Bert opened his eyes, she was standing over him with a cup of water.
8: You, Miss Addison, I didn't...
10: Don't try to talk. Here, drink some of this.
8: Thanks. That was kind of bad, I reckon.
10: You'll be all right.
8: That noise. The big attack is here.
10: Yes. The Indians are trying to smash in the gate.
8: You're not afraid?
10: There's no time for fear now. I was frightened before, but... Well, things have changed.
8: The Indians may...
10: Yes, it's possible they'll take the fort. If they do, well...
8: Say, you're braver than I thought any girl ever would be.
10: Mr. Tyler, I've seen enough bravery during this siege to last a lifetime. You and that masked man and your brother... This may be the end. But before it comes, I...
8: Yes, Miss Addison.
10: Oh, Bert, I'm so sorry for the way I've acted toward you and Davy.
8: Gosh.
10: I see the real side of life now, the real side of people. Before the end, Bert, I want you to know how fine I think you are.
8: I'm still a blacksmith.
10: Yes. And it is something to be proud of, as Uncle John said.
8: Oh,
10: please, Bert.
8: Wait. That bugle. The Major and the troopers have come at last.
10: Oh, yes. Yes, they have. Now rest, Mr. Tyler. Others need attention. I'll be back to see you later.
0: After a terrific battle, the Major and the troopers drove off the Apaches. It was later when the Lone Ranger, the Major, Barry, and Davy stood beside Bert Tyler's cot in the barracks.
11: Bert, I've heard great reports about you and my masked friend. And here's Davy, safe and sound.
8: Davy. Davy, a little maverick. I've told you...
4: Oh, I got through all right, Bert. But the Major had brought more troops with him than you thought he would. He was glad to know about there being so many Apaches, though.
11: Davy's warning saved the day for us, Bert. Barry, I'm mighty proud that you have a friend like Davy.
4: We'll have lots of fun together.
8: You sure will, son. You know, Major, your niece, Miss Helen, she turned out to be mighty brave. She was kind of, well, nice to me, too, until she realized the troopers had come to save us. Then she froze up sort of and left.
11: Well, here comes Helen now, Bert. I notice she's fixed her hair different, too.
8: Gosh, it looks like spun gold.
7: I've never seen her smile before.
4: Bert says she's beautiful.
8: Davy,
10: Bert Tyler, I overheard what Davy said. Were you about to deny it?
8: I reckon I can't deny the truth, ma'am.
10: And please don't call me ma'am. My name is Helen, remember?
11: Have you decided to go back east, Helen?
10: No, Uncle. There's so much I have to learn. About the blacksmith trade, for instance.
8: Golly, Helen, the masked man said you'd change, but... Say, where is he?
11: He knows when it's time to disappear, Bert. I reckon he's gone. Gone to help others who need him. Well, come along, boys. We'll go tell him goodbye.
3: Yes, sir. All right, Dad.
10: I owe so much to that masked man, Bert. When I saw you fall up there on that platform... Well, I thought he'd never get you down safely.
8: I got the idea. He knew it would turn out like this for us.
10: He's almost as brave and as handsome as you are, Bert.
8: By Jiminy, I never thought anyone would ever be fooled into thinking I'm braver and handsomer than the Lone Ranger.

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0: 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Ons beweeg nou na posisie nummer 9, dit is die 9de topverkopende solo 7 in Suid-Afrika in 1975, en is die Britse groepie Typically Tropical met Barbados, wat de nummer 1 op die treffersparade bereik het, en op die treffersparade geblei het vir 'n volle 14 weke.
1: Ladies and gentlemen, this is Captain Tobias Wilcock welcoming you aboard Coconut Airways Flight 372 to Bridgetown, Barbados. We will be flying at an height of 32,000 feet and at an airspeed of approximately 600 miles per hour. Refreshments will be served after takeoff. Kindly fasten your safety belts and refrain from smoking until the aircraft is

Another ABBA song made it onto the top 20 top-selling 7 singles of South Africa in 1975. In position number 8, it was SOS, which went to number 1 on the Springbok radio charts and stayed there for 13 weeks.

With the sounds of John Lennon and Stand By Me, that brings this edition of Springbok Top 20 Time to its conclusion. Moenie vergeet om weer by ons aan te sluit oor 'n week of twee vir nog 'n aflewering in hierdie program. And we will be counting down the last six or the top six top-selling seven singles in South Africa for the year 1975. En tot ons weer gesels, is dit die gasheer Frans Erasmus wat u nou groet, wederom soos altyd, en beste wense.

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1: Souvenirs of Sari, and hello to you from me, Neville Dawson. We have always thought of the annual Sari Awards as the highlight of the Springbok Radio calendar. And as the final presentation in this series draws closer, the 1985 Awards, I think it's appropriate that we should look back on 20 years of nostalgic memories. When the Sari Awards were introduced in 1964, the word was spelled S-A-R-I, and those letters stood for the South African record industry, because it was a joint effort organized by all of the South African record companies. And this is the way it continued for 3 years, with Springbok Radio promoting and publicizing the event. But in 1966, it was felt that the healthy competition which existed between the record companies should be kept as such, and that the actual organizing of Sari should be left to an impartial body. So, what better than Springbok Radio itself? Thus, we of this station accepted the responsibility, indeed the honor. It took a year to organize, and there were no awards in 1967. But in 68, things were moving again at full speed. We changed the name to S-A-R-I-E, Sari, a name that's so synonymous with South Africa. The initial Sari presentations were held at the Wanderers Club in Johannesburg as a dinner with a band on stage and the awards made in between items, after which the winners were interviewed in a live broadcast by B. Reed and myself. Some of the categories in those early years were different from today. There was, for an example, an award for Best Instrumentalist, and way back in 1964, it went to pianist and conductor Archie Solansky.

Best Beat Music Maker of 1964, Dickie Loder. He and the Blue Jeans won the award again the following year. But what of Best Male Vocalist and Best Female Vocalist? Both South Africans of Italian descent. Think about their names, and my colleague Evie Martin will be telling you who they were at the same time tomorrow in another Souvenir of Sari.

Sari. Today my mind goes back to the various venues where our grand Sari Award night has been held over the years. As I said earlier, the very first of them took place at the Wanderers Club in Johannesburg, where it was an intimate sit-down dinner presentation. But as Sari grew bigger and involved more and more people, it was obvious that bigger theatres had to be found. We spent many years at Cine 1000. A number of presentations came from the dear old Colosseum in Commissioner Street, many from Johannesburg's great civic theatre. I recall that one or two of our presentation nights were held on stage at the Rand Afrikaans University, and more recently at the Linda Auditorium of the Johannesburg College of Education. As the years went by, so Sari developed. The on-stage presentations became more lavish. The cream of South African talent performed, backed in more recent years by the huge National Symphony Orchestra conducted by Jerry Bosman. Everyone who was anyone in the radio and record industry was present, and there were also seats available for members of the public. And how proud the contestants were to arrive at the theatre wearing their elegant green and gold sash bearing their name as they walked along the red carpet. Oh yes, one could reminisce for ages. But let's get back to music. In 1968, we introduced a category called Song of the Year. And to the best of my memory, this category has always been left to our listeners to decide. The panel of judges have never had a vote. And so, which South African song did you vote best of the year back in 1968?

Yes, of course, it was Master Jack, composed by David Marks and made famous by the Four Jacks and a Jill. To be sure, it brings back memories, and there are many more. So join us again tomorrow at this time for more Souvenirs of Sari.

And a very good afternoon to you from me, Neville Dawson. Welcome to more Souvenirs of Sari. During the week, I was telling you how Sari grew bigger as the years went by, and prestige was added to our big award nights by the presence of guest celebrities, international stage performers, movie or television stars. We met many of them on Sari award nights, and they gave generously of their talent. One of them, who was with us during the early 1970s, was the famous funny man, movie star, and producer Jerry Lewis. And Jerry's name brings to mind some amusing anecdotes. To start with, he was called upon to present the award for Best English LP of the Year to that fine South African singer, the late Gert Potgieter. But Jerry's knowledge of Afrikaans pronunciation was, understandably, nil. And so out came his words, "The winner is Gert Potgieter." The audience rolled with laughter, but Gert was not amused. Anyway, later in the evening, Jerry Lewis received, shall we say, his retribution. The stage of Cine Thousand slopes very much forward, and during one of his antics, his feet slipped from under him, he landed on his tail and skidded down the stage almost into the front row of seats. That really brought the house down. Oh, but we were talking about dear Gert Potgieter. His name and his voice will always be associated with Sari. Best English LP, 1972, 73, and 74. Best Afrikaans LP, 1973. And Best Male Vocalist, 1972. Everyone.

The voice of the late Gert Potgieter. And fortunately, we still have that voice on record. Join us again on Monday at this time for more Souvenirs of Sari.

0: Sari Souvenirs. In 1976 word 'n nuwe kategorie ingesluit. 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
1: Our next category is number 5, contemporary pop music, and the competing artists were as follows: The Prooms, Pendulum, The Rockets, Ronnie Joyce and Jonathan Butler, Stone Jug, The Flood, Dickory, Rabbit, The Julian Laxton Band and Buttercup. And to present this award, we have an artist who, as the leader of the Delians, graced the Sari stage several times in the past. Mike Fuller.
2: The best contemporary pop music group of 1976. Rabbit!

0: Hello again, and welcome to more Souvenirs of Sari. Last week I referred to the various big theatres where the annual Sari Awards presentations have been held. Well, back in 1977, it just happened to be the old Coliseum in Commissioner Street. Believe me, it was not easy to find parking. Hundreds and hundreds of cars were searching for space, and we had the cooperation of the traffic department. But once the huge crowd had settled inside, they were in for a treat, because presenters David Gresham and Elwin Morris were honoured to introduce some very special guests. For starters, there was Miss South Africa 1977, lovely Vanessa Wannenberg. But the truly big-name international star who was with us that night was the inimitable Max Bygraves. Let's recall a little of his patter.
1: Ladies and gentlemen, my name is Max Bygraves. And tonight it's a great pleasure. I'll tell you why, because I was in radio for a long time. In England, I used to be in an award-winning show called Educating Archie. And in this show, the star of the show was a dummy, a ventriloquist dummy named Archie Andrews. And for 4 years of my life, I spent a lot of time talking to this ventriloquist dummy, talking to a block of wood. It was like being interviewed by Neville Dawson. And I've known Neville Dawson a long time. I met him about 8 years ago here in South Africa. I met him on the Monday. I didn't speak to him until the Thursday. I didn't like to interrupt.
0: Well, that certainly was a joke at my expense, but I didn't mind in the slightest. Later came the real nitty-gritty of the Sari Awards. Back to our recording of the proceedings.
2: Category number 2, Best Male Vocalist. And the artists competing were Bobby Angel, Dennis East, Lionel Peterson, Paul Madison, Clive Bruce, Bruce Miller, Gene Rockwell, Roy Bulkin, Richard John Smith, and Richard Loring. And the winner is...
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0: Ja, dit was die stem van 'n besonder veelsidige man in die musiekwêreld, die gewilde Dennis East.
1: Memories of Sari 77. That was 8 years ago. But we have kept tape recordings of many Sari Award nights, and no doubt they'll find a place in the archives of the SABC. Join us again tomorrow at this time for more Souvenirs of Sari.

And once again, a very good afternoon to you from me, Neville Dawson. Welcome to more Souvenirs of Sari. In the official program brochure, which was issued to everyone who attended last year's Sari Award ceremony, there appeared a complete list of all the categories and all the winners since Sari began back in 1964. Reading that list brought back a lot of nostalgic memories to me, as I'm sure it did to all who read it. Some of the early winners were such big-name South African stars at the time, but they have since had to make way for the newer rising stars. That's show business. One also notes that some of the artists reached their moment of glory on a single occasion, while others seem to dominate the scene for a number of years in succession. My colleague Evie Martin referred to the record run of Little Sonia Herold, top female vocalist 6 years in a row from 1975 to 1980. Oh, but there have been others with distinctive track records. Veteran singing star Virginia Lee clinched the honors in 1968 and again in 1969. Then followed the long, successful run of Judy Page. What a lovely and talented lady. Best female vocalist 4 years running, 1970, 71, 72, and 1973. Everybody.

0: Only the shadows of their eyes.
1: These days, Judy Page does not make as many records as she used to, but she's still a fine singer and also has proved herself a very accomplished actress. Others who scooped the top honors on several occasions include our old friend Dan Hill, four times best instrumentalist, three in a row. Pianist Cliff Jones did it twice in a row. So did singer Richard John Smith. Best beat music makers over three successive years, the Delians from 1972 to 74. Oh, and let's not forget that other great veteran of South African music makers, Gay Corston. Then

Yes, it was during the mid-1960s that Hay Corsted won 3 Sari Awards as Best Male Vocalist of the Year. Tomorrow at this time, Evie will be back to round off our short series, Souvenirs of Sari.

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3: Keep low. Frank, get your head down. Don't fire till I give you the signal. Oh, down! Keep down! Stand by. Grenade ready.
4: Let me go!
3: What the hell are you doing, soldier?
4: Let me go!
3: Punch him, somebody! No. Come back, you bloody fool! Get down!
5: Ah. The poor lodger. He couldn't wait to go to heaven. Why'd he do it? Why?
6: Not your fault, Bert. Forget it now. It's been 2 days. Things have quietened down now.
5: Joey, any news?
7: Not trying. Reception's awful. All crackle and static. Hold on. Something coming through now. Blimey. It's Churchill. Yahoo! It's all over! The bleeding war's over!
3: All's over!
5: It's all over, Frank. You couldn't wait. 2 days and you'd have been free. 2 lousy days.
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8: Good morning, Mr. Alberts.
9: Ah, good morning, Mary. Anything interesting in the mail?
8: It's on your desk, Mr. Alberts. Oh, and Mr. Franklin telephoned. He said it was urgent.
9: Get him on the line for me, will you?
8: Right away, Mr. Alberts.
9: Thank you, Mary. Yes?
10: Mr. Franklin on line number 1, Mr.
9: Alberts. Ah, thank you, Mary. Yeah, well. Joe?
11: Mike, I've got to see you. I've got to talk to you now.
9: Sounds serious.
11: It is. Look, if I don't talk to someone I can trust, I don't know what I'm going to do. Please, Mike.
9: Calm down, old chap. It can't be that bad.
11: It's very bad. Can you meet me in half an hour at Rossi's?
9: Look, now hold on, Franklin. It's a Monday morning. I've got a pile of correspondence to get through, a board meeting at 11, followed by lunch with Paisley and Sons, account executives. I can't see my way clear until about 3:30.
11: Can I come over there now?
9: Oh, have a heart, Joe. I have a business to run.
11: Mike, how long have we known each other?
9: What? 20? 25 years? What's up, Joe?
11: Tell you over the phone. I just can't, but believe me, I need your help desperately. I've never asked you before. You know, I wouldn't worry you like this unless I... Please, Mike, I've got to see you. I've got to talk to you. Please.
9: All right, Joe. Give me half an hour, okay?
11: Half an hour, that's 9:45. I'll be there.
9: Make it 10.
11: 10 o'clock, right. Thanks, Mike.
9: 10 o'clock. 45 lousy minutes to arrange an 8-hour work schedule. Mr. Franklin is coming to see me at 10. Note it down, please. Send him in when he gets here.
10: I'll let you know when he arrives.
9: Thanks, Mary.

0: shoved to pieces. Some of them dying slowly. After the first few, they think it'll get easier. For some, maybe. But for others...
1: Here, Bert, what are you mumbling about?
0: Nothing.
1: You still thinking of Frank?
0: Frank? He's just another one. A name, a number, a face. All the same when you're covered in mud. All smell the same, all look the same. That's war, Fred. Bodies, mud, noise, blood, and inside, fear. We are going back, mate. You and I and a couple of hundred others. Why the hell are they singing?
1: They're glad to be going home, Bert. They're glad the war's over. So they sing.
0: Yeah, of course. Sorry, Fred. I forgot. Ready, war's home. Sorry, Fred. Sorry.
1: All right. Yeah. You want a drink?
0: Hey?
1: Drink. Good stuff, this. Picked it up at that German camp we stopped at. Yeah, go on. It'll do you good.
0: What is it?
1: Schnapps. Genuine German schnapps. Go on, drink up. It'll do you good.
2: Well, nothing like a refreshing cup of tea, I always say. We're a nation of tea drinkers. That's what we are. Here you are. Strong and hot. Sugar?
3: Tar.
2: Three spoons. Same as Frank. He used to take three spoons of sugar. Myself, I can't abide sugar. It spoils the taste of the tea. Know what I mean?
3: Yeah. My wife's the same.
2: You've been married long, then?
3: 4 years. Let's come over and meet her. Sue. Quite a gal. Susie, I call her. Though she prefers to be called Sue.
2: Marge, he called me. My mother hated that. Her name's Marjorie, young man, she'd say. But he still called me Marge when we were alone.
3: You just keep hearing that in your ear, Marge. You just keep hearing his voice.
2: I do. All the time. No, I'm fine, Bert. Honest, I am. I'm not sad anymore. You know, you get to the stage where you half expect. Oh, there's lots of girls like me all over the world. War widows. Oh, I just thank heaven for what we had. Those precious hours we spent together. And the walks. We loved walking. I'm happy with my memories. I'm not bitter or angry. No, really, I'm not. It had to be, and he gave me so much while he was with me. And you told me how brave he was, and, well, that's enough for me.
3: Yeah, he was brave, all right. Look, Marge, here's my number. You ever feel down, you give us a ring, all right?
2: Thanks, Bert. I'll do that. And thanks for coming over. It must have taken a lot of courage for you to come personal like to see me. But you're not going. Come on, have a second cup. Frank always had a second cup.
4: Yes?
5: Yes,
4: Mary, thank you. Oh, damn. Oh, well. This lot will have to wait, I suppose.
5: Hello, Mike.
4: Come in, Joe. Ah, it's good to see you.
5: Thanks for seeing me, Mike. I really appreciate your kindness.
4: Come on, don't mention it. Sit down. And I order you some tea?
5: No, no thanks.
4: Well, you, wanted to see me?
5: Yes. And now I'm here, I just don't know where to start. Mike, I don't know where to turn. I don't know who to talk to. I haven't any real friends anymore. Friends I can trust. Oh, hell, it's hot in here.
4: What's the matter, Joe? I can't help you unless you tell me what's eating you up.
5: Jonah's left me. When I got home last night, there was a note and an empty house. She took the kids and left. I don't know where she is. I rang her brother and a few of her friends. I don't know what to do. You see, she found out. And I don't know what to do, Mike.
4: Found out? Found out what? You've been seeing someone?
5: No, it's not that at all. Oh, hell, it's so hard to explain. Mike, I'm in it up to here, and Joan knows. And, well, she knows if I go to the police, I might as well just give myself up. You see, I've had it, Mike. There's no way I can get myself out.
4: Now, listen, Joe. If you want me to help you, you'd better be straight with me. What has she found out?
5: I've been taking money from the firm. Not very much, a little bit every month, but it's built up. And I always promised myself I'd pay it back, but I never had any money over. And the kids needed things, and we needed things for the house, and it got so bad. And oh, I feel so guilty, Mike. Joan found out. She found an old payslip of mine. She came right out with it over the supper table one evening. She worked it all out, how much I'd paid out that month, how much I'd left in the bank, and it came to £50 more than I get. Oh, I tried to bluff my way out of it. I said I'd lent some money to a friend and he'd paid me back. But she looked at me, and I couldn't look back at her. I couldn't lie to her. So I said I was only fooling. I'd borrowed a little extra from the firm, which was not a complete lie, but I must have looked so awfully guilty. And then later, when the kids were in bed, she asked me if I'd been gambling, and I knew that she didn't believe me. She totted it all up in her head, you see. She knew. That was on Monday, and last night I came home and there was this note.
4: What did she say in the note?
5: Just that she couldn't go on living with me anymore, and that I should straighten myself out.
4: How much have you borrowed from your firm?
5: It's just over 2,000 now.
4: 2,000?
5: I know I shouldn't have done it, but it was so easy. And each month it became easier. I even sat in with the auditors when they checked the books last month, and I actually felt pleased when they skimmed over the small amounts I'd fiddled here and there. They'll never find out. Never. But Joan found out. And I know what I've done, and I can't live with what I've done. Can you understand that? I'm a criminal, a common thief, and if the others find out... Mike, I want to die. I don't want to live with this gnawing away inside my head.
4: Come on, Joan, don't talk like that. There's always a way out. Ah, I want you to make a list of all your assets and all your debts, HP, etc. How much you owe on the house, the car, everything. Once we can sit down and look at your true financial position, we can take it from there. If necessary, I'll loan you the money, and you can pay back month by month, little by little, to the firm and then to me. As far as Joan is concerned... We can hire a private detective to find her. Once we've sorted you out. Yes, Mary?
6: Mr. Talbot to see you, Mr. Talbot.
4: Oh, ask him to wait for a moment, please, Mary.
6: Certainly, Mr. Talbot.
5: Mike, I don't know what to say. I'm so mixed up. What must I do now?
4: Go back home. Phone your office and tell them you're not feeling well. Then start on that list. Everything. Jewelry, clothes, garden tools, the lot. I'll pop around on my way home from work about 6:30.
5: Mike, I...
4: No, don't say anything to anyone. And I'll do likewise.
5: Thanks, Mike.
4: What are friends for? See you this evening.
5: Thanks.

0: Hello, Joan?
1: Yes, Mike. What happened?
0: We've got him, Joan. He walked right in and told me everything.
2: Oh, it was lovely. No, I really must be going. We keep in touch, eh?
3: Yeah, keep in touch, you and me. Well, war's over, no more fighting. Got to keep going.
2: Oh, yeah, let me help you with those.
3: No, thanks, Bert, I can manage.
2: Yeah, I know you can. Cool. I know now why Frankie was sweet on you.
3: Do you?
2: Yeah. You're a lovely woman, Marge.
3: Yeah, look out.
2: I'm sorry, Marjorie.
3: It's all right. They're not broken.
2: I didn't mean about the cups. I meant...
3: Kissing me? Oh, Frankie would have let you.
2: No. What I mean is, I'm married and...
3: I won't tell if you won't.
2: Well, I must be...
3: Next week.
2: What?
3: Call in and see me next week.
2: I don't really know if I can.
3: Please, Bert. Just for a cup of tea.
2: Yeah, all right. Just for a cup of tea. Bye, Marge. I'll see you.
3: I'll keep the kettle on all week for you.

0: How's it going then, Bert?
1: Oh, I don't know, Fred. You know, the war's made such a hole in everything. Not just between nations, not just on a battlefield. It's changed lives. You know what I mean?
0: Yeah. It's going to take us years to put everything right. Say, how did you get on with Frankie's missus?
1: All right. Wasn't easy.
0: No. But she's a bit of a smasher, eh? Hey, remember those photos he used to show us? Summer holidays at Brighton. Oh, when the wolf whistle started, everybody in the unit knew that Frankie brought out his photos. Yeah, what are you thinking?
1: Eh? Oh, nothing. Just dreaming.
0: Wishful thinking, you mean?
1: What are you talking about?
0: Well, Frankie's wife, you know.
1: No, I don't know. Will you shut up about Frankie's wife?
0: Well, I'm sorry, Bert. I just thought...
1: No, Fred, you didn't. You didn't think. Excuse me.
0: Hey, Bert, I didn't mean...
2: Forget it, Fred.

0: Mike. Come in.
1: Thanks. Neat garden?
0: What?
2: Your garden.
0: Oh.
2: Very pretty.
0: Yes. Do you want a drink?
1: Yes, thanks.
0: Well, sit yourself down. I'll get one. Whiskey?
2: Thanks. With water.
0: Sure.
1: How'd you get on?
0: How do you mean?
2: With the list.
0: Well, all done as best I could. Here we are. One whiskey, help yourself to water. Oh, I've got some ice.
2: No, don't worry. It'll do me fine.
0: Here's the list.
2: It's not much.
0: That's all I've got.
2: Any savings?
0: Savings? If I'd had savings, I wouldn't have...
2: Stolen?
0: It sounds so...
2: It is.
0: What?
2: What you were about to say. Criminal, hmm? Well, that's what it is. You better face it, because that's what you are. You've committed a crime, and you're paying for it.
0: Mike, what is this? I thought you were going to help me. I thought...
2: I am helping you, John. Helping you to face facts. You've committed a crime. You've stolen money. And you want me to help you get away with it. So that Joan will come back to you, and you don't have to lose face. Then you pick up where you left off, and nobody will know what you've done.
0: Mike, what are you... Why have you...
2: Just listen, Joan. You're going to pay for what you've done for the rest of your life. You think Joan will forget? Every time you give the kids pocket money, she'll wonder if they're receiving stolen money. Every time you give her a birthday present, she'll wonder where the money came from to buy it. You've ruined everything for yourself and for everyone else, and you want me to help you off the hook. Forget it. Thanks for the drink. Oh, and don't bother me at work, Joe. I'm a busy man.
0: No, Mike, please, don't. Look, I'll do anything. What do you want me to do? Look, listen, everything you said is true. I know I'm a thief and a criminal, but I want to change, Mike. Can't you see that? I want to put things right. You've got to help me, if not for my sake, for Joan's.
2: Joan? Why should I do it for Joan if I won't do it for you?
0: Because she thinks the world of you. She always has. You know that. And now, because of what I've done, she's going to suffer, and I've hurt her enough. I don't want her to suffer anymore. I'd rather do away with myself than see her hurt anymore.
2: No, no, that's not the answer, Joe.
0: Yes, it is. Do you want to watch me do it? Do you want to see me blow my brains out? Do you want to be the one to tell everybody?
2: Don't be an idiot.
0: If you turn to go, I'm going to pull the trigger.
2: Oh, no, you're not.
0: Keep away. Leave me alone. You're breaking my arm.
2: Drop it. Come on, drop the gun. All right, Joe. Now, I've got the gun, and you're in no state to be left on your own. So we might as well just sit down and talk things out. Maybe I do have a plan of sorts. Oh, stop snibbling, for heaven's sake. Give me another drink. Then I want you to sit down and tell me all about Joe.
3: One bright orange squash coming up.
4: Oh, Bert, you do look comical in that hat.
3: Where did you get that hat? Where did you get that? Oh, isn't it a knobbly one and just the proper style? Here, give us a kiss.
4: Oh, get on with you.
3: Come on, just a little kiss.
4: If I didn't know better, I'd say they put something in that drink.
5: Yeah, the blooming fingers, I shouldn't wonder. Gore, it's hot, eh? Isn't it hot?
4: Oh, yeah.
5: Boy, I haven't had a day like this since I was a nipper.
4: Oh, and I haven't done this since...
5: What's the matter, huh?
4: It's wrong, Bert. It's all wrong. We shouldn't be laughing and having fun.
5: Oh, come on, Marge. You're not going to spoil a lovely afternoon.
4: Well, I can't help it. It was me that did it. I was the one that asked you. These past 2 months have been lovely. I can't help feeling guilty about what I've done.
5: I was the one that felt like that in the beginning. But it's all changed. For the better.
4: Is it? Is it for the better?
5: I've never felt so good in all my life. And you mustn't feel guilty. Not about Susie and me. The war's the guilty one. That's what's changed us. Susie knows.
4: Oh,
5: no, no, no. Not about us. She knows that these years have caused us to drift apart. I'm not the same person I was in 1939. And Susie hasn't been able to accept the difference these years have made. It's happened to a lot of people. We married because of the war. We weren't really married. No, man's mind gets shaken up. We are facing death or we're seeing others dying. There's not a man in England who has returned home to his family the same as he was when he left. It's not just growing up and growing older. It's much deeper than that. It's your values, the reins in life. The balance has swayed and tilted and righted itself again. And small, insignificant things that didn't matter, that meant nothing to you, are now important. Things like people who really care about you. Other things like money and status in society, they don't measure up anymore. It's you, it's what you are that matters. Anyhow, that's how I look at the world now. Susie hasn't changed. But we don't have the same outlook anymore. Oh, listen to me, going on and on like I was on a blooming soapbox. What are you thinking?
4: Take me home, Bert. And leave me for a while. Oh, I'm all shaking and confused, love.
5: What I've been trying to say is that I've fallen in love with you, Marge. And I want you to know that. And although I didn't explain it very well, there's nothing between Susie and me anymore. And it'd be better for both of us if we parted.
4: Please, Bert. No, don't say any more. Let me sort myself out first. Please?
5: All right, then. Come on. I'll take you back.
6: So you see, Franklin, it's all very simple. If you do what I tell you. Otherwise...
0: It's blackmail.
6: Is it? I see it as a way out for you.
0: You know?
6: Everything. I spoke to her after you left the office this morning.
0: What about your wife?
6: Oh, she'll understand. She never could accept the responsibility of being married to a successful businessman. She'll be looked after. Not that money means anything to her.
0: How do I know that...
6: That I'll keep my word? You won't. You'll just have to trust me. Now, all you have to do is sign this document and leave the rest to me.
0: And if I don't?
6: If you don't, you're going to have a lot of explaining to do to the police.
0: Give me the pen.
6: Here.
7: What are you doing?
8: Albertson Company, good morning.
9: Mr. Alberts, please.
8: I'm afraid Mr. Alberts hasn't come in yet. Would you like to speak to Mr. Faraday?
9: No. Do you know what time Mr. Alberts will be in?
8: He didn't say. Can I get him to phone you as soon as he arrives? Hello? Who's calling, please?

0: Hello?
1: Joe? Joe, is that you?
0: Joan?
1: Is Mike with you? Joe?
0: Yes?
1: Is Mike with you?
0: Why did you do it, Joan? Why didn't you tell me?
1: I tell you what.
0: About Mike and you. Why did you just go ahead and... Why didn't you tell me?
1: Where is he? Joe, where is he? I phoned the office and he wasn't there.
0: Why didn't you phone his home and tell his wife?
1: Because I knew he was coming to see you last night. What happened?
0: Why didn't you come, Joan? Why didn't you come home?
1: What happened last night, Joe? Where is Mike?
0: He's here. Come and see for yourself.
2: Have you told her, Bert?
3: Eh?
2: Have you told her? About us?
3: No. Not yet.
2: Here's a tea, love. Look, Bert, you better tell her soon. Have you changed your mind again?
3: No. No, it's not that.
2: Well, then what is it, love?
3: It's just that it's not easy. I've only been back a couple of months. Everything's so unsettled.
2: It's all right, Bert.
3: What is?
2: Everything, anything. I don't mind. I don't mind if you change your mind altogether and stay with Susie. Honestly, I don't. Well, look, maybe it's better that way.
3: Oh, Marge, stop that. Oh, I haven't changed my mind. And I meant what I said. I need time, that's all. Time to put things right. I've been blaming the war for everything, for the way my life's been turned upside down. But it's not the war, it's me. It's what's happened to me. It's what I've let happen to me. Susie and the kids are just the same as ever. I've changed. Shall I tell you something? When the other guys were having a night out in the town, picking up a street girl, having the time of their lives, I stood on the sidelines and watched them. If anyone asked, I'd say, oh, no, mate, I've got a girl back home with 20 of these, and I'm saving myself for my next weekend pass. Cool. They'd laugh at me and say, tell that to Jerry when he lobs a dirty grape grenade at you. I just laugh right back. And you know something? I never regretted it. And what happens? I come back home and I fall in love with the first girl I clap eyes on. There's a moral in that somewhere.
2: Bert, listen to me. If you want to go on back to Susie, that's all right. As long as you keep in touch, I understand. Honestly, I do.
3: Marge, I'm so enjoying
2: it. Don't say it. Better left as it is. Don't you think? Another cup of tea?
4: Hello, Joan.
5: Well, where is he?
4: Come in.
5: Stop playing games, Joe. Where is Mike?
4: Hasn't he called you? Or sent you a note? With some flowers? Roses? Does he send you roses? Or perhaps it's French perfume. He can afford it. After all, he's a director. Drives a smart car loaded with money. Is that what attracted
5: you? Look, Joe, I didn't come here to bandy words with you. I didn't come here to argue. I don't want a scene. I just want to know how I can get in touch with Mike. If you don't tell me, I'll have no alternative but to go to the police.
4: You know, you're going to be good for each other. You really are. First he tries it, now you.
5: What are you talking about?
4: Blackmail.

0: and about Mike Big Shot Alberts. I was quietly pinching the odd £10 note every month, sure, but Mike's been taking millionaires for a ride for years. He's been shoveling away thousands every month, and nobody's been the wiser. And I can blow that wide open tomorrow if I want to.
1: Oh, rubbish. You're making it up.
0: And you're not the first woman he's lured into his bed with his bank account.
1: Where is he?
0: He's dead, Joan. Dead. Dead.
2: Susie? Susie? I'm home.
3: Oh, Bert. Oh, I've been ever so worried. I called the pub and Fred, and they hadn't seen you. Oh, I thought you was going to the pub. Yeah, you all right? You look proper poorly.
2: I'm all right, love. Oh, why all the fuss? You don't normally take on so, and I'm a bit late.
3: Oh, I thought something had happened to you. After Marge phoned, I got all worried.
2: Marge? She phoned here?
3: Yes. Oh, why shouldn't she? Oh, we had a lovely chat. She's such a sweetie. And she adores you, you know.
2: Yeah. Yeah, I know. Kids in bed, then?
3: Scrubbed and tubbed and tucked in for the night. Miss their daddy's goodnight kiss, though.
2: I'll look in on them later. Oh, I'm bushed.
3: You sit down, love. I'll make us a nice cup of cocoa.
2: Well, I think I'd rather have a cup of tea, thanks.
3: Tea it is, then.
2: Now, hang on a moment, love. Come and sit down for a sec. I want to talk to you.
3: All right, love. But you're not going to get all serious, are you?
2: Eh? What makes you think that?
3: That look on your face. Oh, I can read you like a book, Bert. And I know what you're going to say.
2: How?
3: Well, first of all, you're going to tell me how much the war has changed you. And then you're going to say that it's changed the way you feel about me. And then, after a long look at yourself and myself and our relationship, you're going to tell me that it'd be better for us both if we parted. Right?
2: Nearly right.
3: Nearly?
2: Why, except for the last part. You see, I decided it'd be better for me, for you, for the kids, if I tried to change instead of trying to change you. Or just running away from my responsibilities.
3: And Marge?
2: You know about that too.
3: What a question. It was so ruddy obvious, love.
2: I sort of said goodbye today.
3: That's something Marge forgot to tell me on the phone.
2: What did she tell you?
3: Just how sorry she was that this had happened. Oh, I got the impression that you were going to see her again, but I might have been wrong.
2: Well, I can't not see her, Susie. But it won't be like before.
3: You're asking me to trust you. Is that it?
2: Yeah, something like that.
3: What happens in a couple of years' time, if we don't work out? Would it be harder then?
2: Maybe. Maybe not.
3: The kids will understand more. It might be harder for them.
2: Are you saying we should part?
3: Maybe we should talk it out, weigh up the pros and cons, and then decide. Isn't that the adult way to do it?
2: Yeah.
3: Right. Now for that cup of tea. You go on in and see the kids, love. Won't be long.
2: Just like it. Cup of tea. And everything's the same as it was. And I'm caught. Well and truly.
0: So, what are you going to do now, Joan? Call the police? Leave the country? Kill me?
1: What's more to the point, what are you going to do? You're a thief and a murderer.
0: I'm not. It was an accident. I told you how it happened. He jumped me and the gun went off.
1: Try explaining that to the police, Joe. They won't believe a word of it. The man who was having an affair with your wife...
0: You wouldn't.
1: Try me. I'll tell them everything, anything, to see you hang.
0: Who are you trying to kid? You wouldn't do anything that'd make you look tainted in the eyes of your friends. You're too much in love with yourself and your image. You love money and your expensive clothes and glittering jewelry, and most of all, you love what other people think of you.
1: Have you finished?
0: No. Because I've got quite a few more tricks up my sleeve, Joan. You see, the tables are turned. You shut up about me because you don't want people to know about you.
1: Good try, Joe. But nothing's going to stop me.
0: Keep away from that phone.
1: Are you planning to make it two in a row? You wouldn't pull that trigger, Joe, and you know it. One murder is all your nerves can stand. Look at you.

0: you're shaking. You're nothing but a weak lily livered.
1: Oh, yeah, can't we rest for a while?
2: You're the one who wanted to go on a hike.
1: Yeah, but I didn't say we had to climb the highest mountain in England.
2: Oh, go on with you. It's not even a mountain.
1: Where are the kids?
2: They're way ahead of us.
1: Oh, just a 5-minute break, eh? Time for a fag.
2: All this clean, beautiful air, and you want to light up. Disgusting.
1: Oh, that's better.
2: Oh, it's lovely up here. Look, you can make out the church steeple.
1: Yeah. That must be the school over there on the right.
2: Thank you, Bert.
1: For what?
2: For bringing us here. Oh, I've never seen the kids so happy. Are you glad you stayed with us?
1: I thought we agreed not to talk about that.
2: Well, we haven't, till now. And it's been nearly a year. And I can't help it sometimes, thinking about what might have been.
1: Come on. Let's try and catch up to the kids.
2: Oh, sorry, Bert. I won't say another word.
1: You're so sure, aren't you?
2: What do you mean?
1: So damn sure. Like the time I came home. You were so sure you had me right where you wanted me. You knew I was trapped.
2: What?
1: Kids missed your goodnight kisses, Bert. You had me the moment I walked in the door. Oh, worried sick about me. No, I'm not glad I stayed with you. It's been hell.
2: Bert, you don't mean it. Can't. Everything's been so right.
1: Only because you wanted it to be right. Right for you. Not right for me. I've gritted my teeth and said nothing all these months, but it's gnawed away at me. I've bottled it all up inside, but on the outside I've been play-acting, Susie. To you, to the kids, to the neighbours, to your soppy friends. I can't take any more.
2: Bert, you're hurting my arm. Let me go. Let me go, Bert.
1: I'll let you go, Susie. I'll let you go, all right.
2: Bert, look out! Stop it, Bert!
1: I'll let you go!
2: Bert!
1: Susie! Susie!
3: Drink up, Bert. I'll buy you another.
1: I think I've had enough, Fred. Honest. I think I ought to be going home.
3: Yeah. Why don't you come and stay with us for a couple of days? Flora won't mind. In fact, she suggested it.
1: Huh?
3: Well, give you time to get over it. You can't go back to an empty house.
1: Yeah. It's kind of you, Fred, but kids, you know.
3: I forgot about them. How have they taken it?
1: Hard to tell. Cried a lot. Don't think they really understand she's gone forever.
3: Come on, then. I'll walk back with you.
1: Oh, my legs feel like they're going to cave in.
3: Yeah, lean on me. That's it.
1: I can't help thinking. I could have saved her, Fred. I could have grabbed her and hung on. It all happened so fast. Before I knew it, she was gone.
3: Sorry, Fred.
1: No. You just go ahead. It helps to talk about it. I just keep blaming myself, Fred. I'm going to have to live with that.
3: It was an accident, Bert. No one's to blame. An accident. It was an accident. He tried to grab the gun from me and it went off in my hand. You get that? An accident. It was an accident.
4: Yes, Joe.
3: And we don't want another accident, do we?
4: No, Joe.
3: Say it.
4: It was an accident.
3: Good. You saw everything. You saw him attack me, and the gun went off. You were standing over there, and you saw me pick up the gun when he threatened me. And then, when he grabbed me, I was over here, right?
4: Yes.
3: Good. Now pick up the phone and call the police. And you tell them, Joe. You tell them what happened. If you don't, I promise not to miss this time.
4: Well, that's it, Bert. Last one packed.
1: I can't believe it. The place looks so empty. I'm going to miss the endless cups of tea in this whitewashed kitchen of yours.
4: Never mind. mind. We'll find another whitewashed kitchen somewhere, and there'll always be tea.
3: Yeah. Oh, Marge, I can't wait to join you. A new country, a new life, a new start. It's going to be good for both of us. I know it is. We won't ever talk about the past. Only what's happening now and in the future.
4: I love you, Bert Albert.
3: And I love you, Marge. Hey, come on. You'll miss a boat. Hey, where's Joe?
4: He's in the car. He couldn't wait to see the big ship.
3: Well, come on, Mrs. Albert. Move it. Hello? Bert Albert? Oh, yes, sir. Oh, thanks a ton. I'll be flying in 2 days' time. Thank you, sir. 2 days. Only 2 days, Marge. And I'll be on my way to you.
5: Can I come in?
3: Huh? Oh, hi, Fred.
5: You taken to talking to yourself? And why the grin? You look like the cat that swallowed the cream.
3: I'm off in 2 days, Fred.
5: Huh?
3: Everything's cleared. Bank just phoned. The insurance money came through for me and the kids, and they fixed me up with a job in Australia.
5: God.
3: Oh, Fred, I've never felt so happy in all my life.
5: Well, you watch out for all them kangaroos down under. They got tails that can kill a man with one swipe. I read that somewhere.
3: You want a drink, Fred?
5: Won't say no.
3: I got a letter from Marge today. She and Joe arrived last week. They found a place to stay, just outside Melbourne. Yeah.
5: Ta. Well, suddenly you've got yourself a big family, eh? How do you get on with young Joe?
3: Oh, all right. He's a strange kid. Not like my Mike. Mike's all go and enthusiasm. Gonna be a big businessman one day. Joe's a nervous type. Jumpy. Know what I mean? Still, I'm sure they'll be good for each other. Oh, I can't believe it, Fred. I'm starting out all over again. It's like a new freedom. England and the war was one life. Australia and Marge is a new life. A new freedom.
6: You handled that very well, Joan. Need a drink to settle your nerves?
0: How long must I keep this up?
6: How long do you want to?
0: I want to get away from you. Far away and as soon as possible.
6: Well, now that the inquest is over and the accidental death verdict has been duly assigned to the case, I don't see why we can't part company and go our separate ways any time we like. In fact, I've already started to pack.
0: You're going? Where?
6: I don't think it's advisable of me to tell you. Do you?
0: I can easily find out.
6: I leave in 2 days. For New York.
0: Where did you get the money? Steal it?
6: I'll ignore that. And you'd better get it clear in your mind that yes, I stole from the firm, but no, I'm not a murderer. It was an accident.
0: Funnily enough, that part of your story I do believe. You're too much of a coward for murder. What did you do? Threaten suicide again? You're good at that.
6: He wanted to blackmail me. He had it all worked out. I would have been his prisoner. And now I'm free. Free! And when I board that plane, it'll be the end of all this.
0: You'll be running for the rest of your life, Joe. Running away doesn't solve anything. You've got to live with yourself. The same way your mother had to live with the guilt of her affair after your father's death. She never really got away from it, did she? How long was she in Australia? 2, 3 years? And then she had to come back and face the memories. It'll be the same for you, Joe.
6: Rubbish. I'll be free of you, of everything here that I detest. Free.
0: Nobody knows the meaning of that word. Least of all, you.
7: Well, I ought to be going. Flora's expecting me for supper. You will come and say goodbye, won't you?
3: Yeah, sure. Say, why did you all come out of the airport and wave goodbye?
7: Ah, might just do that, Bert. Well, thanks again for the beer. I'm sorry you're going, but I'm glad for you and Marge.
3: We've been through a hell of a lot together, eh, Fred? What with the war? Is it really only 2 years ago?
7: Yeah. I often think about those days. 2 years, eh? And if it had only come to an end a couple of days earlier, Frankie would have been with us still. I wonder how our lives would have been then.
6: Yeah, I wonder. I wouldn't have married Marge, for one thing.
7: True. We have no way of knowing how things are going to turn out, have we? Quaw, listen to us, reminiscing like a couple of old women. Come to supper tomorrow. 6?
6: Yeah, 6.
7: I'll be there. Cheers, Bert.
6: Cheerio, Fred.
7: If Frankie hadn't died, if the war had ended sooner, if I hadn't fallen in love with Marge, if Susie had been different, instead of trapping me the way she did, if I divorced her, instead of pushing her...
8: Mr. Bert Elwitz?
6: Yeah? That's me.
8: Detective Sergeant Blake, CID. I'd like to have a word with you, if I may.
6: Oh, yeah, of course. Come in, Sergeant.
8: Thank you, sir. May I sit down?
6: Oh, yeah, please do.
8: Now, sir, this is not going to be easy for you, but I have a statement you made to the police following your wife's unfortunate demise. And there are one or two small points I'd like to clear up. Do you mind?
6: Not at all.
8: Now, you said you were sitting resting on a rock, to use your own words, having a fag.
6: Yeah, that's right.
8: Your wife was admiring the view. She moved close to the edge of the cliff, lost her footing, called out for help, and before you could get to her, she fell over.
6: Yeah, that's exactly how it happened. Mm. Why are you questioning me again? I signed that statement. That's exactly how it was. It's all over. Accidental death, that's what they all said.
8: Now, sir, don't get all upset. Just one little question. You said before you got to her.
6: Yeah.
8: That's what it says here. Are you absolutely sure of that? You didn't grab hold of her or try
6: to... I didn't touch her. I was nowhere near her.
8: Well, in that case, I'm afraid I'll have to ask you to accompany me to the station.
6: What?
8: You see, a couple of young hikers who were ahead of me, quite some distance ahead... saw you through binoculars, and they're absolutely certain you grabbed her, maybe pushed her.
6: I didn't mean to. I didn't. I thought it was the only way out.
8: Come along, sir.
6: 2 days.
8: Pardon, sir?
6: In 2 days' time. Only 2 days.
9: Hello?
10: Oh,
9: as well as can be expected.
10: I was there at the inquest. I wanted to come over and talk to you, but the time didn't seem right somehow.
9: Oh, thanks for the thought, anyway.
10: I know how much you like Mike.
9: Oh, Mary, I suppose being his loyal secretary for so long, you must have been pretty close to him, too.
10: Oh, there wasn't very much I didn't know about. The rest I could piece together. There are a few things I'd like to talk to you about sometime, if you can spare me a moment.
9: Yes. Perhaps it'll do us both a lot of good. I feel terribly guilty. You know Joe's leaving me?
10: No, I didn't.
9: He leaves in 2 days for New York. Maybe we can get together after that for tea.
10: Yes, I'd like that. Did you by any chance see Mike's dad at the inquest?
9: No, I didn't. Mike told me his parents were killed in a car accident when he was still a youngster.
10: His mother died rather tragically when he was about 4. She fell off the cliff. His father was charged with her murder, but there wasn't sufficient evidence to convict him. He was there at the inquest. Oh, I felt so sorry for him. He looked so frail and pathetic.
9: I didn't know.
10: Mike didn't speak about it, obviously. I only know because I came across some old press cuttings of the trial when I was cleaning out his safe. Do you want me to destroy them?
9: No, Mary. Bring them round. I'd like to see them.
10: Oh, there's something else.
9: Yes?
10: Joe's parents. Were their names Marge and Frankie?
9: Why, yes. His father died during the war. His mother a few years ago.
10: Oh, it's like a jigsaw puzzle, Joan. And the pieces are falling painfully into place. Oh, what a funny upside-down world it is.
9: What are you talking about?
10: I'll tell you when I see you. And you'd better tell Joe to cancel his trip. He may change his mind.
11: phoned me, I hadn't taken the money from the firm. If Joan hadn't found out. If I hadn't taken that gun out. If. It's all over, Frank. You couldn't wait. 2 days and you'd have been free. 2 lousy days.

You've just heard 2 Days to Freedom, a play for radio by Glyn Day. Joe Franklin was played by Michael Richard, and Mike Alberts by Roger Dwyer. Bert was Glyn Day, and Marjorie, Liz Williams. Joan was Linda Delport, Susie, Pippa Duffy, Mary, Ethwin Grant, and Fred, Stephen Gurney, while the police sergeant was played by Brian Kennedy. Production was by Derek Taylor in our Cape Town studios.

General Motors and their dealer organization throughout Southern Africa proudly bring you the drama, the danger, the thrills, and the facts when the long arm of the law travels in squad cars. The story you're about to hear is true. Details are supplied from the official case filed by the South African police. Only names and places have been changed to protect innocent people involved.

0: Northcliff, Johannesburg, May the 21st, 11:15 p.m. Fluorescent lights cast a dazzling white glare over a service station which nestles in a cutting not far from the busy highway. Inside the station, the manager is balancing his accounts and looking forward to a good night's sleep. It's been a long day, and as he counts the takings, he is unaware of the large green sedan parked opposite the station.
1: What's he doing now? Stroking a cat. Don't put me off. I'm not. If you lean over, you can see. He's giving up milk now, see? Yeah. We'd better move before he puts that money away. I don't like those lights. Ultraviolet doesn't do much for me. Makes me look all blue.
2: We're both going to look blue if we're dead.
1: What if he keeps a gun in there?
3: Don't invent obstacles, my gold buddy. It's going to be very smooth and easy.
1: What is it now?
3: Just thinking. The look on his face when he sees the mask. He'd probably die of fright.
1: There goes the big light.
3: Right. That's just dark enough. Now let's move before he turns off the others. Masks?
1: Right.
3: It's an improvement, I must say. You should wear it all the time.
1: Ha, ha, ha.
3: Right. Funny's over. Ready?
1: Yes.
3: Let's go.

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1: Northcliffe, Johannesburg, 11:17 p.m. Martin Collins, manager of the Restawhile service station, strokes the small gray kitten at his side and thinks of the bed waiting for him at home. The kitten responds affectionately, and the night seems peaceful.
2: What's the matter, Moggy? Don't you want to stay here all by yourself, eh? Don't worry. I'll be here tomorrow morning. Time to give you your breakfast. Who are you?
3: Santa Claus and his jolly old elf. Put your eyes back in their sockets, Pops. We just want your money, that's all.
2: Don't hurt me, please. I'm an old man.
3: Just turn your face to the wall, Pops, now.
2: All right, but don't hurt me. You could take the money, but don't hurt me.
3: Turn around like a nice old man. That's the way. All right, Mike, bring the money over here. Now you see it? Now you don't.
4: Teddy, let's get out of here.
3: Farewell. Happy dreams.
2: Quiet, Molly, quiet.

0: Adolf, police.
1: Martin Collins telephones the flying squad and then hugs the small kitten to his chest for comfort. In a matter of minutes, a squad car is on the scene, and Martin is soon telling his story to two policemen.
2: Easy does it, sir. You've had a nasty experience. Yes, just tell us about it in your own time.
0: I'm gabbling at the moment. I know, but oh, it was terrible. They was wearing masks.
3: Masks? Stockings or something?
0: No. Terrible masks. One was a Santa Claus and the other was... I don't know.
3: Oh, that's all right, sir. Just tell us what you care.
2: A Santa Claus mask? Oh, that sounds pretty macabre. Can you remember anything they said, sir?
0: Only one of them spoke. He seemed fairly intelligent and well-spoken.
2: As he took your money? Oh, well, a bit of class coming into the criminal world, Constable.
3: I doubt it, Sergeant.
0: I don't really know. He didn't really say much at all. I can't be sure.
2: Of course, sir. Did he have a young voice? Can you remember that much?
0: Oh, yes, he did. And they were both carrying clubs.
3: It sounds like a couple of teenagers, Sergeant.
2: I'd say so, Constable. I can't see professional criminals wearing fancy dress masks. Oh, hello,
4: little fella. What's your name, then?
0: His name's Moggy.
3: Hey, he looks as though he's used up 8 of his 9 lives, Mr. Collins.
0: We both have, Constable.
1: Sergeant Matthews and Constable Rutt drive the dazed Mr. Collins home and then set off on their rounds once again. The highway is a maze of glittering lights as they drive towards the center of Johannesburg.
2: He was really shaken up, Constable.
3: I don't blame him. The idea of that Santa Claus mask has a touch of humor to it. These aren't the usual run of criminals, Sergeant.
2: Did you see the report on that robbery in Hout a couple of weeks back?
3: No, Sergeant. What was that all about?
2: A petrol station.
3: Same sort of thing as tonight?
2: Almost exactly. 2 men armed with clubs and...
3: wearing masks?
2: No. People wigs.
3: You must be joking, Sergeant.
2: I've never been more serious in my life, Constable. 2 men with stockings pulled over their faces and wearing beetle wigs.
3: Oh, that's what I call a modus operandi.
2: If you ask me, it's a couple of kids doing it for some weird form of kicks.
3: And profit.
2: Of course. Well, they're out of their minds if they think they can get away with it. If they try it again, someone's bound to spot them.
3: I wonder if they're going to try it again.
2: Well, if they do, we can offer them 2 tickets to the policeman's ball.
5: I might have known. Hang a bell. What have you been up to now?
6: Mike and I have just been out on a giggle. Honestly, Tracy, you should have seen this bloke's face when...
5: No, I'll get you a drink and you quiet me down. Then you can tell me all about it, okay?
6: Okay.
5: What was it? Another service station?
6: Yeah. This time it was worth 320 rand.
5: Michael, did he enjoy himself this time?
6: He was a little bit po-faced about it all.
5: It takes a lot to light a fire under young Michael.
6: Underdeveloped sense of humour, that's all. Thanks.
5: Cheers. Some more giggles.
6: Yeah. Well, that'll be Mike now.
7: Closer.
6: It's all right, Michael. Gang's all here. Go on, man. I'll answer the door.
7: Hi.
6: Get rid of the car?
7: Yes.
6: Oh, for heaven's sake, Mike, relax. You look like you lost 2 bob and found 6.
7: Oh, no, I'm all right. It's just that the last time was fun. Tonight.
6: Yes, tonight.
7: Well, that old man was really scared. He thought we were going to kill him.
6: Oh, don't talk rubbish, Michael. We were probably the most exciting things he's ever seen. He'll be telling his grandchildren all about us.
5: Have you got anything else up your sleeve, Jane?
6: I have an idea.
7: Yeah.
5: What's it going to be this time?
6: It's very much in embryo at the moment. But it should be fun.
5: I don't think Michael was very much impressed with tonight's episode.
7: No, I'm all right. It's just that this sort of thing is new to me.
6: It's new to us all. That's what makes it so exciting.
5: If Terry has a nice idea, are you in?
7: Of course.
6: Good boy, Michael. Shall we all sit down and have a production conference?
1: It's approaching 1 o'clock in the morning at Hillbrow Police Station when Lieutenant Horrocks summons Sergeant Matthews to his office.
8: Sit down, Sergeant. sorry to drag you in here when you're about to go off duty, but I have a couple of facts that might interest you concerning the Northcliffe robbery.
9: Yes, sir?
8: At 9:30 p.m., a green Anaconda sedan was stolen in the suburb of Northcliffe. Now, your report says that the robbery took place at 11:20.
9: That's right, sir.
8: The car has just been reported abandoned in Berea.
9: Ah. Well, I'd say there was definitely a connection, sir.
8: When the service station robbery occurred at Houghton, the pattern was exactly the same. The car was stolen on the same night.
9: And abandoned, sir.
8: Yeah, that's right, Sergeant. If the crimes are connected, it's very messy. Stealing a car in a suburb where they're about to commit a robbery. Very amateur.
9: And the masks, too, sir. I'd say these boys are definitely new to the game.
8: It doesn't make them any the less dangerous, Sergeant. There's been no violence so far, but if they try it again, it might get very nasty indeed.
9: I only wish that people would take more precautions with their personal safety, sir. It makes our job very difficult.
8: That's why we're here, Sergeant. Because they don't.
1: It's 2:20 a.m. on the morning of the 22nd, and the two policemen decide to bring the long night to an end and continue investigations when they report back on duty the next day. However, in another part of the city, two youths and a girl are very much awake.
5: I've got to admit, it sounds very interesting.
10: What do you think, Mike?
7: Yes, sounds all right.
10: It sounds all right. You really are a ball of enthusiasm, aren't you?
7: I'm sorry, Terry. I didn't think that...
5: Leave him alone, Terry. Don't worry, Mike. Putting you down just makes him feel superior. It provides him with ego fodder.
10: Actually, I think it's about time that you left us, Mike.
7: What?
10: I want to have a chat with Tracy. Run along and get some sleep. And we'll meet up tomorrow night, okay?
7: All right. Good night, Tracy.
10: Aren't you going to say goodnight to me?
7: Goodnight.
5: You mustn't go up sitting him like that. He's not a very bright lad.
10: Painfully obvious. I really don't know why I'm keeping him around.
5: Because he does your bidding like a faithful puppy. You must have something servile around you all the time. Only don't try those tricks with me. I bite.
10: I know, I know. Well, whatever you feel about me, life's certainly not dull when I'm around, right?
5: I'll give you that, Terry. You really know how to mix things up.
10: You are sure that you want to come with us tomorrow night?
5: Of course, I wouldn't miss it for the world.
10: This should be the best one yet. I can hardly wait.
5: You really enjoy being a super Moriarty, don't you?
10: Everything else is dull, my love. Except you.
5: Thank you, kind sir. Just do me one favor.
10: Ask and you shall receive.
5: Tomorrow night. No violence, please.
10: Tracy, we don't hurt people. Just shake them up a little.
5: Well, make sure you keep it that way.
10: It's all going to be as smooth as silk. And highly entertaining.

0: Nice of you to join us, Michael.
1: Huh? Dad? Look, I'm sorry I'm late.
0: Late? It's after 3 o'clock. Your mother and I have been worried sick. Where the devil have you been?
1: Just out with some of the lads.
0: Did you have anything to drink?
1: Well, we had a few.
0: How many is a few?
1: Oh, Dad,
0: now,
1: please.
0: Now, listen to me. A young fellow can get into a lot of trouble in this fair city of ours. Your mother and I think it's about time you pull yourself into line. If there's any more of this 3 o'clock in the morning nonsense, I'm going to start being really tough with you. Do you understand?
1: Yes, Dad.
0: Right, I'll get up to bed. Pronto.
1: Yes, Dad.
0: Make sure you're up for work at 8.
2: 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Accident reports, an assault in Hillbrow, and endless cups of hot coffee. Constable Harris is about to take his third cup of the night when the telephone rings.
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1: 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The occupants are Sergeant Ed Matthews and Constable Eric Rutt.
2: Hey, what can I do for you, Sergeant?
3: I'm Sergeant Matthews, and this is Constable Rutt.
2: How do you do?
3: Hello. We have reason to believe, sir, that you're the intended victim of a robbery.
2: How do you come to know this?
3: Well, a phone call came through to the Hillbrow police station early this morning. The caller indicated that your station is to be robbed tonight.
2: Who made this call?
3: I'm afraid I don't know, sir. He wouldn't give his name. He just informed us of the bare facts. He didn't even specify the time.
2: Sounds like a prankster to me.
3: Yes. Well, I'd like to believe that myself, sir. But two service stations have been robbed recently, and we strongly suspect that yours is the third on their list.
2: Well, what do you suggest I do?
3: When do you close down for the night, sir?
2: Oh, about 11:30. We don't get very busy here at night.
3: I see. And you're the last to leave.
2: Aye, that's right.
3: Would you object if I stood in for you tonight, sir?
2: As a sort of a decoy?
3: In a manner of speaking, yes, sir.
2: No objection to that at all. In fact, it'll make me feel a lot safer.
3: Good. This is what we intend to do. I take it that you'll balance the books at the end of the day.
2: Aye, I do.
3: Well, I shall be dressed in your uniform doing exactly that. With me, I shall have a small transistor radio, which will keep me in contact with Constable Root here.
4: I'll be parked just around the corner, sir. So if Sergeant Matthews needs assistance, I can be here in a couple of seconds.
2: Did you fellows work this out just now?
3: We did give it just a little bit of thought back at the station, sir.
2: I was wondering. You seem to have this sort of thing down to a fine art.
4: Well, we'll have to see how it works in practice tonight.
2: Well, if I can be of any assistance at all, please let me know.
3: Well, if you could hand over to me at about 5 o'clock and for safety send your bun to assistance home, you can wait in one of the back storerooms.
2: It'll be a pleasure, Sergeant. I wish you lots of luck.
3: Thank you, sir.
5: What time, Terry?
2: Just about 7:30.
5: Where the devil is Mike?
2: Trying to tear himself away from his mother's apron strings, I should think. His parents are quite tyrannical.
5: Hello. Hello, Mike. Yes, he's here. Just a moment. Mike wants to talk to you.
2: Does he now? Yes, what is it? I see. No, don't worry. It'll be all right. Yes, I'm sure. Bye.
5: What's all that about?
2: Michael says he can't come tonight because his parents won't let him.
5: I don't believe it.
2: I do. On second thoughts, I don't really want him along anyway. He's up to frighten easily.
5: I can't help feeling that you're a little bit too glib about this whole business.
2: What do you mean?
5: Well, your ideas are exciting, but a bit glipshod. I don't like stealing a car for a start. How do you know the station manager will be alone?
2: Well, don't tell me I've got another Michael on my hands. Look, believe me, there is absolutely nothing to be worried about. If it looks just the least bit dodgy, we'll simply turn around and go quietly home.
5: You want to go through with it, then? Even without Michael?
2: Of course. I think it'll be better that way. You can wait in the car and I'll do the job alone. How's that sound?
5: You don't lack any confidence, do you?
2: No, ma'am.
5: Maybe that's why I'm so crazy about you.
2: Let's go and find ourselves a car.
3: Calling Constable Root. Come in, please. Over.
6: Constable Root, read you, Sergeant. Anything turned up yet? Over. So far, I've sold 6 gallons of petrol and 2 bottles of window cleaner. How's it look from your side, over?
7: Very quiet. No sign of anything suspicious. Over.
6: Well, keep your eyes peeled. I'll check with you in 30 minutes. Over and out. I wonder what our friends will be dressed up as tonight. It wouldn't surprise me if they attack only when the moon is full.
1: Sergeant Matthews relaxes into a chair and proceeds to lose his thoughts in a favorite magazine. The only thing to do now is wait. Wait for 2 thieves in grotesque masks. At Hillbrow Police Station, Lieutenant Horrocks is filling out a report when his concentration is disturbed by a knock on the door.
8: Come in. Yes? Can I help you in any way?
2: I'd like to talk to you for a bit. Can I sit down?
8: But of course. Take that seat there.
2: Thank you.
8: Now, what can I do for you?
2: I want to report a robbery.
8: I see. Have you seen the sergeant at the desk?
2: Yes, I have. But I wanted to talk to someone in private.
8: It wouldn't have anything to do with robbing service stations, would it?
2: Yes. Yes. You see, I didn't know what to do. I was getting in so deep. I was scared. So
8: you made an anonymous phone call to the station, right?
2: Yes. Yes, that's right. My head's been going round and round. Finally, I forced myself to come and see you.
1: The lieutenant takes a statement from the youth and radios Sergeant Matthews, telling him of the new development in the case. At 10:30 p.m., a blue sedan stops some 80 meters from the garage in West Dean.
5: About at all.
2: I told you this place closes early.
5: Only one light on. In a small office, see?
2: Yeah. You're counting the chips by the look of it.
5: What's that?
2: What does it look like?
5: Terry, you promised me there wouldn't be any violence.
2: I didn't promise you anything.
5: Terry, please don't take a gun yet.
2: Just keep quiet, Tracy. Let me do this my way.
5: I don't like your way. Somebody might be killed. It could even be you. If you stop to think about that.
2: For the last time, nobody is going to get hurt. Especially yours truly.
5: Terry, let's go home.
2: Tracy, for Pete's sake, shut up. I'm going to do it now. You just sit tight and start the engine as soon as I go in. I'll wave to you from the office. When you see me do that, run the car up to the drive and I'll get in, okay?
5: Okay.
2: And be prepared to go like that devil. What's the matter now?
5: I was just thinking. It doesn't feel like fun. Not now.
6: Read me, Constable. Over.
7: Yes, Sergeant. What instructions? Over.
6: He's just getting out of the car now. I can't see whether he's wearing a mask or not. Now, just turn your lights on low beam and ease around the corner as I instruct you. Do you read me? Over.
7: Yes, Sergeant. Over.
6: Start moving. Now. Yes, yes, you'll see him as you turn. When he's with me, just ease up to the car and grab the driver. Wait a minute.
2: Oh, he stopped. Blast. He spotted you. Close in. Quickly, close in.
9: That's it, Constable. Sit on his tail till we get him out into the open. Then we can head him off.
4: I'm sorry, Sergeant. I shouldn't have let him spot me at the station.
9: Now, don't worry about that now, Constable. You're not hit. That's the main thing.
4: That girl can drive, Sergeant.
9: So can you. Now just keep breathing down her neck.
4: Yeah, it looks as though they're heading for the dam.
9: Yeah, well, we should be able to get them there. Just stay with them. They're sticking to us like glue. Can't you go any faster?
5: I can't. We'll crash if I do.
9: Move!
5: Terry! My girl!
9: What do you think you're doing? Keep your eyes on the road. Tracy, look out! Tracy!
10: Hey, little girl, Constable! I'll get after him!
1: Constable Wirt rushes to the assistance of the girl and promptly sends out a call for an ambulance, while Sergeant Matthews gives chase to the dark figure fleeing into the night. The fugitive scrambles over a hill and takes refuge in a stormwater drain just by the dam.
9: Don't come any further. I've got a gun.
10: I know you have, Jerry.
9: How do you know my name?
10: I know a lot about you, Jerry. Your friend has given himself up. If I were you, I'd follow his example.
9: Don't try and sweet talk me.
10: I just want to talk truth to you, that's all.
9: Don't talk at all. Just get out of here.
10: Well, I can get out, Jerry. But there are others who will come and find you, wherever you are. There's nowhere to run to.
4: Don't try and talk, the ambulance will be here in a minute.
5: Is Terry dead?
4: No, he's not. He's all right, and you'll be all right if you don't try and talk.
11: Constable.
4: Over here, sir.
11: How's the girl?
4: Well, she's knocked about, but I think she'll live.
11: Where's the boy?
4: He went over the hill. The sergeant's gone to get him.
11: I came as soon as I got your message. From the sound of it, you've had a pretty rough time.
4: Hmm? Well, it's been quite a night, sir.
11: Well, I hope that Sergeant Matthews managed to...
4: You were saying, sir?
11: Yes. Look up on the hill, Constable.
4: Sergeant Matthews?
11: And he's got the boy with him.
10: Good evening, sir.
11: And Sergeant.
10: Constable, take the boy into the car, would you?
5: Terry.
9: Is she all right?
11: She's going to be. No thanks to you.
9: I didn't mean to hurt her.
11: Get him into the car, Constable.
10: Right, sir.
11: Where did you nail him?
10: In a storm rain, sir.
11: Did you have to draw your gun? I understand he was armed.
10: No, I had to do it the hard way and talk him out of there. I had no choice, sir. My revolver was jammed.

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1: At their subsequent trial, the magistrate found Tracy Newman and Michael Cutts guilty of housebreaking and theft. Taking into account Tracy Newman's lack of complicity in the case and Michael Cutts' ultimate decision to turn himself over to the police and aid them in their investigations, they were each sentenced to 4 and 6 years, respectively. These sentences were suspended by 3 and 5 years each. Terry Williams was found guilty of carrying an unlicensed firearm, 2 charges of theft, and 1 of attempted theft. He was also found guilty of attempted murder. He was sentenced to 10 years imprisonment.
2: They prowl the empty streets at night, waiting, in fast cars, on foot, living with crime and violence. These men are on duty 24 hours out of every 24. They face dangers at every turn, expecting nothing less. They protect the people of South Africa. These are the men of squad cars. Listen again next Friday evening to another authentic story in our dramatic South African police series, Squad Cars, brought to you by General Motors, makers of the biggest and most exciting range of motor vehicles in South Africa. 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

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From the heights of our graceful Bell Tower, the bells ring out their welcome, inviting you to spend the next half hour listening to music warm, comforting, and uplifting. So stay with us as we present today's offering from the Bell Tower. The mixture this week is the same as last week, some old ones and a couple of new records. An old Roger Wagner chorale record to open the proceedings, the well-known In the Sweet By and By.

Kate Smith is the last lady soloist on this your program from the Bell Tower for today. She sings a song I generally have sung for you by Charles Turner. It Took a Miracle.

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0: This is a true story taken from an actual medical file.
1: When you think of a hospital, what is the first thing that comes to mind? I think most people would answer hygiene, cleanliness, or something of that sort. Everyone will have a different picture of a hospital in their minds, but I think I'm right in saying that the concept of hygiene is fundamental to any hospital, wherever it may be. The hospital in our story, which I shall call St. Gregory's, although rather rambling and a bit of an architect's nightmare, was a cheerful place and as mindful of these principles as any. So the solution of the problem of infection, which suddenly hit the theater block in 1962, was not simply one of scrubbing the floors with more disinfectant.

medical file. Factual stories of the men and women whose vigilance guards our lives. A reconstruction of clinical case histories, step by step with the doctors who were there.

0: Miss Stevens, let me see the reports on all the operations for the past week, please.
1: Of course. Why, Doctor, is something wrong?
0: Well, I've just been going over yesterday's reports, and there are two cases of wound infection from the surgical wards. Two cases out of, let's see. We did 17 operations yesterday.
1: It struck me as strange, too. I'm sorry, Doctor, I should have mentioned it, but I noticed myself that there have been two other post-operative wound cases during the week. I didn't mention it because I thought it might just be coincidence.
0: Now, look, I'd better drop everything and go up to surgical to see what it's all about. Find the reports and, are they from both theaters?
1: Great, sir.
0: Heavens. Well, get the reports and follow me to surgical. Why on earth didn't you tell me sooner?
1: I'm sorry, but, Hello? Pathology laboratory? Oh, yes, of course, Dr. Evans, right away. Dr. Patrick, it's the house surgeon.
0: Yes?
1: She wants to know if you can go over and see Mr. Simons in Ward 9 immediately. Apparently, it's urgent.

0: I'm very worried, Dr. Patrick. I mean, this was a straightforward appendectomy, but his temperature hasn't gone down, and it's 10 days since the operation.
1: And what's the temperature now?
0: Well, I've looked, Doctor. It's 103.6. And, Doctor, there is something else.
1: Yeah?
0: Apparently, the wound is very painful now. Worse than yesterday.

0: Let's go over to the lab, Dr. Evans. I want to discuss these cases with you.
1: The doctor?
0: All right, Miss Stevens. And then I would like you to accompany me when I...
1: Doctor...
0: Miss Stevens, what is it?
1: Doctor, one of the cases died an hour ago. The hernia case. And...
0: Yes, well, go on, Miss Stevens.
1: The other appendicitis case has taken a turn for the worse. And I understand four other patients are showing signs of infection.
2: This isn't just serious, Dr. Patrick. This is ugly.

0: Right, Miss Stevens, this is top priority. Arrange for swabs to be taken from every infected patient. I want the results immediately.
1: Immediately?
0: Immediately, they're ready. Unfortunately, we can't hurry culture processes, but I shall be staying here all night, and I want to be notified the moment they're isolated. I want a post-mortem to be started at the soonest possible moment, and the results brought to me... No, I'll go over there myself later. But get them started. Get me details of the dates of the operations, the names of surgeons, nurses, and anaesthetists involved, and which of the theatres were used.
1: Doctor, both theatres were used.
0: How many operations have taken place since the first infection?
1: There have been 173, Doctor.
0: Oh. Post a notice immediately that the surgical wing's to be closed until further notice.
1: But, Dr. Patrick, between 15 and 20 operations a day...
0: Miss Stevens, you've just informed me that both theatres are involved. It's very much on the cards that the infection may have been caused in the theatres, particularly as all the patients were in different wards. And until proved otherwise, I shall act on that assumption. You've also just told me that 173 cases have been operated on since the first infected case. To date, there are 7 infected patients and 1 dead. If this bug, or whatever it is a killer, I venture to suggest that it may be circumspect to close the surgical ward. Or perhaps you have a better suggestion?
1: I beg your pardon, Doctor. Is there anything else?
0: Yes, there is. Get yourself a coffee. I'm sorry to keep you so late.
1: I don't mind at all, Doctor.
0: Well, in that case, telephone your family and tell them you won't be going home. I shall be working here all night, and I need all the help I can get.
2: All further admissions to the surgical wing were banned, and the surgical block was duly closed. Miss Stevens prepared statements to be filled in by everyone known to have attended each operation during the relevant period, and listed all theatre staff on leave. Meanwhile, Dr. Patrick briefly attended the post-mortem and then moved into the theatre block himself, where he took a series of swabs and put down culture plates in the ventilating shaft, on the floors, walls, the operating tables, and even in the corridors linking the theatres. He started tests on the water supply and the sterilised dressings. Dr. Evans had also stayed through the night, and he bumped into her in the early morning in the lab where his assistants were working on the swabs.
0: Ah, Dr. Evans, any news?
3: Yes, Dr. Patrick. They've just identified a staphylococcus.
0: Yes, bad. Dangerous. Do they know what strain?
3: No, as a matter of fact, they're just packing up.
0: Well, they'll have to stay. I want clotting tests done. In any case, I want them to identify the swabs I've taken in the theatres. And we've got to be absolutely certain that if those yield staphylococci as well, they're of the same strain.
3: But they've been at it all night, you know.
0: Oh, well, then take an hour off. By then, the swabs will be ready for collection. Any results yet, Miss Stevens?
1: Seems so. Dr. Evans will be here in a minute. Can I get you another coffee?
0: Yes, I could do with one. Hello, you look tired.
1: It's 7 o'clock in the morning. It's been rather a long day.
0: Oh, well, you'd better get some rest. Oh, no, just a minute. There are one or two things I'd like you to do for me first. Find out how seriously all the cases are affected and check whether any surgeons featured more prominently among the infected cases. Oh, theatre sisters and staff nurses, too. Then I... Ah, Dr. Evans. Any news?
3: Yes, bad, I'm afraid. Mr. Wilson's dead, and the hernia case isn't doing too well.
0: Any more cases?
3: One, by the look of it. Oh, thanks, Miss Stevens. Have you been working all night, too?
1: Yes. It wouldn't have done for me to go home with all this going on. Here's the sugar.
3: Well, aren't you having any coffee?
1: I've already had a cup. I'll just go and check on this patient, Dr. Patrick.
3: Well, it beats me how you command such loyalty. You're a slave driver.
0: Yes, she's a good girl.
3: But half the laboratory staff worked all night, too. You have a marvellous capacity for driving yourself and making everyone else feel guilty if they don't, too.
0: Well,
3: now,
0: yes,
3: before you answer that, I have some news.
0: Mm-hmm. Theatre results are through?
3: Yes.
0: Staphylococci?
3: The same strain as those isolated from the patients. But, Dr. Patrick, there's one significant fact.
0: Yes?
3: The swabs in the ventilator shaft.

0: aircraft were free from infection. Well, that means only one thing. The infection came in through the door.
1: Yes, but how? How? It could have been anything. In the dressings, in the water. Are they testing?
0: Yes, they said they'd phone the results through in a few minutes.
1: Do you remember that case in the Midlands somewhere in 1949 when they isolated tetanus bacillus?
0: Oh, yes. Where did it come from?
1: Workmen were repairing one of the theatres, and they beat animal hair to use as a binding agent in the plaster. The tetanus spores wafted through the air and settled on the talcum powder the surgeons used to dust their gloves.
0: Oh, yes, yes, I remember now. There was a case of Bart's about the same time. The germ travelled up the ventilator shaft.
1: Curious.
0: What is?
1: If there's any place on earth where germs are unwelcome, it's an operating theatre. And yet, through some feminine perversity, there's no place they'd rather be.
0: Oh, some feminine perversity.
1: Every human effort's made to keep them out. Still, the theatres are warm and dry, and they supply any number of defenceless hosts just asking to be attacked. I sometimes think if I had the choice whether to be operated on in a tent in an open field or an operating theatre, I'd probably choose a tent.
0: Curious.
1: What is?
0: I always thought germs were male.
1: The results. Hello, Patrick. Yes. The talc, too. What about the water? Oh, thanks very much. Have the other technicians come in yet? Oh, good, right. You boys had better knock off then. Goodbye. All negative.
0: Oh, well, I was afraid of that.
1: That leaves only one thing. Personnel.
0: Well, it's unlikely to be more than one person carrying the infection. But who? And how are we going to find him?
2: By the second day of his investigation, Dr. Patrick had 12 cases on his list. Patients were of both sexes, all age groups, and their operations had ranged from a hysterectomy to the removal of a wart. Not all of them were seriously ill. An old man who'd been operated on for an abdominal complaint had recovered dramatically, while a young woman who'd come in for a minor operation on the same day was on the danger list. There appeared to be about 4 cases of infection out of a daily operation list of approximately 17. Dr. Patrick wondered why the other 13 hadn't been infected. Did they have a natural immunity? Or was it because the source of the infection had not been present? He studied his list of medical staff. None seemed to figure more prominently than others. All he could do was to test every one of them. But it wasn't only staff. Any number of porters, cleaners, ventilation experts, technicians, equipment repairers, and electricians must have entered the theatres too. With the help of Miss Stevens, he listed every possibility and had them report to the lab for tests. Every sister, staff nurse, and nurse had a nasal swab taken and was examined for cuts or sores. But they all seemed to be amazingly healthy. The following afternoon, Mr. Henry, the surgeon who performed the operation on Mr. Wilson, the second patient who died, arrived in Dr. Patrick's office to find out the results of his own tests.
1: Your tests are all negative, Mr. Henry.
3: And what about the nursing staff, Patrick?
1: Oh, we've tested everyone who attended the op on Mr. Wilson, and they're all in the clear. In fact, every result we have so far is clear.
3: And how many have you tested?
1: The whole staff, except for those away on holiday and for the weekend. And they'll all be coming in for tests today.
3: I can't understand it. The operation went so well, the wound was as clean as a whistle. Why, I saw him 2 days later, and everything seemed fine. He was telling me all about his son finishing his training as a doctor. What about the gloves? I seem to remember a case a few years ago where it was the gloves or the talcum powder or something. Have you tested the gloves?
1: We have tested the gloves and the talcum powder. Nothing.
3: Well, the water, then. Have you thought about that?
1: Yes, yes, it's clear. We've tested everything. The dressings, the water, the ventilation shaft, everything. We've been working night and day, Henry.
3: Surely you've come up with something by now. For heaven's sake, man, there are 24 cases now, they tell me.
1: Of which 3 are dead and 4 more are on the danger list. Look, Henry, we've tested everything and everybody, bar 3 or 4 who'll be in today. All we can be sure of is that the infection was in the theatre when the operation started, on the walls, on the floor, and floating about in the air.
3: Could have been a cleaner or someone.
1: I've gone through that with a fine-tooth comb. I don't think we've missed anyone, but I'm checking and cross-checking all the time. Excuse me, Henry. Hello, Patrick. Oh, Sister Morgan, you having a good holiday? Yes, yes. Look, I'm sorry we've had to barge in on your leave, but a bit of trouble's cropped up. Oh, they told you on the phone, did they? Good. Now, can you get back here for some tests? Oh, yes, I see. Well, I want you to go to the nearest hospital for a test on staphylococci as soon as possible today and cable me the results by tonight. All right, sister. Let me hear from you by tonight. Thanks. Yes, yes. Well, we hope so. Yes. Now, goodbye. Look, I tell you, Henry, I'm baffled.
3: You say you've only got another 3 or 4 tests to carry out?
1: 3, now that Sister Morgan's phoned. And they don't look promising. 1 attended 9 of the 24 operations. 1 went to 5 and 1 to 3. Oh, I don't know. What have I forgotten?
3: Is it possible that the source of the infection just came and went? It's happened before.
1: No, it's not good enough. I can't leave it at that. And what then? When do I open the theatres again? What do I say to the patient if it happens again? There's got to be an explanation. There must be.
0: Excuse me, Doctor. Dr. Pitts will be here for a test in half an hour. I brought his file. And you promised to see Mr. Simon's wife in Ward 9 10 minutes ago.
3: I won't keep you anymore, Dr. Patrick.
1: Thanks, Mr. Henry. Look, let me know if you think of something, will you?
3: Oh, of course.
4: It's very nice of you to see me, Doctor. I realize you must be very busy. We've all been so worried. He should have been home days ago.
1: Well, unfortunately, these things happen, Mrs. Simons. And you must agree we couldn't send him home in the state he was in. But it looks as if he's improving quite a lot now.
5: Yes, dear. I keep telling you the doctors know best. He would insist on speaking to you, Doctor.
4: But why was he on the danger list, Doctor? We all want to know. It was just a simple operation, an appendicitis.
5: Marion, please, I'm getting better. Isn't that enough?
4: Oh, yes, but, Doctor, we've been under a terrible strain. I want to know how this sort of thing could happen. The surgeon told me himself that everything went fine. 2 days after the operation, we were talking about giving my husband a party when he got home. Then,
1: yes,
4: all of a sudden...
1: I know, Mrs. Simons, I know. But, as your husband says, the main thing is that he's getting better now. And I think you can count on his being home by the weekend, provided he visits outpatients every other day.
4: Oh, yes, that's a relief, Doctor. But what I would like to know is... Well,
1: Miss Stevens, is Dr. Pitts here yet?
0: He's been waiting for 20 minutes.
1: I was kept. Look, Miss Stevens, try and avoid making appointments with patients' families for me. I haven't got the time.
0: But you made it yourself, Doctor.
1: Well, you should have cancelled it then. And I, put me in the picture with Dr. Pitts. I haven't the time to look up his file. He's an anaesthetist, is that right?
0: He's a house anaesthetist.
1: Yes, that means he is attached to any doctor, according to the rota. How many infective operations did he attend?
0: He was present at 5 out of the 24 operations, including the first fatality.
1: Mm-hmm. And how many of the operations were there where there was no infection?
0: 42 out of 144.
1: All right. Ask him to come in.
0: Yes, Doctor. Dr. Patrick will see you now, Dr. Pitts.
6: Oh, thank you.
1: I'm sorry to keep you waiting, Dr. Pitts. I've been rushing around like a mad thing with all this.
6: No, of course, I understand. Besides, there's not much for the rest of us to do these days, is there?
1: Yes, right. Now, let me just take this spot.
6: Of course.
1: All right, that's it.
6: What a ghastly thing to have happened. Any clues as to how it could have started?
1: We only know it was through some human agency. Now, Dr. Pitts, any sores, cuts, or septic spots?
6: No, as you see, nothing. Sad about Mr. Wilson. He was a nice old boy. I remember we were all laughing about something he said just as I gave him the anesthetic. I asked him to count to 304, and he said 1, 2, 304, and then he was out.
1: Dr. Pitts, how long have you had this skin trouble?
6: Oh, you mean these smooth marks on my forehead?
1: Hmm.
6: It's psoriasis. I've had it about 8 years. But I can assure you it's nothing.
1: Do you mind if I take a swab?
6: If you want to, of course.
1: Thank you.
6: But you surely don't imagine I can be the cause of the outbreak, do you? I've been attached to this hospital for 5 years. 3 as a student and 2 as a houseman. And there's never been any hint of an infection.
1: Yes, but we'd better check on this all the same.
6: Just as you wish, of course.
1: Thank you, Dr. Pitts. You must consider yourself on leave now.
6: But surely I can wait until the tests come through, can't I?
1: No. Report him at 9:15 in the morning. The tests will all be through by then. And please leave the hospital immediately and don't sleep here tonight. Oh, yes, and please don't go through the wards, whatever you do. I'll see you in the morning.
6: But surely... Yes. Well, if that's what you want, I'll go straight down to my car.
1: Miss Stevens? Miss Stevens?
0: Yes, Doctor, what is it?
1: Get these swabs to the laboratory this minute. Tell them to drop everything else. I want the plate back by 9 in the morning. We may be onto something.
0: Yes, Doctor, right away.
2: Patrick spent the night at the hospital again. Sleep was out of the question. He would have done anything to hasten the process, but he knew the culture would not be ready until 9. Sure enough, at a few minutes past 9, the plate was brought in for his inspection.
4: It's here, Doctor.
1: Quick, give it to me. Now, let's slip it under the microscope. Eureka. Come and have a look.
4: I can't see anything.
1: Well, just adjust this mechanism here. You can see anything now?
4: Oh, yes. Yes, I see it now. It looks like a quivering bunch of grapes.
1: Yes, that's what it looks like, but it's a killer.
6: Sorry, I'm a few minutes late, Dr. Patrick. Any luck? Catch any bugs?
1: You'd better sit down, Fritz. I'm sorry about this, but you're the carrier. You're the source of this outbreak.
6: You can't be serious. I told you, I've had it for 8 years. The dermatologist I went to knew I was studying to be an anaesthetist. If there was anything wrong, he would have stopped me.
1: As you know, Dr. Pitts, it's a very rare disease. It's also not normally complicated by staphylococci. That's probably why he wasn't worried. I'm afraid I must ask you something, Dr. Pitts. Of the 24 cases, you're only listed as having attended 5. Can you account for that? Mr. Simons, for example, appendicitis. Miss Rupert's renal colic. There was a chest case, Mr. McIver.
6: But I was in the theatre. I can remember those 3 cases distinctly.
1: But you're not on here.
2: Dr. Pitts made a gesture of despair and shook his head. No, he admitted, that was true. But when he was interested in a case or wanted to watch the technique of some particular surgeon, he would just put on a gown, scrub up, and go into the theatre. He often did it. No one seemed to mind, he added. Dr. Patrick looked at him with pity and sorrow. Pity for a colleague who'd worked honorably and well, and whose career was so abruptly forced to come to an end. And sorrow for the patients who'd entrusted their lives to St. Gregory's and lost them.
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Goeiedag lieve vriende, vriendinne en geliefdes en welkom by die donderdag sessie van musiek. Dit is die musiekprogram Gister se Gunstelinge waarin ons vir die musiek speel uit wel eer se dae, maar hopelik musiek wat vir die baie aangename herinneringe gaan bring. A warm welcome to the program Yesterday's Best here on the internet radio service of springbokradio.com. And if you recall last week we looked at the requested songs on Springbok Radio. Those were the songs requested by its listeners. And we went back to 1950. And we covered the year 1950 right through to 1966. And then our time sadly ran out on us. Well, let's continue from 1967. I don't know how far we're going to get until 1985. We're going to have to see. And in 1967, the most requested song on Springbok Radio was this one from Engelbert Humperdinck. I'm sure everybody will remember it. It was called The Last Waltz.

For research purposes, it is always interesting thumbing through the old Springbok radio logs from the past. And I always used to use the logs to do the program research on, and never really thought about the music that was played once on Springbok radio. Well, in the last couple of weeks, I've had a look at all this, and this is why we did the program last week and why I'm doing it this week, just to show you what type of music was requested on Springbok radio. Now, naturally, there were literally thousands upon thousands of songs requested on the various request and music programs on Springbok radio over the years. But it was interesting to see what songs tended to come up a lot. And not always they were the hit tunes of the time, although I must say the hits always featured on the lists. Like this one. In 1968, the listeners of Springbok Radio requested Hillary and Sunglasses, and it appeared on the logs quite a couple of times through the year 1968.

Well, as you'll see in today's program, there's quite a lot of South African performers that'll appear, and it's very interesting to see how many of them were requested over Springbok Radio in the 35 years that it was on the air. Dave Mills in 1970 had a very, very big hit song with Love is a Beautiful Song, and it was requested quite a lot by the listeners from that era.

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And in this week's program, we are continuing where we left off last week by looking at the most requested songs on Springbok Radio from the era 1950 to 1985. And so far, we heard The Last Waltz from Engelbert Humperdinck in 1967, Hillary and Sunglasses in 1968, Herman's Hermits in 1969 with My Sentimental Friend, Dave Mills in 1970 with Love is a Beautiful Song, and we just heard Alan Garrity with Put Your Hand in the Hand from 1971. And in 1972, the most requested song was Daniel Boone with Beautiful Sunday.

Bob Ray, I Don't Wanna Play House 1973, and what was the big song of 1974 as requested by Springbok Radio's listeners? Well, it was this one. Remember it, I think you will. Seasons in the Sun and Terry Jacks.

always be remembered for many roles that he portrayed over Springbok Radio serials and series from the early part of the 1970s. But in 1976, he had a very big hit song with this one called I Won't Give Up, requested a lot by Springbok Radio listeners. It was interesting to notice that it was the theme music used in a film that appeared in 1975 called Springbok, an Afrikaans film which starred Eckhard Rabie playing a Springbok rugby player. Anyway, a little nonsensical trivia there if you want to call it, but here it is, Bruce Miller with I Won't Give Up, most requested on Springbok Radio in 1976.

Well, that was 1977 in Mississippi and Pussycat, one of the most requested songs over Springbok radio in that year. And in 1978, it was all clout. Yes, the woman group, all-female group, clout. And they had a very big hit song with the song Substitute. And it was very interesting to look at the logs of Springbok radio from 1978 and to actually see that the song was played more than 16 times in the space of 2 months over the program Springbok Rendezvous, which used to be the Forces program broadcast on Springbok Radio, hosted in that era by Esme Everard and Adrian Steed. And this is then especially for all the old troopies that are still listening to us, that are still around today. Here it is, Substitute and Clout, and I'm sure that'll take you back to the era of serving in the South African Army, or in the South African Forces for that matter, in that era.

1980 was an interesting year because there were quite a lot of songs that was played on Springbok radio that was often requested, and I had to choose one. Well, I chose this one. It was The Village People, and the film Can't Stop the Music came out, and with it the hit song with the same title. So here they are, The Village People in 1980.

Well, for the past hour, you've been listening to Yesterday's Best, and in this edition of Yesterday's Best, we played the songs most requested over Springbok Radio, and we played from 1967 to 1981 this week. Next week, we'll play the remaining 4 years, but we'll also have a look at some of the songs that didn't make our lists, but were also very, very big requested songs over Springbok Radio from 1950 to 1985. Baie dankie dat jy geluister het na gister se gunstelinge en sluit gerus by my aan volgende week vir nog 'n uitgawe van ons program. 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Tot dan, totsiens.

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1: The silent herald of life and death. Success or failure. The unseen force that measures man's destiny, reaching its most fateful moment as it slowly strikes the 11th.

0: You're late.
1: Sorry, Steve. Got held up. I'm not sure of the buses from the other side of the town.
0: How are you liking the job?
1: Oh, don't even ask me. I can't see myself staying there very long.
0: Oh, why?
1: Well, it's weird, Steve, but it really is. I suppose it's natural for a couple of middle-aged spinsters to lead a restricted life. But Claire and Anne Pettigrew are the oddest pair I've ever met. Oh, but don't let's talk about it. It's my half day off, and I don't want to spend it talking about them. How are things with you?
0: A bit in the doldrums, as a matter of fact. Nothing doing at all. Your favorite reporters without an assignment.
1: No crimes, no thrills, no scandals.
0: That's right. Everyone in this part of the world's too darn law-abiding. As a matter of fact, you may be able to help me.
1: Me? Help you? In what way, Steve?
0: Well, I was talking to the editor this morning, and I've got an idea for a sort of human interest series, written around old crimes and the people who committed them. You know, this sort of 30 years after. This is what the results of the crime have been, and these are the people who were involved.
1: But where do I come in? I mean, you said that I could help you.
0: Well, it's to do with your present new employers.
1: The Pettigrews?
0: That's right. I was looking through all the old cases of 20 years ago when I got this idea. Now, you won't remember it, and I was just a kid when it happened. But the Pettigrews were notorious at the time. You see, originally, there were three sisters. Anne, Clara, and a younger sister named Nancy.
1: Oh, and then what happened to Nancy? Did she die?
0: Yes, she died. She was murdered. Anne battered her to death with a hatchet one summer's afternoon.
1: Steve, you can't mean this. Did Anne Pettigrew murder her sister?
0: She did, and in the most horrible way. You've been working for the Pettigrews for only a couple of days, and yet you already admit that there's something very odd about the family. I don't wonder.
1: Tell me what happened.
0: Well, from what I can dig up, Anne was always a little fey. You know what I mean. She'd go off into daydreams all the time, not knowing where she was or what she was doing. She was terribly jealous when Nancy announced her intention of marrying a man called Lazarus Pound, a most unusual name, you'll agree. Well, on the afternoon after they'd announced their engagement, Nancy was found on the veranda of the house, beaten to death. Clara called the police, and they found Anne later. She was wandering around in the fields that surrounded the house, carrying a blood-stained hatchet in her hands.
1: Steve, I can't believe it. Not Anne. She's so pathetic, almost childlike.
0: Nonetheless, it's true.
1: What happened? Did Anne plead guilty?
0: Yes, but it was hardly necessary. She was in a complete daze the whole time. She admitted everything at the trial and was committed to an institute for unbalanced people. She lived in the place for 20 years.
1: 20 years? Then she's only just come home.
0: Well, she's been back for a couple of years or so.
1: And Clara has kept the place going all that time, waiting for her?
0: Yes, they were very young at the time.
1: Well, what happened to this man Lazarus, the man Nancy intended marrying?
0: Who knows? That may well be one of the interesting angles to dig up when we revive the story. You will help me with my idea?
1: I can't promise that, Steve. I want to know considerably more about Anne and Clara Pettigrew. I won't do anything that will hurt them in any way. Even idle chatter could do them harm, and I won't allow that to happen. You understand?
2: Anne? Anne, dear.
3: Oh, I'm sorry, Clara. I must have dozed off.
2: Of course you did. But it's all right. Are you feeling better?
3: Much better, thank you, Clara, dear.
2: Will you have your tea, huh?
3: I don't think I'll have any this afternoon, thank you, Clara.
2: Not have any? But you always have tea at this time. Your new nurse, Gladys, says that it's good for you to take refreshment regularly.
3: I know, and I like Gladys, I really do. She's very understanding, I can tell that, but I don't think I'll have any tea, thank you, Clara. Perhaps it's just that I feel I want a change.
2: A change?
3: Yes. Don't you ever feel that way, Clara?
2: Not often. Whenever I do, I remind myself that I'm very lucky to have what I've got. A good home, a roof over my head, and, well, sufficient money to live comfortably for the rest of my life.
3: Oh, yes, of course. I know you're right, but sometimes I can't help wondering what it must be like to live a different sort of life.
2: Now, Anne, don't start your daydreaming. You know what the doctor said? You mustn't indulge in these flights of fantasy.
3: But it isn't one of those. I assure you, Clara, it isn't. I'm not being fanciful, and I know exactly what I'm saying. They taught me that in the hospital. They taught me to be able to tell when I was experiencing something or just thinking about it.
2: And you're just thinking about things now, Anne. You're thinking of the past, and that's bad, my dear. You know that they told you when you left the hospital that you should try to forget.
3: Yes. Temporary insanity. That's what the doctors called it.
2: Anne.
3: Oh, please. You've just told me that I must face facts. The things I did years ago have nothing to do with today. They were temporary. That was what the word means, isn't it? Just for the moment, with no meaning beyond it, nothing permanent. That's what I went through, wasn't it, Clara?
2: Of course it was. Now, please, forget it all.
3: Clara, I must tell you something. You mustn't think I'm fanciful or silly or just dreaming, but I want to talk to you about Lazarus.
2: Anne, please.
3: I know we haven't talked about him for ages, but, well, I must...
2: Now, look, Anne, this is foolish.
3: No, it's not.
2: It is. I won't have this self-indulgence. You must forget the past. Forget everything that happened. And more than anything, you must forget about Lazarus Pound.
3: Don't be cross with me, Clara, but I can't forget Lazarus. I've never been able to forget him. His visits here brightened our lives, didn't they? We were all so happy when Lazarus came to call.
2: Anne, you must stop this.
3: I used to wait for his footsteps on the veranda outside. I used to think that he came especially to see me.
2: Anne, I'll not have you go on like this. All that was 20 years ago. It's over and done with. Let it stay buried in the past. Buried with Nancy.
3: Nancy. Yes, of course. I'm sorry, Clara. I was forgetting. I think I'll have some tea now, Clara, and then I'll go down into town to attend the sewing circle.
2: That's better. That's more like the sister I can rely on. You must realize that we're two middle-aged spinsters, Anne. It's no use trying to fight it. We're unmarried and we'll remain that way until the day we die. You won't ever see Lazarus Pond again, any more than you'll see Nancy again. It's all over, finished and done with. Now, I'll go and put the kettle on. You can have your tea and think of other things. Get your sewing out. You must show everyone what you've done during the last few days. Well, I shan't be long.
3: Yes, all right, Clara. And Clara...
2: Yes, Anne?
3: Nothing. Just... Thank you.
2: Silly girl.
3: No, I'm not a girl. I'm a girl no longer. But I was a girl once, and I wasn't silly then. At least, not about some things. And I did love Lazarus. I loved him so much, I did so much want to make him want me. If I could commit a dreadful crime and ruin our lives because I loved him so much, then I may as well go on. I may as well go on and force him to come back to me. I'll do anything to have him back here again.

0: It's time that you took your milk, Miss Anne.
1: Hmm? Oh, Gladys,
0: it's already quite late. But you looked so peaceful sitting here under the trees that I didn't like to disturb you.
1: I seem to drop off to sleep so easily these days.
0: That's good. It shows that you're contented.
1: Does it? I wonder. Perhaps it's just an indulgence. A desire to escape from the world and what the world has to offer.
0: Now, don't you worry your head about the past, Miss Anne. I understand.
1: You understand? You mean you know? You know all about me?
0: I know enough to want to look after you, to want to care for you and to be with you.
1: Well, I don't believe that you can feel this affection.
0: Oh, but I do.
1: There must be another reason. You must have some other motive.
0: Why do you say that?
1: Because I can tell. I've been studying these things. Ever since they let me come home, I've been studying these things, and I know when anyone's telling the truth.
0: I am, Miss Anne. Believe me, I'm truthful towards you. I want to help you.
1: What do you know about me?
0: Well, I know that you've been in hospital for years and that you need a nurse to look after you. That's why I'm here. I'll look after you.
1: You know that I'm capable of killing people?
0: I know you were. But times have changed. You aren't the person you were years ago. You're a responsible adult person who's living in an active, useful life.
1: Yes, that's what they told me I was to think. That's what every doctor in the hospital said I should say to myself over and over again until I believed.
0: Well, they were right.
1: Were they? Then how can you explain my inmost desires, Gladys?
0: What do you mean?
1: I want to see Lazarus again. More than anything in life. I want to see him in this house as he used to be years ago.
0: What happened to him?
1: He's coming home. He wrote to me and told me he's coming home. Well, that's my one desire, Gladys. I only have one fear. And that's that he won't come to me. No, that's not my only fear. I have another one. Oh, it's a dreadful one. But I can't help but coming to my thoughts.
0: What is it?
1: I'm afraid that Clara may try to stop him coming back. And that if she does, I want to kill again. Like I did 20 years ago.
2: How's it going, Gladys?
1: You mean the job?
2: Yes. Did you speak to Anne Pettigrew? Did you talk her into giving me an interview?
0: I did my best. I'm afraid that Anne Pettigrew isn't an ordinary type of person, Steve. I mean, you can't make the usual arrangements with her. She's not really quite balanced enough.
2: Oh, I know that, but I just want to talk to her. Can't you convince her that all I want to do is to help?
0: She has an uncanny knack of knowing when people are being truthful or not. In many ways, she's no fool.
2: But I'm quite sincere. I do want to help.
0: There's only one way that you can persuade her of that.
2: Oh? And what's that?
0: Well, she's obsessed with the idea of seeing this man Lazarus again. And from what I can gather, they've been in touch since she came out of hospital. She keeps writing to him, but he stopped replying, and now she's frantic. If you can persuade her that you can use the newspaper in some way and appeal to him to write, something like that, then she may talk to you.
2: Mm, I see what you mean. You think it will work?
0: Well, it might. But, Steve, I'm not at all happy about this. I mean, I'm supposed to be looking after this woman. As a nurse, I feel that I'm not doing my job properly. My patient's health should come first.
2: But it isn't going to do Anne any harm at all. Who knows, it may even do her some good. Oh, now, come on, honey. Help your boyfriend on his first solo assignment. Get me that interview.
0: All right. I'll do my best. It had better be in the afternoon. That's when Clara goes out and Anne is left in my care. I'll arrange it as soon as I can. Well, here he is, Miss Pettigrew.
1: Oh, so you're Gladys's boyfriend, are you?
2: That's right, Miss Pettigrew. My name is Stephen Rayner. I work on the Clarkdale Gazette.
1: Yes. Gladys has told me something about you. Do sit down, young man.
0: Now, don't tire, Miss Pettigrew, Steve. I'll slip into the house and arrange for your tea, Miss Anne.
1: Thank you, my dear. Thank you.
0: Shan't be long, Steve. And when I come back, you'll have to go.
2: All right. I only called for a moment to pay my respects, Miss Pettigrew, that's all.
1: Oh, then you don't think you can help me.
2: Help you? In what way?
1: Gladys was telling me that you might get a sort of appeal put in your paper. An old friend of mine, a very old friend, said he would come and visit me, and he hasn't. Well, it's really so disappointing.
2: Oh, now, please, don't let it upset you. I'm sure that if you tell me everything, I will be able to help you.
1: Well, you think you could? You really think you could?
2: Of course. Now take it all slowly, and I'll try to think out the best way. Tell me everything. Absolutely everything.

0: It's a wild night, Anne.
1: Yes. Yes, isn't it?
0: You aren't upset by it?
1: No. No, not at all.
0: But thunderstorms always upset you.
1: I'm no longer afraid of such things. In fact, I rather welcome them. The forces of nature are wonderful, aren't they?
0: Anne, what have you been up to lately? I was talking to the vicar about you only this morning. You've changed during the last few weeks. You're always too tired to attend church on Sundays, and yet you went out 3 evenings last week. What is this fellowship group you've joined? I mentioned the name to the vicar, and he'd never heard of it.
1: I've told you, Clara. It's just a group we formed at the sewing circle. Oh, but you wouldn't like it. You don't like sewing. You prefer more active things like working in the cellar, laying a new floor, and... Well, I can't do those things, but I can sew.
0: But why all these books?
1: Oh, just patterns, that's all, and a few books lent to me by other members.
0: May I see them?
1: I'd rather you didn't. You wouldn't be interested anyway.
0: But Anne...
1: Please, Clara, you must let me live my own life.
0: Oh, very well. I suppose if it stopped you being afraid, given you confidence and other interests, then it's something to be thankful for. Well, I think I'll go to bed, Anne. How about you?
1: No, I shan't go up yet. I'll wait till the storm passes. It'll clear soon, I think. Wind is strong. I may even see the stars.
0: The stars. That's another extraordinary interest you've developed. Stargazing.
1: Astronomy is a very great science.
0: I've no doubt. But you interest yourself more in astrology. That isn't so scientific. Do you think you can tell the future by all the gaping at the heavens?
1: Oh, you can scoff, Clara, but I can tell you more than you think. Tonight is Thursday the 22nd, and Venus is in conjunction with Saturn. Do you know that this evening is the Sabbath of...
0: What was that?
1: It doesn't matter. Go to bed, Clara, and leave me alone. I'm all right.
0: Oh, dear, you've been in some strange moods lately. Oh, all right, Anne. And don't forget to turn the lights out when you come up.
1: Four plus two, which is the number of Venus. That's it. Now it's complete. The powers of the occult must be obeyed. Now the talisman of Set and the order of darkness. There. By this talisman, by the ancient and secret rites of Pan, I have conjured thee, Lazarus Pound. Oh, Clara.
0: Anne, what are you doing?
1: Clara, please go away. Go back to bed.
0: Have you taken leave of your senses? What's this? A white circle on the floor? A five-pointed star? These charts? The charts of macrocosm? And these bones? Anne, do you realize what you're dabbling in?
1: Go away, Clara.
0: I will not. Anne Pettigrew, you're a grown woman and you're no longer ill. You mustn't behave in this childish manner. You must stop this nonsense.
1: It isn't nonsense. It works. It's the only thing that can bring him back. You can't do anything about it, Clara. They listened to my request at the last meeting. They've already said the rites, and tonight's the time. At the meeting of Venus and Saturn, and any moment he will come. No matter where he is in the world, he'll have to come here. Not even Lazarus can refuse the powers of darkness.
0: So that's what that sewing circle was all about, is it? You've joined some phony society and started dabbling in black magic. Anne, my dear, please, this is so bad for you.
1: It's not bad. Nothing's bad that brings Lazarus back to me. I've even killed for him, and I've never felt guilty about it. He'll come. He has to.
0: Please, Anne, don't get hysterical. Lazarus can't come back. Not tonight or any other night. It's impossible because Lazarus Pound is dead.
1: What? What did you say?
0: I'm sorry, my dear. I didn't want to tell you, but it's true. Lazarus died only a short while ago. I had a letter from him, his employers. It came in answer to the ones you sent to him.
1: I don't believe you.
0: It's true.
1: It isn't. It can't do you? You're lying to me. You've been keeping my letters back, haven't you? You were afraid that I'd get Lazarus in the end. You were jealous of me and my determination to get him. Well, it's too late now. You can't stop this.
0: Anne, you're becoming hysterical.
1: He's coming. Listen. You can hear the footsteps on the veranda.
0: It can't be.
1: It's Lazarus. I'd know that walk anywhere.
0: No. No, it can't be. Lazarus is dead.
1: No. No! He's alive.
0: Anne, come away from that door.
1: But he's there. He's here.
0: It can't be. It can't. I forbid it.
1: No. Let me go to him.
0: You shan't. You shan't. Stay away. Do you hear me? Keep away.
1: Lazarus.
0: No. Don't you understand? Even his name, Lazarus. Don't open it. You'll be opening that door to a dead man.
1: Oh, let me go. Let me go.
0: I won't let you go out there. I won't.
1: He isn't dead. He isn't.
0: Yes, he is. I tell you, he is. I know he is because I killed him.
1: What?
0: I said I killed Lazarus Pound. I killed him and buried him under the new floor in the cellar. I killed him in the same way that I killed Nancy all those years ago.
1: You killed Nancy?
0: That's right. I don't care what sort of black magic you've been dabbling in. You can't alter the facts.
1: But I don't understand. Then I didn't kill Nancy. That's why I've never felt guilty. Yet you let me think that I'd been responsible.
0: You were having one of your odd spells. Everyone knew that you didn't remember anything you'd done during those times. I knew you'd get away with it, and I wouldn't. It was easier that way. You needed treatment anyway.
1: Lazarus?
0: He came back as you asked him to. But he began asking too many questions. We quarreled. I had to silence him, too. He's buried in the cellar.
1: Down there, in the cellar. So that's what you were doing, working down there?
0: Yes. Now you know everything, Anne. Your black magic hasn't helped you one bit, has it? Oh, it's no use thinking you can go to the police either. No one will believe you. They'll just lock you up again. You can be sure of that. From now on, you'll do exactly as I tell you to. Understand?
1: But Lazarus, outside...
0: That black magic and the storm had me scared for a moment. But whoever it was has gone away, thank heavens.
2: Oh, no, they haven't.
0: What?
2: Stay where you are, Miss Pettigrew. Quickly, Gladys, look after Anne.
3: Of course. It's all right, Miss Anne. Everything's all right now.
2: We've heard everything you've said, Miss Pettigrew. I guessed there was something more in this than the pathetic story Anne told me the other day, and that's why we worked this little plan. We came in through the French window some minutes ago. I think you'd better telephone the police, Gladys.
3: Right away, Steve.
2: Oh, no, no. What am I thinking about? First things first. Get me the city desk of the Gazette. I wanted a scoop, didn't I? Well, I've certainly got one this time. Sit down, Miss Pettigrew. You won't have long to wait. I'll see to that.
4: Time. The silent herald of life and death. Success or failure. The unseen force that measures man's destiny, reaching its most fateful moment as it slowly strikes the 11th.

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1: Ugliest man in the world. The scene, a room in semi-darkness. At a table sits a man, tall, gaunt, his heavy face lit occasionally by a random beam of light reflecting off the polished barrel of a revolver. This is Paul Martin. As the revolver twists in his nervous fingers, the thoughts in his mind twist and turn. Twist and turn. Twist and turn.
2: Gun in my hand. In all my life, I never had a gun in my hand. Rhythm to that. Headline for the papers. Poet dies with final rhythm.
3: Ugliest man in the world. A suicide.
2: Ugliest man in the world. Ugliest man in the world. Ugliest man in the world. Press the trigger and stop it. Press the trigger. No, no. I can't. I gotta wait. Wait for what? For nothing? Nothing if I press the trigger. Nothing if I wait. Press the trigger. No. My chance. Yes, my chance to think. Think it all out clearly for the first time in my life. How it started, why it's ending this way. Think it all out clearly from the very start.
4: School today, Paul?
2: There's a start. First day of school. How old was I? 9 or 10, she kept me home away from the others. I didn't know why until she said...
4: School today, Paul.
2: And I said...
4: All right, Mother.
2: And she took me to school, into a room full of more children than I'd ever seen. I was so happy. I wondered why her face was white and set, and she said...
4: Miss Edwards, this is my son. I want him in your class. Please be kind to him.
2: Before the teacher could answer, Mother hurried out of the room and left me there. The teacher's eyes were on me. Small eyes, worried eyes, thin mouth opened. Started to say something to me and then turned to the faces lifting below her.
5: Your attention, children. I want you to meet a new classmate. His name is...
4: Paul Martin.
2: For a moment, not a sound. Row on row of children looking up at me, staring up at me, gaping at me. And then... one of them started laughing. Another laughing. Another. And another. Laughing, laughing. Why, I wanted to know why. I stood there, little boy, looking down at their twisting mouths, my ears filled with the sound of them making fun of me, I knew. But why? Why?
4: Ugliest boy in the world.
2: Ugliest boy in the world. That's why you kept me away from children, Mother. Kept me away until you didn't dare to any longer. Oh, Mother, Mother, before you let others see me, why didn't you close your hands around my neck, put a knife in my heart, drown me or bury me, or put me away somewhere where eyes couldn't see me? Laughter couldn't reach me. Why didn't you, Mother? Oh, but you didn't. So this was my boyhood. Tears. Tears without end. A boyhood of tears. A boyhood of dodging and twisting away from the eyes and the taunting fingers and the laughter. A boyhood of tears. Took me out of school. Kept me away from all the others. What good was it? I knew. I knew. There wasn't a mirror in the house. Not a mirror until the day you died.
6: We have committed your beloved to the keeping of the Mother Earth, which bears us all. All I can add, my boy, is that you thank the Lord that she lived and cherished the memory of her words and deeds and character. Good night, my boy.
2: Alone, so quiet in the house, I sat down. So quiet, and then suddenly, as if the clock were talking to me. Yes, I remember. Look at yourself.
7: Look at yourself. Look at... Yes! Look at myself. That's what I do. Never had looked at myself. Never had seen what I'd look like. I hadn't dared. I hadn't wanted to. But now I had to know. Had to. I ran around the house, around the room. A mirror, had to find a mirror. Surely Mother kept a mirror somewhere. Drawer after drawer, mirror.

0: face? Can I bear the memory of my face? Can I think of it even now, gun in my hand? Yes, I will. I will. What did I see? What is my face? A brow? No brow. A thing that sloped away sharply, quickly, like a peaked roof fallen half in. Nose? A thick wad of ugly flesh protruding out between two close-set eyes. My eyes. My eyes. Two tiny red-rimmed green-flecked globes that stood far out beyond the lids and twinkled like a fat round pig's. My eyes. That's why they laughed at me. My eyes.
1: Ugliest man in the world.
0: Yes, I was that. No longer boy. That ugliest man in the world. Not even tears could help me now. And the world outside it. At last I had to go out into it, make a living, get a job.
2: You? A job? You want a job?
0: Job?
3: Work for me?
0: Ha! Ah, job.
2: Think I'm in a circus sideshow?
0: Job.
3: Get out.
2: Sideshow.
3: Get out.
2: Sideshow.
3: Get out.
2: Sideshow.
3: Get out.
2: Sideshow.
0: Wasn't bad there, no.
2: That's what I said, ladies and gentlemen. That's what I said. The ugliest man in the world. At only 10 cents a time. Something to talk about. Something to tell your children and your grandchildren when you get home. You saw the ugliest man in the world.
0: Didn't mind after a while. Faces looking up at me again. Staring, whispering. Getting there. A 10 cents worth, spieler talking, faces staring, whispers, stickers. Didn't mind, why should I? I could get away from them, yes, stand there in the noise and laughter, and leave them far behind, leave the smell of them and the noise of them and the twisting faces of them, shut my eyes and leave them quickly, quickly. I'd be in a field, sun-drenched, face to the sky. The warm sun touching me, soft grass cushioning me, my arms outstretched, and all around me such peace and loveliness. I'd lie there so happy, and then a breeze touching my face, and a small white cloud in the sky, then another. And all at once, the clouds were like a woman's face looking down at me. A woman. A woman. There was a woman.
4: Let's stop walking.
0: All right.
4: Sit down, eh? It's nice, isn't it?
0: Moon.
4: Getting a little cool, eh?
0: Do you like the moon?
4: Moon? Oh, sure, sure. You've been working in the tent shows long, big fella.
0: So complete the moon. Celestial symmetry.
4: Boy, you sure pack 'em in. I heard tell you sell more pictures than anyone in the show. Money sure adds up, don't it?
0: I don't think of money very much.
4: Oh, me, I don't either. I just like people or I don't. Who cares what they got?
0: That's very kind of you.
4: Kind? What do you mean?
0: Well, you, me.
4: Yeah?
0: Your face. Did you ever look down from the clouds?
4: You mean, have I ever been high? Am I now? Oh, I like the dark, big fella.
0: There was a woman. Talking. They were talking.
4: Yeah, sure, Sam. What do you take me for, it, chum? Sure, I know what I'm doing. We go walking under the moon, and he sees my face up in the clouds. Oh, well, what do you think? His face makes me sick just to look at him. But he's got a pocket full of dough big enough so I could buy all the aspirin in the world and still have enough left over for a couple of drinks. You! All right. Say your word. So what? What are you staring at? Stop looking at me like that. I don't like your face.

0: getaway. 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Work hour after hour. 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And I couldn't think. But I'm thinking now, gun in my hand. But stop that thinking. Gun in my hand? No. Got to think out my life. Think it out clearly. Think of that day. She waved at me. I was working, bent over, hot sun on my back. Grain thick around me, filling the world, covering, hiding me. I straightened up. Something moving through the grain on the road, climbing the hill so far away. Could hardly tell just what it was. Shaded my eyes from the sun. And I saw a woman on horseback. No, so small, must be a girl. I saw her arm wave at me. I dropped in the grain. I hid. Leave me alone. Let them leave me alone. The next day again, standing in the grain, a tiny figure on horseback waved at me. I dropped in the grain again. No more. Just the sky and the grain and the work was all I wanted. The next day and the next, a girl on horseback riding far off there on the roads, waving at me, a small dark figure in the grain, waving at me day after day. And one day I didn't drop in the grain. I stood and I waved back at her. Waving at me because she couldn't see me, see my
1: face, pan, mug.
0: So she waved at me and I waved back. And soon I was waiting for that moment in the day when she'd pass in the distance and her arm would lift towards me. I waited for that. Who was she? Where did she come from? What did she look like? What did she look like? I don't remember how, in spite of myself. One day, I was hiding in the grain at the edge of the road. Yes, the very edge of the road, waiting for her. Wanting to run, and yet I stayed. Wanted to cover my eyes, yet I looked with my eyes as big as all my loneliness. Oh, the horse knew I was there, but she didn't. She started singing a little song as she passed. A song without meaning, but warm as the sun. And I saw. Yes, I saw. I saw her face as lovely as mine was ugly, but I couldn't meet her. I knew that one look at my face, and she'd scream, she'd run. Yes, even laugh. Laugh, laugh, and if she laughed, I knew my world would end, crack in the laughter and crush me under. But if she couldn't see my face, yes, if she were blind. I read a book like that somewhere, woman never saw the man she loved. If she couldn't see me, only know me as I am, my voice, my thoughts, my dreams, ambitions, if she couldn't see. Oh, dangerous dreams, daydreams that brought me to a gun in my hand. But I was lonely. I had nothing. So I had dreams of her, blind, not knowing my face, not knowing, and her face close to mine and her lips. And I said it, yes, I said it over and over again. Mother in heaven, if she were only blind. If she were only blind. I wish father to the thought. That day, working in the grain, looked up, she was riding by so early. Why so early? A little hand waving at me, and then the rush of a car. I ran, the grain tearing at me, holding me back, and in a moment she was in my arms.
1: Help me. Please help me. I can't see.
0: Can't see? I dreamed it, prayed it, and now...
1: I can't see!
0: What have I done? What?
2: Concussion. Nerve block.
0: No, no, no, I had nothing to do with it. Just a thought. Not my hand on the wheel. I only had a thought. But now she couldn't see me as I was. Couldn't see me.
3: You've been very kind to me, Mr. Martin. Paul.
0: Music everlasting in my ears.
3: Come here every day, won't you? It's so good having you to talk to. You've made these wonderful days, Paul.
0: Music, everlasting music, her voice being with her, knowing her, and she knowing only that of me, which had no ugliness.
3: You've such a good mind, Paul, the best I've ever known. I needed a mind like yours. I'm laughing, Paul, because you've made me happy again. You, Paul, and I bless you for it.
0: Happy days, endless days, quicksilver days. And then the day.
3: Paul, I've been waiting for you.
0: I wanted to be here sooner, but the grain...
3: The grain. Is it very tall and bold now, Paul?
0: Yes, very.
3: Remember how the grain used to keep us apart before I even knew you? I'd wave and the grain was between us, and I never knew you.
0: Is knowing me so important?
3: Oh, Paul.
0: Do you know me now?
3: You're the only one I've wanted to be with me.
0: Do you know me now?
3: You know so little about me to ask me that.
0: Oh, you're lovely.
3: My family, or why I came to live out here alone.
0: So very lovely.
3: Paul, listen to me. I know you now better than I could if my eyes were open and twice as wise as they ever could have been.
0: You're lovely.
3: And so are you.
0: You've never even seen me.
3: When people have talked together as much as you and I, every little hope and hurt, dream and plan... Don't they know more than if they looked at faces? And what do you look like, Paul?
0: Give me your hand.
3: No, I don't want to touch your face.
0: You?
3: Later, yes, but not now. I want you to read me something.
0: Read?
3: Yes. So strange we were talking about faces when I've had this book for you to read to me. It's one of my favorites, of a man with courage. Look, do you know the book, Paul?
0: Cyrano de Bergerac.
3: Yes, brave Cyrano de Bergerac. You've read the play, of course.
0: Oh, I never have.
3: Then I envy you. I wish I'd never read it so that I could read... hear it all over again. Please read it for me. Start any place. Read it, Paul.
0: Thou lovest her, tell her, for I do surmise thou art a hero in her eyes.
3: That was Lebray. Cyrano's friend. Now go on, read Cyrano's speech.
0: Nay. Shall I woo the loveliest maid in France? Look at me, friend, with this protuberance. Ah, I've no illusions, though in faith sometimes enchanted by the twilight's breath. I walk in gardens, smell the dew-wet rose. Yes. With my poor big devil of a nose, I breathe spring's magic. He was ugly.
3: The rest of him was beauty. It was just his nose. Turn the pages, Paul. Oh, I know the book so well. It's quite near the end. I put a marker there a long time ago. Did you find it?
0: Yes.
3: Read Cyrano's lines, and I'll try to remember Roxane's. She was the woman he loved, but he never dared tell her of his love because of his ugliness. Read, Paul, at the top of the page. Roxane calls, sister, oh sister. Read, Paul.
0: No, call no one here ere you come back. I should have gone away. I longed for harmony to end my day.
3: I love you. Live.
0: In fairy tales long since, the princess said that. And the ugly prince lost all his plainness in that sudden sun. But see, I finish as I was begun.
3: I made your grief. I
0: made my bliss. I lacked all women's kindness, even this. My mother found me ugly, and I had no sister, unless they mocked me, an ugly lad. I shunned all women. You became my friend. One soft gown brushed my path before the end.
3: And then the moon comes out, and Lebray says, thy other love. Cyrano loved the moon.
0: Welcome, fair friend above.
3: I loved but once, and twice I lost my love.
0: I loved but once, twice I lost my love.
3: Paul, you cry.
0: Cry? What is there to cry about?
3: It's true, there's no reason to cry. It's just a play. In life, no man could be such a fool.
0: Goodbye.
3: Goodbye? No, no, don't leave me, Paul. I haven't had a chance to tell you. Tomorrow, I go.
0: You?
3: My family. I'm strong enough to be moved now.
0: Where?
3: Paul. Oh, we've talked so much of anything and everything, but never of this. My eyes. An operation. I'll see again. That's why I didn't want to see your face with my hands. I'll see you with my eyes, Paul. See you with my eyes. See you with my eyes.
0: See again? See again? See you what? A face to laugh at?
2: Ugliest man in the world.
0: A face to jeer at?
3: A face? A pan? A mug?
0: A face to shout at? Not to love. Not to love. Never will I, so long as I am master, let beauty so divine meet such disaster, ugliness, mar perfection. Cyrano read you 1,000 times because she read you. The author gave you a paper nose, but my ugliness is flesh and blood to see, to hate. She'll never see me, never, never. If this muzzle pressed the trigger cold against my finger, cold as death, but life as cold as thoughts in my mind, like a whirling circle.
2: Ugliest man in the world. Ugliest man in the
0: press
2: world.
0: Press the trigger,
2: ugliest
0: press the trigger, press the trigger! Ugliest.
3: Paul?
0: Who is it?
3: Paul. Paul, where's the light?
0: You see?
3: Oh, it's been weeks. I've been searching. Where's the light, Paul?
0: Forget me.
3: Oh, it's so dark. In your hand? What? Oh, Paul.
0: I've wasted too much time thinking.
3: Oh, my dearest.
0: Forget me, I tell you. You knew me in the dark. Well, now it's a light for you, and I'm not meant for light. Forget me.
3: I want to know you in the light. Your ugliness... Yes, Paul, I've known. First when you cried with Cyrano, and then I asked the others, and they told me.
0: But you don't know my face, a thing
3: of... A thing apart, as my blindness was apart from me. I love you.
0: You love?
3: Love you. Yes. Yes, I love you.
0: Oh, you don't know.
3: Oh, but I will know. Turn on the light, Paul. I'm not afraid. Turn on the light. I love you. Live for me.
0: In fairy tales long since, the princess said that. The ugly prince lost all his plainness in that sudden sight.

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3: I was the I was instrumental in getting for Ford Motor Company the first rugby test match against New Zealand.
4: Toen David kon nie sê Sister Brown, hy het sommer gesê Sister Brown, jy weet.
5: Hallo, hallo, hallo, everyone. As we are echo is all, me again, Johnny Peters at your service.
3: It became Nice Work, in which we guessed people's occupations. It ran for 12 years.
6: Gabriel, jou vrou is easy, maar sê jy shit up, nog een woord en jou eet en het so goed asof jou karkas hang in die koelkamers met een rabbit chap op jou chops, hoor jy?
7: Thirty-five years and 7 months ago saw the opening of what was then South Africa's latest and brightest in broadcasting. And today, the 1st of December, we enter the last month of this great station. So come along with us on a voyage of nostalgia. Come and meet some of the many, many broadcasters who were your favorites during the golden years of commercial radio. Especially those who contributed to the fun from Cape Town, and some of whom still do. With me in the studio is the man who was part of Springbok Radio right from the very beginning. Let's go down memory lane with Pierre Lowe.
8: Hello, Judy. I was in Springbok Radio, but never as a voice, at least not in those years. In fact, my associations go back to 9 months before the 1st of May, 1950, when I was one of the team of four men that the then Director General, Mr. Gideon Roos, appointed to create the new commercial service. The team consisted of Cameron McClure. You remember him?
7: I remember him indeed. I remember you along with him as one of the big chiefs.
8: Oh, I wasn't that big. Cameron was the first head of the service, and it was only 30 years old at the time, you know. Then there was Bob Griffiths, not much older. He was commercial manager. There was Con Lamprecht, no longer with us, who was our supervisor of music. And then there was myself, responsible for program production.
7: So at that stage you were fourth on the rung, as it were.
8: Fourth on the rung.
7: Mm-hmm.
8: After our gestation period, which was exactly 9 months as a matter of fact, Springbok Radio opened on the 1st of May. You might call it Labor Day.
7: Labor indeed it was, and what a birth. We heard Peter Merrill's voice, I think, in the opening. He did say he was on the first day, didn't he?
8: Yes, he did indeed, and he contributed a great deal more than that. Peter is in Windhoek now, and we had a little chat from studio to studio on the line. Peter, just where were you on the 1st of May, 1950, and what were you doing?
2: Well, I was actually very busy with Brighter Broadcasting on that day.
8: You were?
2: Yeah, well, as you may remember, Eric Egan was the very first breakfast session announcer.
8: That's right.
2: He opened the station on that day. And I was lucky enough to be asked to do the last program of the day, Dance Time, and I closed the station on the 1st of May.
8: Dancing around the studio, no doubt.
2: Well, I don't know. We were all so nervous.
8: I was going to say, were you nervous? That was going to be my question,
2: yes. Actually. Oh, yes, very much so. Although, you may remember, we had had, I think it was a week's rehearsal, a complete week.
8: A complete week from yes. Monday morning to a Sunday night.
2: Correct, yes. We rehearsed that whole thing. So that we were used to our program to a certain extent. But nevertheless, the feeling of being on live with the very first commercial station was really something.
8: Not only were you involved then as the first evening announcer on the first day of broadcast, of Brighter Broadcasting, but, of course, you were involved in many, many programs from the word go. Let's have a look at a few of them.
2: Well, you see, Pierre, I was actually a member of a company called African Radio Productions, which belonged to Charles Berman, and I was his so-called general manager. And we had presented quite a few programs and sold quite a few programs on the old LM radio system. So we were fairly experienced in the production of commercial radio programs. And one of the programs we produced was a show called Anything Goes, which was a comedy show written by a chap called Monty Doyle from Grand Advertising.
8: Indeed.
2: So this takes one back quite a few years, of course, 30-odd years, and we had lots of fun. One of the chaps in the show was Dennis Lotus, and that is Peter Lotus's elder brother. Mm-hmm. Then, of course, there were all sorts of other things where we produced serials. We produced the very first children's serial on Springbok Radio, called Jungle Boy. So that was rather interesting because we did that in the ARP studios up in Hillbrow, which was in the basement of an old dairy. And the studio was a tiny little place which had staircase going down into the basement. It was down in the basement, and it used to be the cool room of the dairy, but they took the machinery out. It was the only production house, I think, in the world which had a large concrete block in the middle of the control room. That was a concrete block they couldn't get rid of, and that was the one that had the big engine or motor on it that used to drive the cooling pump.
0: Yes.
2: Well, we could never get rid of it, and every time you had to go into the place, the switch for the lights was on the opposite side of the room. You used to bash your shins on that. Well, we never got rid of it. We eventually moved out of there into bigger studios.
0: And but, Peter, other programs?
2: Let me think. Later on, we produced Twilight Ranger. Now, that originally was an Australian transcription, which ran out because the man in Australia died.
0: Mm-hmm.
2: But the serial, which was a cowboy serial, was tremendously successful.
0: That's
2: so
0: right.
2: The sponsors decided they'd like to carry on. So a chap called Cyril Chosak wrote the script thereafter, and we got a fellow called Duncan Robinson who had a similar voice, deep, rich voice, and he played the Twilight Ranger for a while. Then he decided to go on to England, so we got hold of another man called Andrew Kay, a very sick man, and later on he became a parson and went to Canada, where he unfortunately passed on. But Andrew Kay was a great Twilight Ranger, and that series went on for quite a long time, having taken over from the Australian transcription. Then, of course, there was the famous Pot of Gold show. You remember that one?
0: I remember that very
2: well. I was the original Dr. O'Fay. And that was taken over later on by Douglas Laws.
0: Peter, thank you very much for being with us. It's been wonderful chatting to you in Windhoek. I hope you keep on there, enjoying your radio work there. And, well, then, even to the stage where you have to appear in a wheelchair, you are still a radio man.
2: Yes, I think I shall be that for a long time to come. I sincerely hope so. Anyway, thank you, Pierre. It's been absolutely wonderful to have this opportunity to chat to the old and the new Springbok friends.
7: Springbok Radio was very much the station for brighter broadcasting, and not only variety shows and comedies, but the first station to promote light music. The pops of the day. Do you remember this one? I almost remember it, I think. I was a student, and it went something like All My Love.

0: Patty Page. Wasn't she a great favorite, dear?
1: Oh, she was. She was responsible for quite a number of hits in those days, actually.
0: I think I remember vaguely, but my biggest memory, of course, of Springbok Radio in those pop music days was Sunday nights. That was my time. That was gramophone company night and 2 half-hour hit parades.
1: Absolutely. For the first year and a half, you know, Judy, there was no Springbok Radio in Cape Town, nor in many other parts of South Africa. Well, you were living in Johannesburg at the time.
0: I was in Johannesburg, sir.
1: You wouldn't remember
0: what was happening.
1: We had it from the first day there. But we had to wait for the post office, you see, to complete a new network of high-quality landlines.
0: So which came on first after Johannesburg, then?
1: I can't remember exactly in what order they came on, but the final network was completed on the 1st of October, 1951. So it really was about a year and a half before it
0: became
1: a really national network of Springbok Radio, as they like to call it. Of course, we did broadcast on shortwave radio too, which we didn't mind doing because our great rival, Lorenzo Marks Radio, was only on shortwave. So people were used to the idea of shortwave listening, and we gave them the drubbing there too, I think. But of course, once we became national, then Springbok Radio became the great national station.
0: I remember, as an administrative team, the four of you, obviously must have built up tremendous advance promotion of the station, because I do recall as a child listening in that very first morning. So I must have risen in time and been motivated by all the advanced publicity to do so.
1: Well, certainly we had a lot of publicity and a lot of suspicion too. And we drew talents from all over the country. But in Cape Town, of course, where we are now, this is really where we collected some fine artists.
0: Well, early starter down here was Ken Taylor, wasn't he?
1: Yes.
0: And I think I see him waiting in the wings, so to speak.
2: I had been offered a job by this advertising agency because they'd heard the commercial radio was coming, and I was actually sitting in my office on the 1st of May waiting for several clients' programs to come up during the day and later into the evening, biting the nails somewhat and wondering how this strange new medium was going to affect the sales of my clients. We had some of the biggest clients in the world, you know, in tires, in petrol, in any product that you have, that you can mention, really. And my job was to find the people who could write and devise those shows and approve the actors that went into them and keep an eye on them as they were running on the air and make sure they kept up to a standard. Naturally, I had this urge that having been a writer before that and an actor, I had this urge to participate myself, but I had to keep myself out of it, and only later did I work myself in as an actor-writer.
1: How long did your Celtic show, I'm going to steal your thunder and mention the name of this very, very popular program, not necessarily the first, but one of the most enduring funny shows on Springbok Radio, how long did Celtic show actually run?
2: Well, it ran for 12 years. I wrote 579 half-hour scripts in front of an audience, which I think is still a record for this country, for a half-an-hour show in front of an audience.
1: Mm-hmm.
2: And I suppose a big part of my professional life was sunk in the Caltech show, and I had a wonderful team with Jeffrey Slaymaker, Leslie Richfield, Gabriel Bayman, Flippy Lake, and Harold Cobb and his band, and we stuck together practically all the time until at one time Gabriel Bayman and eventually Leslie went to live in Joburg and work from there. But 12 very, very happy years. Not only did we do it on the air, but so many people wanted to see it that we actually toured it around the country. We were 3 weeks in the Transvaal alone at one time doing it on the stage.
3: Now, come on, Classy, to work, boy, to work.
4: Not me. I'm going on sick leave.
3: Oh, what's the trouble?
4: I think I've got water on the brain.
3: Water on the brain? I think we'll soon cure that.
4: Hey, man, what do you think you're doing?
3: Just the thing for water on the brain.
4: What
3: a tap on the head.
4: Oh.
2: Well, I think taken over a period of 12 years, the Caltech show, because not only did I have to administer it, I used to write it every week too and direct it. We used to rehearse it on the day of recording in the lunchtime in my office. I would work on my agency business from 8:30 to 1, and the cast would stream into my office at 1 till 2. We would rehearse the dialogue.
1: Mm-hmm.
2: I'd get on with my normal work then till 5. At 5, we would go up to the studio. We started off with Cecil Whiteman's studio.
1: Is that where you recorded the show?
2: Yeah, originally, yes. Until the SABC built the beautiful studio here, now in P1 downstairs here.
1: That was about 54 or something, wasn't it?
2: Yes, I think it was about that. And then we used to go and rehearse it again on the mic, you see, the dialogue, and I used to time it and do all the multitudinous things that the director has to do, rewrites and corrections. Then the cast would go off at about 7, the band would come in then, the staff would go off and the cast would go off and eat, whilst Taylor, or Sucker, would be there, and then I'd go through the numbers with the band, timing them, and by 8 o'clock the audience were coming in. And I'd had a pretty long day by the time we'd finished. I used to start about 8:30 in the morning and finish about 11, 11:15.
5: Leslie Richfield and Gabriel Bayman played a good 10 characters between them. You'll remember Leslie frolicking around as the artistic, oversensitive Humphrey.
3: What's the size of the baseball?
6: I say, can I help you?
3: Well, I'm sorry, Humph, but this is tricky. I'm going to fiddle with a model.
6: Oh, anyone I know.
7: No, Humphrey, please. He means he's going to help Jesse build a model village.
6: Oh, goody-goody gumdrop. Oh, I say, do let me help.
5: Gabriel Bayman specialized in the country's dialects. He was Isaac, the quick-witted, light-fingered shirkwork.
8: Hey, this master prep's got a job for Isaac prep's a master.
7: Well, it all depends. Tell me, have you got a drum that doesn't belong to you?
8: No, master.
7: Then beat it.
8: How can I beat it if I haven't got it? Tell me, why does Master want to buy a drum? Is Master then starting a ticky dry band or something?
7: Do I look like a man who conducts a ticky dry band?
8: No. Master look more like the stick that a man conducted with.
2: Then I did what I always wanted to do, is go off on my own. I started my own little company so that I could devise shows, write shows like serials. I'm very, very fond of writing either dramatic shows, half an hour, or mainly serials. I get a big thrill with keeping a serial going on the air for a year or more. And that's what I've been doing since 66. And to a certain extent, to as much an extent as I have energy for, I'm still doing it.
1: Ken, can you drop a few names of those serials for which you've been responsible as writer?
2: Oh, yes.
1: And director.
2: Well, they've all been on Springbok, of course, and I think I must range now over 10 years. I started off with a horse racing one called Tamarisk Lodge. That ran for nearly 2 years. Then I did one that ran for a year called The Final Curtain, which was about a murder in the theatre in London. Mm-hmm. Then The Agullis Diamond, which was skullduggery with Russian submarines around our coast. That ran, I think, a year. And The Valiant Heart, which was a Russian thing, time of Catherine the Great, which ran for 18 months. So I've written literally billions of words.
0: Gabriel Bayman, too, has passed on, and Jeff Slaymaker. But we're fortunate to have so many of the original cast of actors, scriptwriters and producers still with us. Pierre, who were the ones associated with this very successful series?
1: Oh, there's so many, Judy. In fact, Cape Town has a resident cast of Celtic showmen that could fill a Cecil B. DeMille movie, I think.
0: Cape Town really carried the reputation of sort of being the comedy centre for
1: many
0: years,
1: didn't
0: it? It was
1: indeed. Well, there's Lambert Stevens, who started writing the first Afrikaans one, and Piet Pompies.
0: Was Lambie Stevens one of the original comedy boys?
1: He wrote the first three or four Celtic Cascanada shows. Uh-huh. And then Piet Pompies van der Bijl, who took over. Uh-huh. And they were both writer-producers, in fact, of Celtic Cascanadas. There's Jan Lombard and Piet too, incidentally. They were regulars on both shows. And there's Gerard Roux.
9: Why are you finding success fun? 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
0: Well, Cape Town's contribution in humor wasn't solely the Celtic show.
1: No, indeed.
0: How many years did it run for, though?
1: Well, 12 years, Ken said, and to continue the series, and Piet Pompies van der Bijl did a lot more.
11: Well, ek was 'n toverkunstenaar op skool en op debatsverenigings. 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
1: ja.
11: En toe ons die eerste program gemaakt het, sê Pierre van Marais, ou Piet, hierdie program gaan 5 jaar doen.

0: Yeah, the saying goes, local is liquor. Can you remember, Pierre, any of the Afrikaans hits that were tops of the pops of the 50s?
1: Indeed I can. I must say, aided by the old broadcast logs and notes that I made some years ago when I did a celebratory program for Springbok's Silver Jubilee.
0: Would I be specking too far if I said things like, how much is that dreadful doggy in the window?
1: Oh, the doggy is there. Definitely was one of the great ones. But the Afrikaans ones, there was, one that became a hit in South Africa at the time. Not only South Africa, in fact, became a worldwide hit.
0: Wimaway.
1: No, Zambezi by Nico Carsons.

0: Oh, yes, Zambezi. I remember that one, as somebody else said, very well. And I remember another great Springbok radio broadcaster, who in fact is still living in Cape Town these days, and a wonderful, fine old man he is too. Perhaps he wouldn't want me to say old, because he's so ever young.
1: He is indeed.
0: Simon Swindell.
1: Simon Swindell, we didn't forget him, Judy, for he goes right back to the beginnings too.
2: I was doing a program which went on to Springbok Radio, and I think pretty well from the beginning, and that is I had actually left the staff in 1949 and joined Mike Silver, Commercial Radio Corporation, 200 Commissioner Street. And we were running a program on Lorenzo Marx called 20 Questions. The team, people may remember some of the names, they were Cateron, Val Duke, and I think Oliver Walker and myself. I don't remember the question master at all, but anyway, we were doing that, and that was brought over at the beginning of Springbok Radio onto Springbok Radio from LM, and it took a new format. It became Nice Work, in which we guessed people's occupations. It ran for 12 years. It was for General Tires, and we did quite a lot of touring. It was a big thing then. We could get audiences. People liked to see the teams that they were listening to. And we went to all the centres over the years a number of times. And we very much enjoyed that touring. We used to take a variety half with us. I remember my friends, the Peterson brothers. Do you remember the Peterson brothers?
1: I do indeed.
2: Yes, one of the Peterson brothers lives here. In Cape Town, and I go and see him quite often where he works, and it's always a pleasure, and we reminisce a bit. Mm-hmm. But I remember we were playing the Feather Market Hall, which in Port Elizabeth, you know, it's a very large hall.
1: An enormous hall.
2: And we packed it. I can't, you know, just thinking of it now, it's rather amazing. We packed it the two nights we were there, and all we people on the team, we had our own idiosyncrasies, and I used to somehow manage to ask for the occupation of somebody who was a taxidermist. That was my favourite thing. Are you a taxidermist? And one particular night, I think it was the first night we were there, I didn't say, are you a taxidermist? But on the list of people that we had, Bob Ford had imported from Joburg and Mary's, I don't know where they are, the others came from, three taxidermists.
1: I remember that particular program, Simon.
2: And I didn't get one right. But it was a very, very successful show, and it was very happy. And quite early on, I started doing Hospital Time. You know, Dulcie did the Afrikaans
1: That's
2: program.
1: Correct.
2: And I did the English program. It went on for years and years and years and years. In fact, it was still going when I came to Cape Town. And, of course, I lost it then. I was rather sad about that. But I was able to bring down to Cape Town, bringing with me only one program I brought with me
1: that's the one that you
2: from
1: still
2: the
1: have.
2: Bell Tower.
1: That's the one that you still have.
2: Yes. 26 years it's been on the air, and I've never missed a Sunday.
0: Pierre, we've really been wandering along the memory lanes of Springbok Radio. Aren't you, perhaps yourself, just a little sad? About the 31st of December, I mean.
1: Of course I am, Judy. Mm. But let's be like the Irish. Let's have a wake and not a funeral.
0: Good point. Very good point.
1: And I think I'll keep Pip Friedman's memoirs for next week. Mm-hmm. After all, he's a mere youngster compared with the others. And we've had so many this morning that I don't want to sort of blow them all in one programme.
0: Because we're going to be doing this every week now through till the end of the month. So let's sign off with one of the favourites of the 50s, as brought to you by Springbok Radio, your station for brighter broadcasting.
1: What about the miracle record artists of the early 50s? I won't say, do you remember them, Judy? Because I don't expect you to. Les Paul and Mary Ford.
0: I'll stop you in your tracks right there. I remember them very well.
1: You do?
0: Yes.
1: Well, they were the first multi-track recorders, remember?
0: And
1: there was
0: Mockingbird Hill.
1: That's the one.
3: Tra-la-la, twitty-dee, there's peace and goodwill. You're welcome as the flowers on the mockingbird.
0: We'll be here again next Sunday morning at 9 a.m. to take you with us on another walk down Springbok's memory lane. And some nostalgic talks, too, with the first Springbok team of the 50s. Until then, it's goodbye to you from Judy.
1: And from Pierre. Not forgetting Alec Hose, who put all this together in a mood of slight disbelief that we actually did broadcast 35 years ago.
0: And 7 months.

0: I've heard it before. That voice. The voice that said, stop her.
1: Well, who is it, Doctor? Do you really know?
0: No one. I know. In my dreams, perhaps? Mr. Jungle, what's going on?
2: The makers of Jungle Oats and Black Cat Peanut Butter bring you the incredible adventures of the most amazing man of our time, Jet Jungle, and his black leopard, Jupiter. A fantastic pair who fearlessly fight evil wherever they find it. Tonight, Project Farstar,

0: What is going on?
1: Well, I wish I knew, Doctor. Look, let's look first of all at the name and the voice. Could there be some kind of... Could the tape be a hoax?
0: I don't know.
2: And you had nothing to do with it?
0: No, of course. I'm quite stunned by what I just heard. There may be an explanation, of course.
3: Of what kind, Dr. Kett?
0: Well, I'm in charge of a project, Project Farstar, insofar as ground operations are concerned, I mean. I've been involved with it a long, long time.
1: Mm-hmm.
0: Naturally, I've wished the project well. In fact, I lived it day and night, dreamed it at night as well. It's possible that my thoughts have come back, as it were. The words help and earth and star, all concerned with Project Farstar. And the fantastic help that everyone has given us. No?
2: This is most certainly a puzzlement. There's a person up there, perhaps, who sounds like you. She calls for help, and using the name Kett. She does not identify herself, but she calls you Dr. Kett. Now, that would explain that away. But the voice...
0: That is my voice.
1: Or someone imitating you.
0: Sitting on Andromeda, a million light years away or something?
1: Well, Doctor, have you any more suggestions?
0: None.
2: What is even more puzzling is the fact that a voice just heard at the end there says, stop her. And that voice is known to you, Dr. Kett.
0: I think I've heard it, yes.
3: But you don't know where?
0: No. No, frankly, this is almost terrifying.
1: Well, it's certainly very strange, and all this on the eve of Project Farstar, Doctor. But I wonder if you shouldn't come with us.
0: How can I?
1: We'll get our spaceship fixed up to accommodate you. I've got a feeling that something very odd is going on out there beyond the galaxies. It may help for you to come face to face with yourself out there.
0: But that's not possible.
1: Doctor, maybe, maybe not. On the other hand, that voice, and we'll say it's just a voice and not you, that voice has appealed to Kett to help. Kett, Dr. Kett, you. I think you'd better come along with us.
0: Okay, very well. I shall have to arrange things immediately. I shall see you again at the briefing session.
1: All right. Thank you, Doctor. Spaghetti?
2: You ask me what I think? I don't think. I just don't know.
3: Is she somehow involved?
2: Maybe. If she is, it is unconscious. You know what I mean? She does not know that she is involved. I will swear that she was telling the truth. So... when do we work it out?
1: Up there, Spaghetti, in the heavens.
2: Look, Jet, it is troubles enough taking three spaceships out there, docking, undocking, flying together. It's if we have to meet nasty things as well, eh? More scorpions or even mambas.
1: Hardly likely, Spaghetti.
2: Don't you mean to say that to me. Out there in space, anything can happen.

0: 24, 23, 22, 21,
1: 20. I'm nervous.
0: 19.
1: Why am I nervous?
0: 18.
1: Because I am nervous, that's why.
0: 17.
1: You're not particularly 16, light being blasted into space.
0: 15.
2: 14. What do you like?
0: 13.
2: That seems perfectly happy.
0: 12.
2: Dr. Kent over there feels right as well.
0: 10.
2: And Jupiter.
0: 9.
2: Not enjoying being strapped up in a suit.
0: 7.
2: He's 6, happy too.
0: 5. 4.
2: It should be.
0: 3. 2.
2: Any moment from now.
0: 1. And 0.
3: And here we go. Jet giving me the thumbs up. Here we go.
0: Liftoff. We have a liftoff. Tower cleared. Tower cleared. This is a beauty. Up she goes. This is a beauty. Project Far Star. A beauty. Far Star.
2: I am Ket of the outer galaxies. I am Ket. You're on your way to me. Earthmen and women, on your way to me. Your kind, and one who's like me, so much like me. Also called Ket. On their way. Come fast, we need help, Earthmen. Ket.

0: Eni, Mini, Meni, Mo, Kitch, and Jupiter, and Toast. Yes, and
1: come on.
0: We have a long journey to go. We play games. It don't get so boring.
2: Doesn't.
0: I agree.
2: You said don't.
0: That's right. You said doesn't, which means you agree with me as well, as I agree with you. And so there is a common form of agreement between us. It means that you agree with what I say, and I agree with what you say. In fact, there is common accord, and no lack of... What am I talking about? What is it, Master? You know what I mean.
2: Sometimes I wish I did.
0: Stop instigating me. Eeny, meeny. Mine.
2: Is he always like this?
0: Jupiter, of course he is. We have nice games together.
2: I'm talking about you.
0: Ah, my favorite subject. Here, me. So what do you want to know, Doctor?
2: I must say you don't seem at all concerned about coming up into space.
0: Oh, I've been in space before.
2: Yes, I know.
0: Ah, and you will notice that I sit very close to the abort button. Anything goes wrong, I press it.
1: With my permission.
0: Maybe, it depends.
1: On spaghetti?
0: If you can beat me to the button or not.
1: Come on, spaghetti. Look, we've got nothing to worry about. Anyway, we better start concentrating. Docking maneuvers start soon. The link up of the two other spaceships with us. Then we go past the moon and out.
0: Yeah, what speed do we travel?
2: We've been using gamma ray and rocket combined. Rocket will cease after initial direct coursing. Our estimated speed will be twice that of light.
0: Hey, Mamma Mia. So what about Einstein?
2: What about Einstein?
0: He said you come back slow and old if you go out fast and young. Yeah, isn't that right?
2: We've got that fixed, don't worry.
0: Yeah, I hope so. For a handsome, brilliant young boy like me to come back an old man. I tell you something, Jupiter. I hope it isn't fixed for you. You think you have nice straight whiskers, huh? And maybe you come with old, ancient, wrinkled whiskers. And the young lady of black pebbles don't like you no more, eh?
1: All right. Come on, let's contemplate now. Docking to begin soon. Sam, I've done this kind of thing before. You'd better get used to it. Come on, take over control.
2: Right, Jeff.
0: What happens?
2: Mission control will direct. We have two docking compartments. One of the smaller ships will dock first, and 5 minutes later the second. Mission control will call the move, Samantha.
3: All right. Mission Control, Project Far Star Command Ship. Can you hear me?
2: Got you, loud and clear.
3: Good. Is that Samantha Muller?
2: That's right.
3: Nice to know you, Sam. Stand by for first docking, please. Can you see Ship 2 coming up to you now?
2: Yes. Got it visually.
3: Okay. We'll keep you in line from here as well, of course. 4 minutes, 35 seconds to go to docking. You better bring yourself on a more even keel. You're 2 degrees to one side at a slant. Give your port spin rocket to 1 second release, please. Coming up now.
2: Done.
3: All right. Okay. Even keel again. Docking. Initial docking command ship Far Star 1 with Far Star 2. 4 minutes. What's it like up there? Nice view you've got, huh?

0: Well, we're all linked up.
1: And ready to go?
0: Yes, Spaghetti. We've got 1 minute of full fire and at tremendous speed.
1: Okay. I abort now?
0: If you do, you'll find yourself alone in space because we're staying here.
1: Spoilers, both. How are you enjoying it, Sam?
2: Oh, fine. I'm still puzzling out that kit business.
1: Yeah, me too. Any more ideas, Doctor?
0: Huh? Well, don't ask her now. Maybe we'll get an explanation later up there.
1: Well, it's a most extraordinary thing, though. And that is putting it mild and bitterly.
2: What did you say?
1: I am using a well-known English expression.
0: You mean putting it mildly, huh?
1: That's what I said, don't I? I mean, didn't I?
0: Come on, honestly, Spaghetti. All right, just anyway, stand by, huh?
2: All right.
0: All set?
1: Okay.
0: Right. Full speed. Project Far Star is really underway.
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0: Well, you won't, Spaghetti.
1: Yeah. 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

0: Ah, good afternoon. 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Let me offer you a glass of sherry, a tale or two, and perhaps one of my priceless antiques.
1: Tales of Antiquity. Stories of the romantic past captured through the eyes and ears of Eustace Glean, collector extraordinary. His story for today...
0: Hot Puri. Ah, there you are. Oh, I see you're rather intrigued with that handsome cigarette case. Let me place this down for you. Now, it's a Victorian piece, silver, the work of Fothergill Boyce of Cheapside, London. And there's an interesting little engraving inside. There. With my eternal love, your adoring Nelly. I'm afraid that... that caused something of a stir in 1912. Let me tell you about it. It might raise a chuckle or two. During the final years of Victoria's glorious reign, the tiny coastal town of Fréjus, on the Mediterranean coast of France, was a quiet, clean and friendly little place, the qualities which first attracted Claude Granville and his wife Winifred. Four generations of Granvilles before him had established the family as the cotton barons of Manchester, but Claude was now retired, leaving his business interests to be managed by his older son. Claude decided upon a summer retreat built on the Estoril Hills overlooking the bay. The premises were completed in 1908, furnished and staffed. Clara, the maid, Alphonse, their gardener, company man, and Jean-Louis, chef par excellence. For the next 4 years, the Granvilles, Mama, Papa, and daughter Hope, enjoyed gracious, unspoiled summer days at the Côte d'Azur. But in the year 1912, the year of Hope's engagement to Archibald Anstruther, the tranquility of the villa was to be shattered, for Cousin Freddy was about to descend upon them.
2: Lord, you're simply shoveling it down.
3: That's good, Miss Catherine.
2: Yes, dear, so I see.
3: Well, this is Jean-Louis first, an absolute marvel. I've never enjoyed food so much in my life.
2: As is evident from the number of times I've had to have your trousers let up.
3: Middle-aged spread, my dear, nothing more. However, did you manage to winkle the fellow away from the Brownlows? I thought they were devoted to him.
2: Well, I'm afraid it's cost us being crossed off their guest list.
3: Who cares, so long as we've got their chef? How'd you do it, Winnie?
2: Please don't call me Winnie Claude. You know how I hate it.
3: Yes, yourself. Come on now, out with it.
2: It seems he fell in love with our Clara.
3: Clara? I thought we named her Hope.
2: Not our daughter, Claude. The maid.
3: Oh.
2: Anyway, it seems the Brownlows wouldn't have her anywhere near their place. She's clumsy, uncouth, and what's more, has adenoids.
3: Dash pretty, though. Huh?
2: Yes, I've seen you giving her the odd twinkle.
3: Should have been looking. Go on.
2: Well, I simply said we'd double whatever the Brownlows were paying him. And flew in Clara to boot.
3: Oh, knocks her around, does he?
2: What?
3: Didn't know the fellow's a sadist. Never can tell with these Frenchies.
2: Claude, I haven't the remotest idea what you're talking about.
3: This Jean-Louis fellow. Shove over the marmalade, dear. I wouldn't say no to another cuppa.
2: As I was saying, Jean-Louis is absolutely dotty about this Clara girl. So, I agreed to take her on. It tends to be a trifle heavy-handed with the crockery, but at least we have a contented chef. He's happy, she's happy, we're happy, everybody's happy.
3: Except Brownlow's.
2: Come in. How's it come down? Madam? Madam.
4: Where?
2: Here. Me, girl.
4: It was me.
2: No, you didn't. You said Mum. It's Madam, not Mum.
4: Madam.
2: That's right. Can you remember that?
4: I'll try, Bub.
2: Just put the post down there, Clara.
3: Been a bit rough on you, has he? Jean-Louis fella.
4: Gets a bit noisy sometimes.
2: All right, Clara, you may go.
5: Right, ma'am.
2: Madam.
4: Yes, ma'am. I'll remember.
2: I really don't know what that girl has for brains.
3: I expect she's a bit concussed. I think I'll have a
2: word. Why should she be concussed?
3: Well, he might be a spiffing chap and all that, but he can't go on knocking the servants about. Who's the letter from? And where's Cope?
2: The letter's from Freddy. He's propping over for a while.
3: Oh, no.
2: And Hope's with Archibald going through their guest list.
3: Their guest list?
2: Well, dear. It is their wedding, you know.
3: And my money, damn it.
6: Well, how many have we got?
4: 198.
6: Oh, I didn't know we had so many friends. Couldn't we make it around 200?
4: Oh, you are silly, Archie.
6: I know. How about Nellie Fortescue and her fiancé?
4: Oh, heavens, no. I'm not having that little trollop at my wedding. I haven't forgotten last autumn and the Hunt Ball at the Chumleys. She stuck to you like a limpet.
6: You seem to forget, Hope, that we Anstruthers have been closely related to the Fortescues for simply donkey's years. I was at Harrow with her brother.
4: Yes, and you'd like to make it an even closer relationship, wouldn't you?
6: Now you're being silly, Hope.
4: How dare you, Archibald Anstruther? How dare you call me silly?
6: Well, I'm sorry, but you're being dashed silly. No blast.
4: What's the matter?
6: I seem to have left my cigarette case somewhere.
4: Here's your silly cigarette case, on the window seat, where you no doubt left it last night, while gazing up at the moon, dreaming of Nellie Fortescue.
6: Now, Hope, this has gone far enough.
4: Oh, yeah, have a wretched cigarette, then. Choke on the horrid things. What's this?
6: What's what?
4: With my eternal love, your adoring Nellie. Well, really!
6: What? Oh, no. You've got it all wrong. Let me explain.
4: This explains itself. Here, take your rotten cigarette case.
6: Oh, my eye!
4: Good. And you better keep away from me, Lord Anstruther, or I'll do something to you.
6: What?
4: I don't know yet. I'll have to think about it. But it won't be nice.
6: No, wait. Come back. Oh, my dashed eye.

0: Yeah, you better be there, man. That's how long, killer. I'll give you a hand with your own baggage, what?
1: Let's see.
0: I say, anyone got?
1: Yeah,
0: apparently not.
2: After all, it's the
0: signs of life.
3: No, not today, not ever. No,
0: I say, hello there.
1: But anyways, it is yes. Pomfrey.
2: I rather care for a bit of the old Pomfrey.
0: I say, oh dear, of course.
1: But I'm not pleased with him making the picture.
2: Steady on there. Madame is most pleased, aren't you?
3: Keep out of this, Claude.
2: Very, very well. But Madame is most pleased.
3: Maybe, but you are not Madame.
2: What? Quite. Carry on.
0: Hello there.
1: The accepting of the insults. Otherwise, my cousin is most highly pressed. If Madame does not trust me, I go.
3: No way, Jean-Louis.
2: Oh, that's Tornet.
0: I say, hello.
3: Get out of this. Oh, hello, Freddy. When did you arrive?
0: Just a moment ago.
3: I think you should keep out of things, Claude.
2: Me? What have I done? Just because you don't know how to handle a fellow, don't blame me.
4: I say, Auntie, whatever's going on?
3: Trying to arrange luncheon. I'll help you.
5: Now, look here, Hope.
3: Oh, Auntie, what? Keep that brute away from me.
5: Hope, will you listen to me? Oh, hello, Freddy, old man. Hope, I promise you there's absolutely nothing to get
3: all... Nothing to get upset about. How can you be so fatuous?
6: Won't somebody mind telling me what's going on?
7: I'm breaking off the engagement. That's what's going on, Mother.
5: But, Hope, you can't.
7: Oh, yes, I can. And what's more, here's your beastly... You confound it. Here's your beastly ring.
5: Ooh, my other eye.
7: Good. Now leave me alone.
5: Hope, wait. Oh. If you'll just let me explain. Hope!
4: I say, Auntie, bit of a crisis, what?
3: Oh, Freddy, everything was so quiet and peaceful until you dropped in.
4: Oh, dash it all, Auntie. I've only just set foot in the place.
8: Excuse me, Bub, but there's a man outside. What says he wants paying?
3: Whatever for?
8: Says he wants his fare, Bub.
3: Fare? Why, where's he going?
8: Didn't say, Bub.
4: Oh, that must be my cabby, Waller. Sorry, I say, Auntie, you couldn't come through with a bit of the old wherewithal.
3: I beg your pardon?
4: You know, spot of the ready. Seemed to be a bit, well, touch light. Only need a franc or three.
3: Oh, Freddy.
8: Excuse me, Bub. But the man said as how if he didn't get his fare within 5 minutes, he'd go and take the baggage with him.
3: Baggage? What baggage?
4: My baggage, Auntie.
3: Oh, Freddy, you haven't brought one of your girlfriends.
4: I say, Auntie,

0: Hello.
1: Hello, Loretta.
0: Darling, I knew it was you.
1: Loretta, there's something I've just got to tell you.
0: Oh, please, tell me what to do.
1: I don't really know how to say this, but

0: happened, Loretta? I'm trying to tell you that I...
1: The talk is around that we're through.
0: Yeah, I know. I've heard it too.
1: Oh, darling, tell me what to do.
0: But that's just it. That's what I'm trying to tell you. I want to tell you.

0: I know you know that I never thought it would come to this.
1: You tell me it's over and done.
0: I really thought that I loved you, and you know that.
1: You say that you've had all your fun.
0: And you just got to believe me. I never meant to hurt you.
1: But I can't believe
0: this is the hardest thing
1: gone
0: that I've ever had to do. And it hurts me.
1: As
0: too.
1: Soon as I hang up the phone.
0: Yeah, I'll be gone.
1: As soon as I hang up the phone.
0: Goodbye, Loretta.
2: 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It's all here for you on Springbok Radio Digital.

0: maybe. Or maybe we'll go to one of the dives.
1: Don't spend too much time in them places. Won't do you much good, they won't.
0: Who said anything about doing good, eh?
1: Blimey, I don't know what I'm doing, letting my only daughter go out with the likes of you.
2: Oh, go on, Mum. You think a lot of Spike. You do, don't you?
0: Yeah. How much do you think of me, Thelma? Enough to lend me another tenner till payday?
2: Another tenner? You must be off your crust, mate. Oh. Here, and stop calling me Thelma. It ain't right. I'm twice your age.
0: Oh, and then some.
2: Yeah, well, you never mind me age. I'm Maggie's mother. That's what counts.
0: Yeah, you're right there. Oh, she's a right smasher, is Mag.
2: Oh, go on with your Spike.
0: Not in front of Thelma. I mean your mother. It ain't right.
2: Oh, come on, Spike. We might as well go. We're taking Mum's mind off her ironing.
0: Yeah, all right, we're going. Now, all you got to do is make her cough up the tenner and we're on our way.
3: Ever-increasing numbers of failed and abandoned marriages are laid at the door of the mother-in-law syndrome. But is that really fair? Or just a convenient excuse? Perhaps another case of smoke gets in your eyes by Roger Service.
2: Oh, Mum, you might have let him have the money. Just till payday.
1: Mm, just listen to her. What do you suppose we're going to live on till then?
2: You mean we're broke again?
1: No, we're broke still. Have things changed? I can't keep Spike supplied with money the way I do.
2: Then I don't know why you were so keen on me going out with him in the first place.
1: It wasn't that I was keen on Spike. I just didn't like the other bloke.
2: Terry? Well, he wasn't so bad.
1: Wasn't so bad? Oh, he was a bloody toff. That's what he was.
2: Good evening, Mrs. Spence. My name's Terence Hathaway. I've come to see your daughter, Margaret. May I? Oh, Mum, he wasn't that bad.
1: No, he was worse.
2: Oh, rubbish. You just got a complex. And I'll tell you something else. Terry was dead keen on me, was?
1: Oh, when are you going to grow up, eh? Their kind and ours don't mix. Never did and they never will. You've got beaten Mr. Terence Hathaway right out of your head, my girl.
2: Well, sometimes I wonder whether you weren't mistaken about him. There was definitely something about him. Not that he was madly good-looking or anything, but there was...
3: Margaret Spence, naggy to her friends, leaned back on the threadbare Chesterfield and glanced about the room. Though she'd lived in it most of her life, she suddenly saw it for the sleazy, cheap, and nasty hovel it really was. To a not inconsiderable degree, her now slightly wider horizons were thanks to her brief encounter, rather than affair, that she'd had with Terence Hathaway, a relatively young and newly qualified lawyer. As you've gathered, Maggie's mother didn't entirely approve.
1: Good looks don't mean a thing, my girl.
2: I know, I just said Terry didn't have any. But you didn't let me finish.
1: Looks is nothing. It's how a man treats you that counts, and what his background is.
2: Oh, blimey, there you go again. You know something? You've got what they call a fixation about background. That's your trouble. It's what's wrong with the old ruddy country.
1: And what's that supposed to mean?
2: Well, surely it's obvious. I mean, we're always going off alarming about human rights and the way some countries practice class distinction or whatever they call it. But we invented it. I mean, look at you. You're putting me off meeting anyone who talks like Terry because we've got different backgrounds. So ruddy what? I watch the telly. I mean, big stars that go all week at the knees and get tongue-tied if they get introduced to some royal chinless wonder.
1: I don't know what you're talking about.
2: No, you're right. I don't think you do.
1: Isn't Spike coming back?
2: No. His breeding told him he wasn't welcome because you wouldn't lend him more money.
1: Now, that's going it a bit.
2: I mean, he's had a... Hello? Oh, hello, Terry. What? Oh, yes, she's fine, thanks.
1: Oh, do give Terence my regards.
2: Oh, no, thanks. No, thanks a lot, Terry. But I don't think it's a good idea. What? Yeah, well, you know how it is.
1: Yes, that's right, my girl. You tell him.
2: Oh, thanks anyway, Terry. Yeah, who knows? Someday, maybe. Right. Oh, goodbye. Oh, and Terry, thanks for calling. See?
1: What do you want?
2: Me.
1: That's right enough. And as soon as they've got what they want, they're off. Suddenly, you're not good enough anymore. Suddenly, your background does matter. Well, I'll tell you, my girl, you mark my words. Stick to your own kind. That way you can't go wrong.
3: Maggie's blood, despite the fact that it was in but its 20th year, began to boil.
2: Well, maybe I've had enough of my own kind. I mean, maybe I've lived in the gutter so long I can't tell the difference. But maybe I'm going to try.
1: And maybe you'll find out when it's too damn late.
0: Your old lady's a bit tight on the purse strings this week, isn't she?
2: Oh, come on, Spike. You can't keep sponging on her the way you do.
0: Oh, come off it. I always pay her back, don't I?
2: Not often enough, it seems. Anyway, let's not talk about it.
0: I don't think she likes me, you know. Yeah, Mum. Maybe she'd rather you'd gone off with that toff. What's his name?
2: Terence Appleway.
0: Yeah, blimey, what a handle. What could he be but a plummy-voiced dandy?
2: Spike, will you just shut up? Oh. Terry wasn't, isn't a plummy-voiced, a top or a dandy. It's just that my mum didn't approve.
0: So what? If he was sold on you, it might have been your ticket to the good times. Had plenty of money, did he?
2: I don't know.
0: Oh, go on, you must know. How long did you go out with him?
2: 3 months.
0: Well, that's a long time, isn't it? Did you get, you know, close?
2: That's none of your damn business.
0: Oh, ain't it? Oh, do forgive me. I'm so sorry. I thought you and me had a sort of, you know, understanding. Seems I...
2: Oh, Spike, come back here. Oh, don't let's argue. I've had one set to today with Mum. That's enough for me.
0: It's my fault. Getting irritable. Come on, let's go and have a drink. Got enough for that, just.
3: Spike Morgan and Maggie turned their back on the River Thames and wandered in the direction of a fashionable hotel nearby. There they sat drinking gin and limes, watching the higher stratas of London society at play. Or at leisure, anyway.
0: Yeah, you can see what your mum means in a way, can't you? I mean, you can feel a sort of, well, animosity from these twerps, can't you?
2: Spike, what are you talking about?
0: Well, just look at this bleeding bunch. Every now and then you catch them looking at you, and they almost sneer. You know what I mean? They haven't got two ruddy halfpennies to rub together, but, oh, they feel superior.
2: Oh, you're as bad as my mother. Come on. Let's go home before your complex gets out of hand.
0: No, don't be silly. I'm enjoying myself. Besides, I want to talk to you about something. Can't do it with your old lady around.
2: No? What's on your mind?
0: Money.
2: Oh, welcome to the club. I've got another interview on Monday.
0: Well, forget all about it.
2: Are you kidding? Oh, Mum never stops reminding me I've been out of work for 2 months and our widow's pension don't go nowhere anymore.
0: The old bat won't have to worry about pensions anymore if I get lucky.
2: At what?
0: Well, last night I was up at the West End all dressed up, wasn't I? Met a couple of me old mates from me bother boy days. Got chatting and that. Seems there's a... Well, there's a bit of action for me if I want it. Good money. Real good money.
2: Doing what?
0: Well, I'm a heavy-duty driver, ain't I? Do regular loads from Tilbury Docks, don't I? Well, it seems that if I make a slight detour before coming out next Friday night after being loaded up, I can make a quick 500 dicker. No questions asked.
2: Oh, Spike, don't be such a fool. You dare do anything like that.
0: Take it easy. Don't you understand nothing? I'm not responsible, see? I just takes me truck on a roundabout route coming out the docks. Maybe have a cup of tea at the cafe. And then when I gets to the gate and flashes me card, well, it won't be my fault if they decide to check me rig. And they never do. And happen to find a small parcel that shouldn't be there.
2: Then whose fault do you suppose they'll think it is? Oh, for heaven's sake, Spike, of course
0: they'll
2: think
0: it is. Maggie, listen to me. The worst that could happen is that I'd be taken for a sleeper. You know, someone who gets caught smuggling without even knowing they're doing it. Had it planted on him, see?
3: All Margaret could see was the curly-haired, ruggedly good-looking face in something of the Tom Jones mould, staring at her intently. But what she felt was the clammy hand of fear. Instinctively, she knew what Spike had in mind spelt trouble.
0: What's the matter, my sweet? It's money for jam.
2: You take that kind of a risk for just £500.
0: Well, you see, it might be 500 a week.
3: For reasons she couldn't fathom, she suddenly thought of Terry Hathaway and how alien this conversation would have been to someone like him. She wondered whether she wasn't on the verge of realizing how much she really cared for Terry and whether she could swallow enough pride to let him know. Suddenly, she wanted nothing more to do with Spike, her mother, her surroundings, or her past. But she also knew that to a very large extent, she was a prisoner of circumstance.
0: What's on your mind?
2: Oh, just faraway places with strange-sounding names.
0: Yeah. Well, maybe if things go right, we might be on our way to them, eh? Look, all it takes for us to move up out of the slums, Maggie, is money. That's the great equaliser, that and nothing else. Now, you stick with me, girl. Because unless I'm much mistaken, we'll soon be rolling in the stuff.
3: The following Saturday morning, Spike arrived at the small, dingy flat Selma and Margaret Spence shared. He was beaming, exuberant, and loaded.
0: All right, then. What about a cup of tea, eh?
1: Yeah, what are you so cheerful about?
0: And why not? All's right with the world. Here, where's Maggie?
2: Oh, morning, Spike. You're early.
0: Yeah, well, just thought I'd pop round and settle me debts like. Yeah, how much do I owe you, Ma?
1: Blimey. Here. Spike, where'd you get that?
0: Me luck's changed. Good enough? Now, how much?
1: 30 quid. But I'd still like
0: there
1: to know...
0: There you go. Here. 100 nicker. I want you to buy yourself a little present from your future son-in-law. All right?
1: What? You mean it?
0: Well, of course I do. Now, I'll tell you what. Go and put your Sunday best on.
4: Well, you too, Mags.
0: We're going to celebrate a little windfall.
1: Do you see what I mean, my girl? Stick with your own kind. You won't go far wrong.
2: Spike, this money, you did that job, didn't you?
0: So what if I did?
2: I don't want to know anything about it.
0: Oh, but you do know. And that's what I want you to bear in mind. That if you ever breathe one word about it, I'll slit your pretty little throat from ear to ear. Now go and get changed, girl. We're going home.
3: Maggie Spence, at her still tender age, was unable to alter the course of events shaping her life. Now flush with funds, if ill-gotten, Spike was once again her mother's ideal as a future mate. But more and more, young Maggie found herself thinking of the well-groomed, well-spoken Terence Hathaway and what might have been. But Spike was the dominant, rampant force in her life now. There could be no escape.
0: It's all fixed up, Mags.
2: What is Spike?
0: You're moving. Tell your mum. I'm getting you both out of this dump. Found a nice little semi up Islington way.
1: Islington?
0: Yeah. Well, maybe it isn't West One, but, well, it's a step in the right direction, isn't it?
1: Oh, Spike, you know, you are a marvel. You really are.
2: You mean we're leaving here?
0: That's what I said, isn't it?
2: But, well, I mean, all of it?
0: Yeah. Well, it's a big semi, and I'm sick of living where I am. Well, this way I'll have you two to take care of me, you know.
2: Mum, is that all right?
1: Well, why not? I think it's a nice arrangement. You and Spike are going to get married one day, aren't you?
3: There was an eloquent silence from Spike, who merely beamed at her, expecting gratitude, amongst other things. There and then, Mrs. Spence's attractive and only daughter decided an attempt to avoid the future that fate seemed set on would have to be made.
2: When do we move to Islington?
0: I've got all the papers with me. We'll be taking it over in 6 weeks from now.
2: Oh, I see. Sounds wonderful.
3: 6 weeks, then, was all the time she had in which to change this fateful step. A month later, with Spike more awash with funds than ever, she decided on a frontal attack. One night, parked in the flashy, if aging, two-seater Spike had bought on the Never Never...
2: Spike, all this money you've got, I know it's for looking the other way while somebody loads something on your truck before you drive it out the docks, but, well, have you ever wondered what it is?
0: Nah, of course not. Now, don't talk about it. Give us a kiss, eh? We're in the money. What else matters?
2: It's probably drugs.
0: Well, of course it's drugs, you little git. But I don't have to know that, do I? It's 500 quid for as long
2: as
0: I like.
2: You're going to get caught, Spike. And anyway, don't you care?
0: You little fool, I told you I'm clean. I don't even know where they stick the parcel, do I? The worst that could happen is that I get stopped and the parcel gets found. But then I can prove when I left the truck unattended. They'd take me for a sleeper, that's all. I've got no record. Of course, it'd mean I couldn't go on with a job, but, well, that's not going to happen, see? I'm going to go on till we got everything we want out of this poxy system.
2: But if you got caught, you'd give it up. I mean, for sure.
0: Blimey, what do you take me for? I'm not winding up in Her Majesty's for nobody.
3: It was then that the solution, the simple, obvious, logical solution, occurred to her. The following day, she made a telephone call. A call she knew full well would prove extremely embarrassing to Spike, but one which would at least save him from deeper involvement with a criminal element which would otherwise ultimately claim him for its own.
2: Hello, police. I've got something you ought to know. No, never mind who I am. Just listen. Every Friday night, my friend drives a 10-tonner out of Tilbury Docks. The number's DWM425R. You got that? Yeah, DWM425R. Now, do yourselves a favour. Check it at customs from end to end. And listen, you've got to believe me. He doesn't know it's there. Friday night, all right? No, I told you. Just a friend.
3: The die was cast. Whatever happened would be for the best. She looked at the telephone for a long time, wondering whether it would be wrong to contact Terence. The urge just to say hello was strong. But she decided that that was a chapter which must remain closed forever. Spike wasn't seen at the Spence home that entire weekend.
1: What's happened to Spike, then? If there's nothing gone wrong,
2: I don't know where he is.
3: Margaret was understandably very much on edge, and she had no one to confide in. However, Spike reappeared on the Tuesday evening. His manner was controlled, but Maggie knew there was something dreadfully wrong.
1: Spike, where have you been all weekend? Maggie's been worried about you.
0: Yeah, I gathered that. It's Let's go out for a little drive, Mags. I want to talk to you.
3: They drove endlessly in silence until, nearing Southend, he pulled off the road. He sat quietly for a few minutes, and then...
0: Did you have to, Mags?
2: What? What have I done?
0: Done? You bloody well shot me, that's what you've done.
2: But...
0: You know where I've been all weekend, do you? I've been inside, that's where. And do you know how many times I've been made to listen to your bleeding recorded phone message?
2: Recorded?
0: Yes, recorded.
2: Oh.
0: And do you know how long it'll be before they get round to talking to you in person, eh? After that, they'll have a case against me, won't they?
2: Oh, no, Spock. I won't tell them anything, Spock. I mean, I can't, can I?
0: You big little idiot. Max? Max? I'm sorry. I didn't mean... Maggie? Max!
3: But slowly, the full horror began to dawn on him. He hadn't simply knocked her out. Margaret Spence's young body was utterly lifeless. He realized the trouble he was already in. That in fact it might look as though he'd killed the one person who could tell the truth about his part in a smuggling racket. Though it wasn't so. It could be taken as his motive for murder. In blind panic, he made the dreadful mistake of trying to hide her body in a ditch.
0: With any luck, she won't be found for months.
3: But he was wrong. On her non-return, Thelma contacted the police. 2 days later, the body was discovered by children playing in the ditch. And within another two, a simple, if violent, manifestation of anger had become murder most foul and laid at his door. So strong was the evidence against him that Spike was taken into custody pending an application for bail.
4: On your feet, Spike. You're going to the interview room.
0: Oh, is it the attorney I sent for?
4: Oh, here's his card.
0: Eh?
4: Sir John Dwyer, attorney. That the one?
0: That's him. I'm told he's the best money can buy. He'll get me out of this mess.
4: Oh, I hope so for your sake, mate. Come on, follow me. Oh. You're allowed 5 minutes at this preliminary visit.
5: I'm aware of the regulations, officer, thank you.
4: Oh.
5: You will, of course, remain outside the door.
4: Right.
5: Another regulation I'm familiar with.
4: Oh, yeah. Right, sir.
0: That's telling them right. You're Sir John Dwyer.
5: That is who you were expecting, is it?
0: Oh, yeah, but I just thought you'd be older. I mean...
5: Please, we have just 5 minutes, and I need a fair amount of detail, even at this meeting, in order to prepare an application for bail.
0: Oh, right, yeah. What do you want to know?
5: First, did you kill her?
0: Well, I mean, you're my lawyer, aren't you? I'm not going to plead guilty, am I? I mean...
5: Will you try to understand that whether you even get bail is dependent on our plea?
0: Yeah, but...
5: I can tell you now that with the apparent weight of evidence against you, I very much doubt whether bail will be granted unless I can give some information that we're prepared to plead guilty to manslaughter.
0: Manslaughter?
5: Not as horrifying a charge as it sounds, provided we can find sufficient mitigating circumstances surrounding the violence. There is every chance we will walk from court a free man.
0: Well, I mean, what happened was that... Well, she told the police that
5: I... May I remind you that we have precious little time.
0: Yeah.
5: If you wish me to secure bail for you, I need a simple, highly confidential answer to a very simple question. Did you cause the death, however unintentionally, of Margaret Spence?
0: I... Yeah.
5: I see. Thank you. Would you care for a cigarette?
0: Oh, yeah. Make no mistake. You're not smoking yourself?
5: No, I find the smoke gets in my eyes.
0: Oh.
5: Well, you'll excuse me now. I must be getting along.
3: The man closed his briefcase and took his leave. Spike was returned to his cell, where, within a few minutes, he was in agony.
0: Water. Water. Call somebody. Something's wrong with me. My chest. I can't breathe.
3: His vision beginning to blur, he noticed the cigarette stub on the cell floor. Instinctively, he knew his condition had something to do with it. But when the warder arrived accompanying yet another visitor, he was already too weak to draw attention to the fact. He looked at the visitor. Though very blurred, he could still make out a tall, very distinguished-looking, silver-haired man. Now losing his sense of balance, he slumped on his bunk.
6: You've got another visitor, but I don't understand this. Well, this one says he's Sir John Dwyer, too.
7: Of course I'm Sir John Dwyer, you young fool. Now leave me alone. Just a moment, warder. Let me have a look at this man. Warder.
6: Yes, sir?
7: I suggest you contact your prison doctor immediately. Though on second thoughts, there's no real hurry. Unless I'm much mistaken, your prisoner, my client, is quite dead.
3: Spike was, indeed, quite dead. An autopsy concluded that he had suffered a massive cardiovascular collapse, though in one so young and healthy, the pathologist couldn't say why. The cigarette butt, which might have posed more questions than answers, was swept out with the rest of that day's dust and debris. 2 weeks later, one windy autumn day at the graveside of her only daughter, Thelma Spence looked up to find that she wasn't alone.
8: Hello, Mrs. Spence.
1: Oh, Mr. Hathaway.
8: Terence, if you remember. Terry.
1: Yes, I remember.
8: I'm dreadfully sorry at what happened, Mrs. Spence.
1: If only I'd let her have her head. It was you that...
8: Please, don't hurt yourself. But I agree. It's sad that because you and I didn't get along, she and I...
1: I got nothing left to live for, do you know that?
8: I know how you must be feeling. Would you care for a cigarette?
1: Oh, yes, please. Thanks. Oh, you're not smoking yourself?
8: No, Mrs. Spence. I find the smoke gets in my eyes.
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0: With his faithful Indian companion, Tonto, the daring and resourceful masked rider of the plains led the fight for law and order in the early western United States. Nowhere in the pages of history can one find a greater champion of justice. Return with us now to those thrilling days of yesteryear. From out of the past come the thundering hoofbeats of the great horse, Silver. The Lone Ranger rides again.
1: Come on, Silver. Let's go, big fella. I'm Silver.

0: When the morning stagecoach left Pecos for Fort Stockton, it carried four passengers. Helen Addison, whose cold beauty was intensified by the golden blonde hair that escaped from her tight-fitting bonnet, sat primly erect beside a 12-year-old boy in velvet knee pants and short jacket. A well-built young man in the 20s occupied the opposite seat together with a 14-year-old boy. Both wore homespun suits.
1: Get up there! Oh, get up!
2: I reckon you find the stage rough riding after your train trip, ma'am. I saw you get off the train in Pecos.
3: Oh, really? I didn't know I was being observed.
4: Well, Brother Bert said he hoped you were going to take this stage.
2: Keep quiet, Davy. Don't mind him, miss. Kid brothers always talk out of turn. I suppose you found that out.
3: You're mistaken. I have no brother.
4: Helen's my cousin. We're going out to live with my father at Fort Stockton.
3: Barry, please. You mustn't talk to strangers.
2: If you're going to stay at the fort, we won't be strangers long, ma'am. You see, I'm stationed there. Davy lives there with me.
3: Oh, that's interesting.
4: Major Addison says my brother Bert is the best blacksmith in the West.
3: A blacksmith?
2: That's right. It's a good, honest profession, ma'am.
3: Oh, I'm sure it is.
4: I'm Barry Addison. Major Addison is my father.
2: Your father? Gosh, miss, I didn't know you were the major's daughter.
3: I'm Major Addison's niece. I already told you I have no brother. You must not have been listening.
4: Gosh, Barry, with you at the fort, I'll have someone to play with.
5: Uh-huh. And I'll come to the blacksmith shop and watch if your brother will let me.
2: Glad to have you, son.
3: Oh, ridiculous. Why, there'd be nothing to interest Barry at a blacksmith shop.
2: Of course there is. A boy learns a lot around horses, ma'am. By the way, I'm Bert Tyler. This is my brother, Davy.
3: I hope, Mr. Tyler, you realize the difference in the position between Barry and your young brother. Remember, Barry is the son of the commandant at the fort.
2: What's that got to do with it?
4: Sure. Well, I don't mind if Barry doesn't. We'll have lots of fun together.
2: That's right, you will, Davy. You see, Barry, the major allows me to have my shop outside the stockade so I can help the townspeople, too. Davy comes out there every day to watch me work. He'll bring you along.
3: I feel quite sure that Major Addison will not allow Barry to...
2: Just a minute, ma'am. If you're trying to say you think the major isn't going to think Davy's good enough to play with Barry, you're mistaken. I'm proud of being a blacksmith, and I'm also proud to call the major my friend.
3: Uncle John is from one of the best families in St. Louis.
2: And I'm from one of the best and poorest families in Kentucky, ma'am. My folks were pioneers to the West. They were killed in an Indian massacre, so Davy and I are alone now.
3: Well, I'm sorry about your family, Mr. Tyler, but

0: Paige arrived at the fort. Helen Addison was having a discussion with her uncle, the Major.
1: Uncle John, I really think it was a mistake to have Barry and me come out here to stay. Of course, I'm through at finishing school, but Barry should continue his studies in that private boys' school in St. Louis, if he's to be brought up as a gentleman.
2: Nonsense, Helen. I want the boy here with me. You can coach him in his studies here, and he'll grow up as I want him to, knowing life as it really is.
1: But if the boy is to take his place in society...
2: Oh, Helen, out here, people are real. They accept others for what they are. There's no sham or pretense. They're God-fearing, helpful, and friendly. They're all Americans together, helping to make our country great.
1: And I suppose bankers, army officers, and ordinary tradesmen such as... Well, a blacksmith makes his friends.
2: Right. Each has his place in helping America to grow. Why, every man out here, regardless of his start in life, has a chance to prosper. Well, the way I noticed the blacksmith, Sergeant Bert Tyler, came on the stage with you.
1: Yes, he did.
2: Well, Bert's a fine, hard-working fella. Handsome, too. We couldn't operate here without him.
1: But he is a blacksmith.
2: Yep, one of the best. He's proud of his work. And we're proud of what he does for us here. I consider Bert as one of my good friends.
1: Uncle.
2: Well?
1: Oh, nothing. But I did tell Barry he's not to play with the blacksmith's brother.
2: What? Now, look here, Helen. How foolish can you get? Of course those boys will play together.
1: You asked me to come here to help look after Barry, Uncle John.
2: That's right.
1: Then let me handle the boy in my way. Otherwise, I'll go back east. What?
2: Doggone it, Helen. I don't understand you. If your schooling made a snob out of you, it's about time...
1: Excuse me, Uncle John. I don't care to stay and be insulted.
2: Well, I don't know what young girls are thinking about these days. If I have anything to do with it, you'll get over that attitude. And fast.
0: The blacksmith shop was located just outside the fort stockade. A few days after Helen's talk with her uncle, Tonto, Indian companion to the Lone Ranger, brought his horse Scout to the shop for a new shoe.
3: There, finished.
4: And me see your brother playing near river with other boy. And them have plenty fun.
3: Doggone it, I told Davy to play by himself.
4: Huh? Why you tell him that?
3: Tonto, the Major's niece is living here. She doesn't think the Major's son should play with my brother. That made me sore, so I told Davy to play alone.
4: He's not savvy.
3: She doesn't think much of a blacksmith.
4: Blacksmith plenty important. Take care of horses, mend wagons, make axles. West have plenty trouble without blacksmith.
3: Thanks. I like my work. But it riles me to have a snobbish young woman like her talk as she does. Doggone it, someday I'll prove to her that we...
4: Maybe girl beautiful, huh?
3: Huh? Oh, yeah, she is pretty, in a cold sort of way.
4: Well, someday, her like blacksmith. You not bother boys, them have fun together. Me go now. Adios. Easy, Scout, easy, fella. Get him up, Scout.
0: Later, Tonto arrived at camp and told the Lone Ranger of his conversation with Bert.
5: I'm sure the Major doesn't agree with his niece, Tonto. He and Bert Tyler are good friends.
4: Isn't that right? But me hear girl who come to fort, plenty snobbish round town.
5: She'll soon learn that in this country one person is considered as good as another, as long as he lives respectably.
4: Ah. Kemosabe.
5: Yes?
4: Me learn Major Addison leave with many men for trip to Fort Davis, 20 mile away. Then be gone week, maybe. Indians make attack on settlers near there.
5: Mm-hmm. The Apaches are restless and clever. That could be a trick to get the Major and most of his troopers away from Fort Stockton. Major Addison asked us to do some scouting in this territory in case there might be an uprising. How many men are at Fort Stockton right now, do you know?
4: Well, when we talk to blacksmith, him say there are about 30 soldiers there.
5: Even with the help of the people, that's not near enough to defend the fort and the town if trouble should start. I sincerely hope the Apaches don't plan to attack the fort while the Major's away.

0: A few days later, the major's son, Barry, was again playing with the blacksmith's young brother, Davy, on the riverbank near the fort.
1: Hey, Barry, watch this flat stone skip over the water. Gosh, let me try that. Here's another flat stone. Watch. Hey, my stone skipped more times than yours. Let's see who can throw a stone the farthest. Barry, look over there across the river. Gosh, Indians. Yeah, get down quick. These bushes will hide us. Oh, I see lots of them going along the trail over there.
2: Davy, we'll be scalped. Let's stay in hiding till they leave.
1: No, Barry. My brother said if anything happened while your father and the troopers are away, the Indians might go on the warpath. We'll go tell Bert what we saw. Come on.
0: Meantime, Bert Tyler was busy at the blacksmith shop.
3: Mr. Tyler!
4: Howdy, Miss Harrison.
3: Where's Barry? I'm sure he's playing with your brother in spite of what I've said.
4: What if he is? I haven't time to keep track of a couple of young boys.
3: Well, Barry is my responsibility, and I distinctly told him not to come around
1: here. Something's happened. We saw Indians up the river.
3: Barry Addison, I thought I'd...
4: Forget what you told him. Davy, tell me what you and Barry saw.
1: Indians on the other side of the river. We hid in the bushes to watch them.
2: That's right. We saw a lot of them.
1: Uh-huh. We ran all the way from the river to tell you.
3: You had no right down by the river, Barry. Now you go straight to the house and stay there for the rest of the day. I'll tell your father when he comes
4: Forget
3: back.
4: Forget it, Miss Harrison.
3: How dare you talk to me like that?
4: Get off your high horse, ma'am. You and the rest of us might not be here when the Major gets back.
3: What do you mean?
4: Those Indians will attack, I'm sure of that. And what's more, we haven't enough men to hold them off.
3: Nonsense.
4: Listen to me, Miss Addison. You and your highfalutin ways don't impress me or anyone else around here. Take Barry and get inside the stockade before the trouble starts.
3: Don't you tell me what to do.
4: Then stay here and take the consequences if you want to. Come along, boys. We're going inside the stockade and ring the warning bell to call in the townspeople.
3: Barry, you stay right here with me. This blacksmith has
4: Indians. They're starting the attack. They'll soon be across the river. We have to get inside the stockade or we'll all be killed. Hurry!
0: The warning bell brought the townspeople on the run to the stockade, while the Indians, firing as they moved across the river in many canoes, started the attack. Soon the big gates were closed, and hurried preparations started to ward off the attack. Tonto, who had been riding the trail nearby, rode to tell the Lone Ranger.
5: Oska, oh, fella. It is got easy, fella.
6: Hello, what's happened?
5: Apache on warpath.
6: What?
5: I'm going to take attack Fort Stockton. Burn buildings outside stockade. Kill people who not reach fort.
6: Ride to Fort Davis and tell Major Addison.
5: Ah.
6: Help doesn't come soon. The Apaches will take the fort and massacre those inside the stockade. Hurry, get the troopers here as fast as possible.
5: Me hurry.
6: I'll try to get through the stockade at Fort Stockton to help them. Go now, Tonto.
5: Get him up, Tonto. Silly big fellow. Come through there.
0: The curtain falls on the first act of our Lone Ranger adventure. Before the next exciting scenes, please permit us to pause for just a few moments.

0: Now, to continue. The townspeople inside the besieged stockade did all they could to help the small garrison of soldiers withstand the attack. The townsmen shouldered rifles, while the women kept guns loaded, brought water, and cared for the wounded. Helen Addison was nervously making bandages in one of the barracks as Barry stood watching. Soon dusk fell, and the raiding Apaches quieted down. But intermittent shots and occasional blazing arrows warned those inside that the Indians were still there. Helen looked up as one of the older women entered.
1: We need more bandages, Miss Addison. Land sakes, we have a mighty lot of wounded.
2: Take those rolls on the table there.
1: All right.
2: Is the danger past?
1: No, I've been through an Indian raid before. They've quieted down now, but they'll start in again worse than ever later, mark my words. It's mighty bad with your uncle away with most of the troopers. The lieutenant left in charge is badly wounded, and so is the master sergeant.
2: Well, who's giving orders to the men?
1: Bert Tyler.
2: What?
1: Thank heavens he's still on his feet.
2: You mean Bert Tyler, the blacksmith?
1: That's right. He's a sergeant and is next in command.
2: Oh, how awful. We'll soon all be massacred.
1: Bert knows Indian warfare better than most around here, Miss Addison.
3: Golly, do you think he'll keep the Indians from taking the fort?
1: Oh, he'll do his best, son. The soldiers respect Bert. He's a mighty fine man, best liked around here.
2: Well, I, for one, don't like him at all. Oh, to think we have to rely on him at a time like this. If we ever come through this alive, Barry, I'll ask Uncle John to send us back east.
3: But I don't want to go back east. Mr. Tyler isn't going to let those Indians hurt us on Cousin Helen.
1: Of course he won't, son. Your Cousin Helen can't fool a woman. She talks too much about how much she dislikes Bert Tyler.
2: What on earth do you mean? Why, I...
1: Something's happening out there. We'd better go out.
4: Look, everybody's running to the big gates.
2: The Indians must be attacking them.
4: Barry, they're going to open the gates. Somebody's coming.
2: But they mustn't open the gates. Who gave such an order?
4: My brother, Bert.
2: I'll try to stop him. It's suicide. Oh, that blacksmith will have us all massacred. Those gates mustn't be opened except for Uncle John and the troopers.
5: Get ready to open the gates, men. He's firing at the Redskins to hold him back.
2: Mr. Tyler, you must not open those gates.
5: I'm giving the orders, ma'am. The masked friend of the Major's has broken through the Indian line. He's heading this way. We have to get him inside. Ready, men. Here he comes.
2: I'll report you for that when my uncle gets back.
5: Swing the gates open and keep him covered as he rides inside.
6: Hold over. Ho!
5: Quick, close the gate.
6: Easy, steady, big fella. That was close.
7: Gosh, mister, we're sure glad to see you. Good thing we spotted you galloping this way.
6: I waited until the Indians had withdrawn to the river. Then I managed to ride just out of range of the gates. If they hadn't been opened, I wouldn't have had a chance.
2: Mr. Tyler, you risked all our lives opening the gates for this masked man. Why should you...
7: He's a friend of Major Addison and can give us plenty of help, that's why.
6: You must be Miss Addison.
2: I am. And I'm sure if my uncle had been here...
6: Excuse me, Miss Addison. Sergeant Tyler and I have plans to make. Come on, Bert.
7: That girl is so busy being a snob, she doesn't take time to be afraid.
6: She'll change, Bert. I'm sure of that. Now, about the Apaches. I don't think they'll wait long to attack again.
7: We can't withstand a big attack too long. What'll we do?
6: We'll stand post upright on the ramparts, then place hats on them where the hats will show a little. Bert, get the hats of all those who have been shot or wounded.
7: I don't savvy.
6: In the moonlight, the Apaches might think they're men. It may help to hold off the big attack until the Major arrives with help.
0: Following the Lone Ranger's suggestion, the small garrison of soldiers and townsmen carried logs up to the platform and stood them on end near the top of the stockade. Hats were placed upon the upper end of each log, and to anyone looking toward the fort from a distance, it would seem that there were still many troopers ready to defend the fort. During the night, sporadic raids were made against the fort, but the Apaches didn't come forward in full force. The Lone Ranger and Bert Tyler moved about the enclosure tirelessly. Their constant vigilance helped to encourage the men and to prevent disastrous fires from blazing arrows. A short time before daybreak, the masked man spoke to Bert.
6: I think the big attack will come at dawn, Bert.
7: I reckon you're right. You know, I've been thinking. There are many more Indians out there than anyone expected there would be.
6: That's true.
7: If the Major returns with just the men who are left with him, they'll be massacred if they're not warned.
6: No one could get out of here now. I thought of that, too. In fact, I thought of the possibility of using the drain pipe at the back of the stockade, hoping I could get through to the gully back there. But the drain pipe is too small for a man to get through.
7: Even if you or anyone else got through, you'd be without a horse.
6: Some of the settlers' horses are loose near the river. One of those could be used. There's no way to reach them. We'll make the rounds now and see just how we stand.
0: Neither Bert nor the masked man realized that the blacksmith's brother, Davy, had overheard their conversation. A short time later, the Major's son, Barry, ran up to Bert and the Lone Ranger.
3: Mr. Tyler, Davy's gone.
7: Gone? Gone where?
3: He dropped through a drain pipe back there. He said he was going to warn my dad. He wouldn't let me go with him.
6: The boy must have heard us talking, Bert.
7: He'll be killed.
6: Maybe not, Bert. He may get through.
7: I have to know. I'm going up to the lookout tower. I have to know.
6: Bert, wait! You'll be a perfect target up there.
8: Hey, Bert must be local. He'll get shot up there.
0: The crowd watched breathlessly as Bert Tyler climbed the ladder and stepped onto the platform of the tower, which rose above the stockade. The young blacksmith stood in plain sight of those outside the fort.
7: The Apache Seabird. They'll kill him.
0: The watching crowd suddenly gasped as more shots were fired, and Bert Tyler staggered, then fell.
7: Hey, he's been shot.
8: Yeah, he's crawling to the ladder. He's hurt bad.
6: Step aside. Let me through.
1: Wait, don't you go up there, mister.
6: I'm going to get Bert. You men, keep up a heavy fire.
0: While the others kept up a constant barrage, the Lone Ranger climbed the ladder to reach Bert. A moment later, he stepped upon the platform.
8: The Redskins see the masked man. He'll be shot, too. Keep firing!
0: The Lone Ranger, protecting Bert with his own body, started down slowly, giving little heed to any bullets or arrows that might fly his way. Once his grip loosened as a bullet grazed his wrist. But he recovered his hold, and thanks to the heavy barrage laid down by the garrison, he reached the ground. There, he placed the wounded blacksmith in waiting and willing hands.
6: He'll need immediate attention.
1: Oh, your wrist, you've been shot.
6: Oh, it's nothing. Don't worry about me. Attend to Bert Tyler.
1: Men, take Bert to the barracks where the other wounded are. He'll need special care.
6: I'll go with him. Perhaps I might be able to help.
8: Mister, the Apaches are massing at the gates. This is a big attack.
6: Every man to his post.
1: Mister, about Bert. None of us know enough to care for one who's so badly wounded. The other women are tuckered out.
9: Take him to the barracks. I'll look after Mr. Tyler. I've had some nursing experience in a federal hospital during the war between the states.
10: Well, I don't know.
9: Well, hurry. Don't stand there staring at me. Get Bert to the barracks.
6: Do as the lady says, men. The rest of you, come with me.
0: While the masked man and the others left to ward off the attack, Helen Addison followed the two men who carried Bert Tyler to the barracks. The wounded young blacksmith was left in her care, and before long, she had expertly dressed his wound and made him comfortable. When Bert opened his eyes, she was standing over him with a cup of water.
7: You, Miss Anderson, I didn't...
9: Don't try to talk. Here, drink some of this.
7: Thanks. Got it kind of bad, I reckon.
9: You'll be all right.
7: That noise. The big attack is here.
9: Yes. The Indians are trying to smash in the gate.
7: You're not afraid?
9: There's no time for fear now. I was frightened before, but... Well, things have changed.
7: The Indians may...
9: Yes, it's possible they'll take the fort. If they do, well...
7: You're braver than I thought any girl ever would be.
9: Mr. Tyler, I've seen enough bravery during this siege to last a lifetime. You and that masked man and your brother... This may be the end. But before it comes, I...
7: Yes, Miss Addison.
9: Oh, Bert, I'm so sorry for the way I've acted toward you and Davy.
7: Gosh.
9: I see the real side of life now, the real side of people. Before the end, Bert, I want you to know how fine I think you are.
7: I'm still a blacksmith.
9: Yes. And it is something to be proud of, as Uncle John said.
7: Oh,
9: please, Bert.
7: Wait. That bugle. The Major and the troopers have come at last.
9: Oh, yes. Yes, they have. Now rest, Mr. Tyler. Others need attention. I'll be back to see you later.
0: After a terrific battle, the Major and the troopers drove off the Apaches. It was later when the Lone Ranger, the Major, Barry, and Davy stood beside Bert Tyler's cot in the barracks.
10: Bert, I've heard great reports about you and my masked friend. And here's Davy, safe and sound.
11: Davy. Davy, a little maverick. I thought you...
12: Oh, I got through all right, Bert. But the Major had brought more troops with him than you thought he would. He was glad to know about there being so many Apaches, though.
10: Davy's warning saved the day for us, Bert. Barry, I'm mighty proud that you have a friend like Davy.
12: We'll have lots of fun together.
11: You sure will, son. You know, Major, your niece, Miss Helen, she turned out to be mighty brave. She was kind of, well, nice to me, too, until she realized the troopers had come to save us. Then she froze up sort of and left.
10: Well, here comes Helen now, Bert. I notice she's fixed her hair different, too.
11: Looks like spun gold.
6: I've never seen her smile before.
12: Bert says she's beautiful.
11: Davy,
9: Bert Tyler, I overheard what Davy said. Were you about to deny it?
11: I reckon I can't deny the truth, ma'am.
9: And please don't call me ma'am. My name is Helen, remember?
10: Have you decided to go back east, Helen?
9: No, Uncle. There's so much I have to learn. About the blacksmith trade, for instance.
11: Golly, Helen, the masked man said you'd change, but... Say, where is he?
10: He knows when it's time to disappear, Bert. I reckon he's gone. Gone to help others who need him. Come along, boys. We'll go tell him goodbye.
3: Yes, sir. All right, Dad.
9: I owe so much to that masked man, Bert. When I saw you fall up there on that platform... Well, I thought he'd never get you down safely.
11: I got the idea. He knew it would turn out like this for us.
9: He's almost as brave and as handsome as you are, Bert.
11: Oh, by Jiminy, I never thought anyone would ever be fooled into thinking I'm braver and handsomer than the Lone Ranger.

0: This is a feature of the Lone Ranger Incorporated, created by George W. Trendle, produced by Trendle Campbell Muir Incorporated, directed by Charles D. Livingston, and edited by Fran Stryker. 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

In 1961, the Marvelettes had a hit with our next tune, Please Mr. Postman. 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

0: 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Ons beweeg nou na posisie nummer 9. Dit is die 9de topverkopende solo 7 in Suid-Afrika in 1975. En is die Britse groepie Typically Tropical met Barbados, wat de nummer 1 op die treffersparade bereik het en op die treffersparade geblei het vir 'n volle 14 weke.
1: Ladies and gentlemen, this is Captain Tobias Wilcock welcoming you aboard Coconut Airways Flight 372 to Bridgetown, Barbados. We will be flying at an height of 32,000 feet and at an airspeed of approximately 600 miles per hour. Refreshment will be served after takeoff. Kindly fasten your safety belts and refrain from smoking

Another ABBA song made it onto the top 20 top-selling 7 singles of South Africa in 1975. In position number 8, it was SOS, which went to number 1 on the Springbok radio charts and stayed there for 3 years.

With the sounds of John Lennon and Stand By Me, that brings this edition of Springbok Top 20 Time to its conclusion. Moenie vergeet om weer by ons aan te sluit oor 'n week of twee vir nog 'n aflewering in hierdie program. And we will be counting down the last six or the top six top-selling seven singles in South Africa for the year 1975. En tot ons weer gesels, is dit die gasheer Frans Erasmus wat u nou groet, wederom soos altyd, en beste wense.

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1: Souvenirs of Sari, and hello to you from me, Neville Dawson. We have always thought of the annual Sari Awards as the highlight of the Springbok Radio calendar. And as the final presentation in this series draws closer, the 1985 Awards, I think it's appropriate that we should look back on 20 years of nostalgic memories. When the Sari Awards were introduced in 1964, the word was spelled S-A-R-I, and those letters stood for the South African record industry, because it was a joint effort organized by all of the South African record companies. And this is the way it continued for 3 years, with Springbok Radio promoting and publicizing the event. But in 1966, it was felt that the healthy competition which existed between the record companies should be kept as such, and that the actual organizing of Sari should be left to an impartial body. So, what better than Springbok Radio itself? Thus, we of this station accepted the responsibility, indeed the honor. It took a year to organize, and there were no awards in 1967. But in 68, things were moving again at full speed. We changed the name to S-A-R-I-E, Sari, a name that's so synonymous with South Africa. The initial Sari presentations were held at the Wanderers Club in Johannesburg as a dinner with a band on stage and the awards made in between items, after which the winners were interviewed in a live broadcast by B. Reed and myself. Some of the categories in those early years were different from today. There was, for example, an award for Best Instrumentalist, and way back in 1964, it went to pianist and conductor Archie Solansky.

The music of Archie Szelenski of the 1960s. In that first year of Sari, 64, there was also an award for Best Beat Music Artist. And I'm sure you'll remember the winner, the inimitable Dickie Lewis.

Best Beat Music Maker of 1964, Dickie Loder. He and the Blue Jeans won the award again the following year. But what of Best Male Vocalist and Best Female Vocalist? Both South Africans of Italian descent. Think about their names, and my colleague Evie Martin will be telling you who they were at the same time tomorrow in another Souvenir of Sari.

country. Today, my mind goes back to the various venues where our grand Sari Award night has been held over the years. As I said earlier, the very first of them took place at the Wanderers Club in Johannesburg, where it was an intimate sit-down dinner presentation. But as Sari grew bigger and involved more and more people, it was obvious that bigger theatres had to be found. We spent many years at Cine 1000. A number of presentations came from the dear old Colosseum in Commissioner Street, many from Johannesburg's great civic theatre. I recall that one or two of our presentation nights were held on stage at the Rand Afrikaans University, and more recently at the Linda Auditorium of the Johannesburg College of Education. As the years went by, so Sari developed. The on-stage presentations became more lavish. The cream of South African talent performed, backed in more recent years by the huge National Symphony Orchestra conducted by Jerry Bosman. Everyone who was anyone in the radio and record industry was present, and there were also seats available for members of the public. And how proud the contestants were to arrive at the theatre wearing their elegant green and gold sash bearing their name as they walked along the red carpet. Oh yes, one could reminisce for ages. But let's get back to music. In 1968, we introduced a category called Song of the Year. And to the best of my memory, this category has always been left to our listeners to decide. The panel of judges have never had a vote. And so, which South African song did you vote best of the year back in 1968?

Yes, of course, it was Master Jack, composed by David Marks and made famous by the Four Jacks and a Jill. To be sure, it brings back memories, and there are many more. So join us again tomorrow at this time for more Souvenirs of Sari.

And a very good afternoon to you from me, Neville Dawson. Welcome to more Souvenirs of Sari. During the week, I was telling you how Sari grew bigger as the years went by, and prestige was added to our big award nights by the presence of guest celebrities, international stage performers, movie or television stars. We met many of them on Sari award nights, and they gave generously of their talent. One of them, who was with us during the early 1970s, was the famous funny man, movie star, and producer Jerry Lewis. And Jerry's name brings to mind some amusing anecdotes. To start with, he was called upon to present the award for Best English LP of the Year to that fine South African singer, the late Gert Potgieter. But Jerry's knowledge of Afrikaans pronunciation was, understandably, nil. And so out came his words, "The winner is Gert Potgieter." The audience rolled with laughter, but Gert was not amused. Anyway, later in the evening, Jerry Lewis received, shall we say, his retribution. The stage of Cine Thousand slopes very much forward, and during one of his antics, his feet slipped from under him, he landed on his tail and skidded down the stage almost into the front row of seats. That really brought the house down. Oh, but we were talking about dear Gert Potgieter. His name and his voice will always be associated with Sari. Best English LP, 1972, 73, and 74. Best Afrikaans LP, 1973. And Best Male Vocalist, 1972. Everyone.

the voice of the late Gert Potgieter. And fortunately, we still have that voice on record. Join us again on Monday at this time for more Souvenirs of Sari.

0: Sari Souvenirs. In 1976 word 'n nuwe kategorie ingesluit. Beste contemporaire popkunstenaar van die jaar.
1: Our next category is number 5, contemporary pop music. And the competing artists were as follows. The Prooms, Pendulum, The Rockets, Ronnie Joyce and Jonathan Butler, Stone Jug, The Flood, Dickory, Rabbit, The Julian Laxton Band and Buttercup. And to present this award, we have an artist who, as the leader of the Delians, graced the Sari stage several times in the past. Mike Fuller.
2: The best contemporary pop music group of 1976. Rabbit!

0: Hello again, and welcome to more Souvenirs of Sari. Last week I referred to the various big theatres where the annual Sari Awards presentations have been held. Well, back in 1977, it just happened to be the old Coliseum in Commissioner Street. Believe me, it was not easy to find parking. Hundreds and hundreds of cars were searching for space, and we had the cooperation of the traffic department. But once the huge crowd had settled inside, they were in for a treat, because presenters David Gresham and Elwin Morris were honoured to introduce some very special guests. For starters, there was Miss South Africa 1977, lovely Vanessa Wannenberg. But the truly big name international star who was with us that night was the inimitable Max Bygraves. Let's recall a little of his patter.
1: Ladies and gentlemen, my name is Max Bygraves. And tonight it's a great pleasure. I'll tell you why, because I was in radio for a long time. In England, I used to be in an award-winning show called Educating Archie. And in this show, the star of the show was a dummy, a ventriloquist dummy named Archie Andrews. And for 4 years of my life, I spent a lot of time talking to this ventriloquist dummy, talking to a block of wood. It was like being interviewed by Neville Dawson. And I've known Neville Dawson a long time. I met him about 8 years ago here in South Africa. I met him on the Monday. I didn't speak to him until the Thursday. I didn't like to interrupt.
0: Well, that certainly was a joke at my expense, but I didn't mind in the slightest. Later came the real nitty-gritty of the Sari Awards. Back to our recording of the proceedings.
2: Category number 2, Best Male Vocalist. And the artists competing were Bobby Angel, Dennis East, Lionel Peterson, Paul Madison, Clive Bruce, Bruce Miller, Gene Rockwell, Roy Bulkin, Richard John Smith, and Richard Loring. And the winner is...

0: Ja, dit was die stem van 'n besonder veelsidige man in die musiekwêreld, die gewilde Dennis East.
1: Memories of Sari 77. That was 8 years ago. But we have kept tape recordings of many Sari Award nights, and no doubt they'll find a place in the archives of the SABC. Join us again tomorrow at this time for more Souvenirs of Sari.

And once again, a very good afternoon to you from me, Neville Dawson. Welcome to more Souvenirs of Sari. In the official program brochure, which was issued to everyone who attended last year's Sari Award ceremony, there appeared a complete list of all the categories and all the winners since Sari began back in 1964. Reading that list brought back a lot of nostalgic memories to me, as I'm sure it did to all who read it. Some of the early winners were such big-name South African stars at the time, but they have since had to make way for the newer rising stars. That's show business. One also notes that some of the artists reached their moment of glory on a single occasion, while others seemed to dominate the scene for a number of years in succession. My colleague Evie Martin referred to the record run of Little Sonia Herold, top female vocalist 6 years in a row from 1975 to 1980. Oh, but there have been others with distinctive track records. Veteran singing star Virginia Lee clinched the honors in 1968 and again in 1969. Then followed the long, successful run of Judy Page. What a lovely and talented lady. Best female vocalist 4 years running, 1970, 71, 72, and 1973.

These days, Judy Page does not make as many records as she used to, but she's still a fine singer and also has proved herself a very accomplished actress. Others who scooped the top honours on several occasions include our old friend Dan Hill, 4 times best instrumentalist, 3 in a row. Pianist Cliff Jones did it 2 in a row. So did singer Richard John Smith. Best beat music makers over 3 successive years, the Delians from 1972 to 74. Oh, and let's not forget that other great veteran of South African music makers, Gay Corston. Then

Yes, it was during the mid-1960s that Hay Corsted won 3 Sari Awards as Best Male Vocalist of the Year. Tomorrow at this time, Evie will be back to round off our short series, Souvenirs of Sari.

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3: Keep low. Frank, get your head down. Don't fire till I give you the signal. Oh, down! Keep down! Stand by. Grenade ready.
4: Let me go!
3: What the hell are you doing, soldier?
4: Let me go!
3: Punch him, somebody! Now, come back, you bloody fool! Get down!
5: Ah! The poor mother, he couldn't wait to go to heaven. Why'd he do it? Why?
6: Not your fault, Bert. Forget it now. It's been 2 days. Things have quietened down now.
7: Joey? Any news?
8: I'm trying. Reception's awful. All crackle and static. Hold on. Something comes through now. Blimey. It's Churchill. Yahoo! It's all over! The bleeding war's over!
5: It's all over, Frank. You couldn't wait. 2 days and you'd have been free. 2 lousy days.
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9: Morning, Mr. Alberts.
10: Ah, good morning, Mary. Anything interesting in the mail?
9: It's on your desk, Mr. Albert. Oh, and Mr. Franklin telephoned. He said it was urgent.
10: Get him on the line for me, will you?
9: Right away, Mr. Albert.
10: Thank you, Mary. Yes?
11: Mr. Franklin on line number 1, Mr. Albert.
10: Thank you, Mary. Well, Joe?
12: Mike, I've got to see you. I've got to talk to you now.
10: Sounds serious.
12: It is. Look, if I don't talk to someone I can trust, I don't know what I'm going to do. Please, Mike.
10: Calm down, old chap. It can't be that bad.
12: It's very bad. Can you meet me in 30 minutes at Rossi's?
10: Look, now hold on, Franklin. It's a Monday morning. I've got a pile of correspondence to get through, a board meeting at 11, followed by lunch with Paisley and Sons, account executives. I can't see my way clear until about 3:30.
12: Can I come over there now?
10: Oh, have a heart, Joe. I have a business to run.
12: Mike, how long have we known each other?
10: What? 20? 25 years? What's up, Joe?
12: I can't tell you over the phone. I, I just can't, but believe me, I need your help desperately. I've never asked you before. You know, I wouldn't worry you like this unless I... Please, Mike, I've got to see you. I've got to talk to you. Please.
10: All right, Joe. Give me half an hour, okay?
12: Half an hour, that's 9:45. I'll be there.
10: Make it 10.
12: 10 o'clock, right. Thanks, Mike.
10: 10 o'clock. 45 lousy minutes to arrange an 8-hour work schedule. Mr. Franklin is coming to see me at 10. Note it down, please. Send him in when he gets here.
11: I'll let you know when he arrives.
10: Thanks, Mary.

0: shot to pieces. Some of them dying slowly. After the first few, they pick it again easier. For some, maybe. But for others...
1: Yeah, Bert, what are you mumbling about?
0: Nothing.
1: You still thinking of Frank?
0: Frank. He's just another one. A name, a number, a face. All the same when you're covered in mud. All smell the same, all look the same. That's war, Fred. Bodies, mud, noise, blood. And inside, fear. We are going back, mate. You and I and a couple of hundred others. Why the hell are they singing?
1: They're glad to be going home, Bert. They're glad the war's over. So they sing.
0: Yeah, of course. Sorry, Fred. I forgot. The bloody war's over. Sorry, Fred. Sorry.
1: All right. Yeah. You want a drink?
0: Hey?
1: Drink. Good stuff, this. Picked it up at that German camp we stopped at. Yeah, go on. It'll do you good.
0: What is it?
1: Schnapps. Genuine German schnapps. Go on, drink up. It'll do you good.
2: Well, nothing like a refreshing cup of tea, I always say. We're a nation of tea drinkers. That's what we are. Here you are. Strong and hot. Sugar?
0: Tar.
2: Mm. 3 spoons. Same as Frank. He used to take 3 spoons of sugar. Myself, I can't abide sugar. It spoils the taste of the tea. Know what I mean?
0: Yeah. My wife's the same.
2: You've been married long, then?
0: 4 years. Let's come over and meet her. Sue. Quite a gal. Susie, I call her. Though she prefers to be called Sue.
2: Marge, he called me. My mother hated that. Her name's Marjorie, young man, she'd say. But he still called me Marge when we were alone.
0: You just keep hearing that in your ear, Marge. You just keep hearing his voice.
2: I do. All the time. No, I'm fine, Bert. Honest, I am. I'm not sad anymore. You know, you get to the stage where you half expect. Oh, there's lots of girls like me all over the world. War widows. I just thank heaven for what we had. Those precious hours we spent together. And the walks. We loved walking. I'm happy with my memories. I'm not bitter or angry. No, really, I'm not. It had to be, and he gave me so much while he was with me. And you told me how brave he was. And, well, that's enough for me.
0: Yeah, he was brave, all right. Look, Marge, here's my number. You ever feel down, you give us a ring, all right?
2: Thanks, Bert. I'll do that. And thanks for coming over. It must have taken a lot of courage for you to come personal-like to see me. But you're not going. Come on, have a second cup. Frank always had a second cup.
3: Yes?
4: Yes,
3: Mary, thank you. Oh, damn. Oh, well. This lot'll have to wait, I suppose.
4: Hello, Mike.
3: Come in, Joe. Ah, oh, it's good to see you.
4: Thanks for seeing me, Mike. I really appreciate your kindness.
3: Come on, don't mention it. Sit down. And I order you some tea?
4: No, thanks.
3: Well, you, wanted to see me?
4: Yes. And now I'm here, I don't know where to start. Mike, I don't know where to turn. I don't know who to talk to. I haven't any real friends anymore. Friends I can trust. Oh, hell, it's hot in here.
3: What's the matter, Joe? I can't help you unless you tell me what's eating you up.
4: Jonah's left me. When I got home last night, there was a note and an empty house. She took the kids and left. I don't know where she is. I rang her brother and a few of her friends. I don't know what to do. You see, she found out. And I don't know what to do, Mike.
3: Found out? Found out what? You've been seeing someone?
4: No, it's not that at all. It's so hard to explain. Mike, I'm in it up to here, and Joan knows. And, well, she knows if I go to the police, I might as well just give myself up. You see, I've had it, Mike. There's no way I can get myself out.
3: Now, listen, Joe. If you want me to help you, you'd better be straight with me. What has she found out?
4: I've been taking money from the firm. Not very much, a little bit every month, but it's built up. And I always promised myself I'd pay it back, but I never had any money over. And the kids needed things, and we needed things for the house, and it got so bad. And oh, I feel so guilty, Mike. Joan found out. She found an old payslip of mine. She came right out with it. Over the supper table one evening. She worked it all out, how much I'd paid out that month, how much I'd left in the bank, and it came to £50 more than I get. Oh, I tried to bluff my way out of it. I said I'd lent some money to a friend and he'd paid me back. But she looked at me. And I couldn't look back at her. I couldn't lie to her. So I said I was only fooling. I'd borrowed a little extra from the firm, which was not a complete lie. But I must have looked... I must have looked so awfully guilty. And then later, when the kids were in bed, she asked me if I'd been gambling. And I knew that she didn't believe me. She totted it all up in her head, you see. She knew. That was on Monday, and last night I came home and there was this note.
3: What did she say in the note?
4: Just that she couldn't go on living with me anymore. And that I should straighten myself out.
3: How much have you borrowed from your firm?
4: It's just over 2,000 now.
3: 2,000?
4: I know I shouldn't have done it. But it was so easy. And each month it became easier. I even sat in with the auditors when they checked the books last month, and I actually felt pleased when they skimmed over the small amounts I'd fiddled here and there. They'll never find out. Never. But Joan found out. And I know what I've done, and I can't live with what I've done. Can you understand that? I'm a criminal, a common thief, and if the others find out... Mike, I want to die. I don't want to live with this gnawing away inside my head.
3: Come on, Joan, don't talk like that. There's always a way out. Now, I want you to make a list of all your assets and all your debts, HP, etc. How much you owe on the house, the car, everything. Once we can sit down and look at your true financial position, we can take it from there. If necessary, I'll loan you the money, and you can pay back month by month, little by little, to the firm and then to me. As far as Joan is concerned... We can hire a private detective to find her. Once we've sorted you out. Yes, Mary?
5: Mr. Cadby to see you, Mr. Albert.
3: I'll ask him to wait for a moment, please, Mary.
5: Certainly, Mr. Albert.
4: Mike, I don't know what to say. I'm so mixed up. What must I do now?
3: Go back home. Phone your office and tell them you're not feeling well. Then start on that list. Everything. Jewelry, clothes, garden tools, the lot. I'll pop around on my way home from work about 6:30.
4: Mike, I...
3: No, don't say anything to anyone. And I'll do likewise.
4: Thanks, Mike.
3: What are friends for? See you this evening.
4: Thanks.

0: Joan?
1: Yes, Mike. What happened?
0: We've got him, Joan. He walked right in and told me everything.
2: Oh, it was lovely. No, I really must be going. We keep in touch, eh?
3: Yeah. Keep in touch. You and me. Well, war's over. No more fighting. Got to keep going.
2: Oh, yeah. Let me help you with those.
3: No, thanks, Bert. I can manage.
2: Yeah, I know you can. Cool. I know now why. Why Frankie was sweet on you.
3: Do you?
2: Yeah. You're a lovely woman, Marge.
3: Yeah, look out.
2: I'm sorry, Marjorie.
3: It's all right. They're not broken.
2: I didn't mean about the cups. I meant...
3: Kissing me? Oh, Frankie would have let you.
2: No. What I mean is, I'm married and...
3: I won't tell if you won't.
2: Well, I must be...
3: Next week.
2: What?
3: Call in and see me next week.
2: I don't really know if I can.
3: Please, Bert. Just for a cup of tea.
2: Yeah, all right. Just for a cup of tea. Bye, Marge. I'll see you.
3: I'll keep the kettle on all week for you.

0: How's it going then, Bert?
1: Oh, I don't know, Fred. You know, the war's made such a hole in everything. Not just between nations, not just on a battlefield. It's changed lives, you know what I mean?
0: Yeah, it's going to take us years to put everything right. Say, how did you get on with Frankie's missus?
1: All right. Wasn't easy.
0: No, I know. But she's a bit of a smasher, eh? Hey, remember those photos he used to show us? Summer holidays at Brighton. Oh, when the wolf whistle started, everybody in the unit knew that Frankie brought out his photos. Yeah, what are you thinking?
1: Eh? Oh, nothing. Just dreaming.
0: Wishful thinking, you mean?
1: What are you talking about?
0: Oh, Frankie's wife, you know.
1: No, I don't know. Will you shut up about Frankie's wife?
0: Well, I'm sorry, Bert. I just thought...
1: No, Fred, you didn't. You didn't think. Excuse me.
0: Hey, Bert, I didn't mean...
2: Forget it, Fred.

0: Mike, come in.
1: Thanks.
2: Neat garden?
0: What?
2: Your garden.
0: Oh.
2: Very pretty.
0: Yes. Do you want a drink?
1: Yes, thanks.
0: Well, sit yourself down. I'll get one. Whiskey?
2: Thanks. With water.
0: Sure.
1: How'd you get on?
0: How do you mean?
2: With the list.
0: Well, all done as best I could. Here we are. One whiskey. Help yourself to water. Oh, I've got some ice.
2: No, don't worry. It'll do me fine.
0: Here's the list.
2: It's not much.
0: That's all I've got.
2: Any savings?
0: Savings? If I'd had savings, I wouldn't have...
2: Stolen?
0: It sounds so...
2: It is.
0: What?
2: What you were about to say. Criminal, hmm? Well, that's what it is. You better face it, because that's what you are. You've committed a crime, and you're paying for it.
0: Mike, what is this? I thought you were going to help me. I thought...
2: I am helping you, John. Helping you to face facts. You've committed a crime. You've stolen money. And you want me to help you get away with it. So that Joan will come back to you, and you don't have to lose face. Then you pick up where you left off, and nobody will know what you've done.
0: Mike, what are you... Why have you...
2: Just listen, Joan. You're going to pay for what you've done for the rest of your life. You think Joan will forget... Every time you give the kids pocket money, she'll wonder if they're receiving stolen money. Every time you give her a birthday present, she'll wonder where the money came from to buy it. You've ruined everything for yourself and for everyone else, and you want me to help you off the hook. Forget it. Thanks for the drink. Oh, Wanda, don't bother me at work, Joe. I'm a busy man.
0: No, Mike, please, don't. Look, I'll do anything. What do you want me to do? Look. Listen, everything you said is true. I know I'm a thief and a criminal, but I want to change, Mike. Can't you see that? I want to put things right. You've got to help me, if not for my sake, for Joan's.
2: Joan? Why should I do it for Joan if I won't do it for you?
0: Because she thinks the world of you. She always has. You know that. And now, because of what I've done, she's going to suffer, and I've hurt her enough. I don't want her to suffer anymore. I'd rather do away with myself than see her hurt anymore.
2: No, no, that's not the answer, Joan.
0: Yes, it is. Do you want to watch me do it? Do you want to see me blow my brains out? Do you want to be the one to tell everybody?
2: Don't be an idiot.
0: If you turn to go, I'm going to pull the trigger.
2: Oh, no, you're not.
0: Keep away. Leave me alone. You're breaking my arm.
2: Drop it. Come on, drop the gun. All right, Joe. Now, I've got the gun, and you're in no state to be left on your own. So we might as well just sit down and talk things out. Maybe I do have a plan of sorts. Oh, stop snibbling, for heaven's sake. Give me another drink. Then I want you to sit down and tell me all about Joan.
3: One bright orange squash coming up.
4: Oh, Bert, you do look comical in that hat.
3: Where did you get that hat? Where did you get that collar? Isn't it a knobbly one and just the proper style? Here, give us a kiss.
4: Oh, get on with you.
3: Come on, just a little kiss.
4: If I didn't know better, I'd say they'd put something in that drink.
5: Yeah, the blooming fingers, I shouldn't wonder. Gore, it's hot, eh? Isn't it hot?
4: Oh, yeah.
5: Boy, I haven't had a day like this since I was a nipper.
4: Oh, and I haven't done this since...
5: What's the matter, love?
4: It's wrong, Bert. It's all wrong. We shouldn't be laughing and having fun.
5: Oh, come on, Marge. You're not going to spoil a lovely afternoon.
4: Well, I can't help it. It was me that did it. I was the one that asked you. These past 2 months have been lovely. I can't help feeling guilty about what I've done.
5: I was the one that felt like that in the beginning. But it's all changed. For the better.
4: Is it? Is it for the better?
5: I've never felt so good in all my life. And you mustn't feel guilty. Not about Susie and me. The war's the guilty one. That's what's changed us. Susie knows.
4: Oh,
5: no, no, no, not about us. She knows that these years have caused us to drift apart. I'm not the same person I was in 1939. And Susie hasn't been able to accept the difference these years have made. It's happened to a lot of people. We married because of the war. We weren't really married. And then person's mind gets shaken up. We are facing death. We are seeing others dying. There's not a man in England who has returned home to his family the same as he was when he left. It's not just growing up and growing older. It's much deeper than that. It's your values, the reins in life. The balance has swayed and tilted and righted itself again. And small, insignificant things that didn't matter, that meant nothing to you, are now important. Things like people who really care about you. Other things like money and status in society, they don't measure up anymore. It's you, it's what you are that matters. Anyhow, that's how I look at the world now. Susie hasn't changed. But we don't have the same outlook anymore. Oh, listen to me, going on and on like I was on a blooming soapbox. What are you thinking?
4: Take me home, Bert. And leave me for a while. I'm all shaking and confused, love.
5: What I've been trying to say is that I've fallen in love with you, Marge. And I want you to know that. And although I didn't explain it very well, there's nothing between Susie and me anymore. And it'd be better for both of us if we parted.
4: Please, Bert. No, don't say any more. Let me sort myself out first. Please?
5: All right, then. Come on. I'll take you back.
2: So you see, Franklin, it's all very simple. If you do what I tell you. Otherwise...
1: It's blackmail.
2: Is it? I see it as a way out for you.
1: You know?
2: Everything. I spoke to her after you left the office this morning.
1: What about your wife?
2: Oh, she'll understand. She never could accept the responsibility of being married to a successful businessman. She'll be looked after. Not that money means anything to her.
1: How do I know that...
2: That I'll keep my word? You won't. You'll just have to trust me. Now, all you have to do is sign this document and leave the rest to me.
1: And if I don't?
2: If you don't, you're going to have a lot of explaining to do to the police.
1: Give me the pen.
2: Here.
0: Oh, just give it. What are you doing? What are you doing?
6: Albertson Company, good morning.
7: Mr. Alberts, please.
6: I'm afraid Mr. Alberts hasn't come in yet. Would you like to speak to Mr. Faraday?
7: No. Do you know what time Mr. Alberts will be in?
6: He didn't say. Can I get him to phone you as soon as he arrives? Hello? Who's calling, please?

0: Hello?
1: Joe? Joe, is that you?
0: Joan?
1: Is Mike with you? Joe?
0: Yes?
1: Is Mike with you?
0: Why did you do it, Joan? Why didn't you tell me?
1: I tell you what.
0: About Mike and you. Why did you just go ahead and... Why didn't you tell me?
1: Where is he? Joe, where is he? I phoned the office and he wasn't there.
0: Why didn't you phone his home and tell his wife?
1: Because I knew he was coming to see you last night. What happened?
0: Why didn't you come, Joan? Why didn't you come home?
1: What happened last night, Joe? Where is Mike?
0: He's here. Come and see for yourself.
2: Have you told her, Bert?
3: Eh?
2: Have you told her? About us?
3: No. Not yet.
2: Here's your tea, love. Look, Bert, you'd better tell her soon. Have you changed your mind again?
3: No. No, it's not that.
2: Well, then what is it, love?
3: It's just that it's not easy. I've only been back a couple of months. Everything's so unsettled.
2: It's all right, Bert.
3: What is?
2: Everything, anything. I don't mind. I don't mind if you change your mind altogether and stay with Susie. Honestly, I don't. Well, look, maybe it's better that way.
3: Oh, Marge, stop that. Oh, I haven't changed my mind. And I meant what I said. I need time, that's all. Time to put things right. I've been blaming the war for everything. For the way my life's been turned upside down. But it's not the war, it's me. It's what's happened to me. It's what I've let happen to me. Susie and the kids are just the same as ever. I've changed. Shall I tell you something? When the other guys were having a night out in the town, picking up a street girl, having the time of their lives, I stood on the sidelines and watched them. And if anyone asked, I'd say, oh, no, mate, I've got a girl back home with 20 of these, and I'm saving myself for my next weekend pass. Cool. They'd laugh at me and say, tell that to Jerry when he lobs a dirty great grenade at you. I just laugh right back. And you know something? I never regretted it. And what happens? I come back home and I fall in love with the first girl I clap eyes on. There's a moral in that somewhere.
2: Bert, listen to me. If you want to go on back to Susie, that's all right. As long as you keep in touch, I understand. Honestly, I do.
3: Marge, I'm so enjoying
2: it. Don't say it. Better left as it is. Don't you think? Another cup of tea?
4: Hello, Joan.
5: Well, where is he?
4: Come in.
5: Stop playing games, Joe. Where is Mike?
4: Hasn't he called you? Or sent you a note? With some flowers? Roses? Does he send you roses? Or perhaps it's French perfume. He can afford it. After all, he's a director, drives a smart car, loaded with money. Is that what attracted you?
5: Look, Joe, I didn't come here to bandy words with you. I didn't come here to argue. I don't want a scene. I just want to know how I can get in touch with Mike. If you don't tell me, I'll have no alternative but to go to the police.
4: You know, you're going to be good for each other. You really are. First he tries it, now you.
5: What are you talking about?
4: Blackmail. Isn't that what they call it? That's how he made his money. Did you know that? Did he ever tell you how he made it to the top?
5: I'm wasting my time.
4: Oh, no, you're not going yet. You're not going until you find out where Mike is. I know where Mike is, and I'm going to tell you, but not just yet.
5: I don't want to talk to you, Joe, and I don't ever want to see you again.
4: Does he know what a hard, calculating bitch you are? Does he? And do you know the crooked businessman he is? He's nothing but a dirty thief.
5: He's a thief. What about you, Joe?
4: Oh, yes. That's where this all started, huh? With me, with you finding out. Well, I found out a few things, too, about you and about Mike Big Shot Alberts. I was quietly pinching the odd £10 note every month, sure.
6: But Mike's been taking millionaires for a ride for years. He's been shoveling away thousands every month, and nobody's been the wiser. And I can blow that wide open tomorrow if I want to.
5: Rubbish. You're making it up.
6: And you're not the first woman he's lured into his bed with his bank account.
5: Where is he?
6: He's dead, Joan. Dead. Dead.
7: Susie? Susie? I'm home.
8: Oh, Bert. Oh, I've been ever so worried. I called the pub and Fred, and they hadn't seen you. Oh, I thought you was going to the pub. Yeah, you all right? You look proper poorly.
7: I'm all right, love. Oh, why all the fuss? They don't normally take on so, and I'm a bit late.
8: Oh, I thought something had happened to you. After Marge phoned, I got all worried.
7: Marge? She phoned here?
8: Yes. Oh, why shouldn't she? Oh, we had a lovely chat. She's such a sweetie. And she adores you, you know.
7: Yeah. Yeah, I know. Kids in bed, then?
8: Scrubbed and tubbed and tucked in for the night. Miss their daddy's goodnight kiss, though.
7: I'll look in on them later. Oh, I'm bushed.
8: You sit down, love. I'll make us a nice cup of cocoa.
7: Well, I think I'd rather have a cup of tea, thanks.
8: Tea it is, then.
7: Now, hang on a moment, love. Come and sit down for a sec. I want to talk to you.
8: All right, love. But you're not going to get all serious, are you?
7: Eh? What makes you think that?
8: That look on your face. Oh, I can read you like a book, Bert. And I know what you're going to say.
7: How?
8: Well, first of all, you're going to tell me how much the war has changed you. And then you're going to say that it's changed the way you feel about me. And then, after a long look at yourself and myself and our relationship, you're going to tell me that it'd be better for us both if we parted. Right?
7: Nearly right.
8: Nearly?
7: Right, except for the last part. You see, I decided it'd be better for me, for you, for the kids, if I tried to change instead of trying to change you. Or just running away from my responsibilities.
8: And Marge?
7: You know about that too.
8: What a question. It was so ruddy obvious, love.
7: I sort of said goodbye today.
8: That's something Marge forgot to tell me on the phone.
7: What did she tell you?
8: Just how sorry she was that this had happened. Oh, I got the impression that you were going to see her again, but I might have been wrong.
7: Well, I can't not see her, Susie. But it won't be like before.
8: You're asking me to trust you. Is that it?
7: Yeah, something like that.
8: What happens in a couple of years' time, if we don't work out? Would it be harder then?
7: Maybe. Maybe not.
8: The kids will understand more. It might be harder for them.
7: Are you saying we should part?
8: Maybe we should talk it out. Weigh up the pros and cons and then decide. Isn't that the adult way to do it?
7: Yeah.
8: Right. Now for that cup of tea. You go on in and see the kids, love. Won't be long.
7: Just like that. Cup of tea. And everything's the same as it was. And I'm caught. Well and truly.
6: So, what are you going to do now, Joan? Call the police? Leave the country? Kill me?
2: What's more to the point, what are you going to do? You're a thief and a murderer.
6: I'm not. It was an accident. I told you how it happened. He jumped me and the gun went off.
2: Try explaining that to the police, Joe. They won't believe a word of it. The man who was having an affair with your wife...
6: You wouldn't.
2: Try me. I'll tell them everything, anything, to see you hang.
6: Who are you trying to kid?

0: You're shaking. You're nothing but a weak lily liver.
1: Oh, yeah. Can't we rest for a while?
2: You're the one who wanted to go on a hike.
1: Yeah, but I didn't say we had to climb the highest mountain in England.
2: Oh, go on with you. It's not even a mountain.
1: Where are the kids?
2: They're way ahead of us.
1: Oh, just a 5-minute break, eh? Time for a fag.
2: Oh, this clean, beautiful air, and you want to light up. Disgusting.
1: Oh, that's better.
2: Oh, it's lovely up here. Look, you can make out the church steeple.
1: Yeah. That must be the school over there on the right.
2: Thank you, Bert.
1: For what?
2: For bringing us here. Oh, I've never seen the kids so happy. Are you glad you stayed with us?
1: I thought we agreed not to talk about that.
2: Well, we haven't, till now. And it's been nearly a year. And I can't help it sometimes, thinking about what might have been.
1: Come on, let's try and catch up to the kids.
2: Oh, sorry, Bert. I won't say another word.
1: You're so sure, aren't you?
2: What do you mean?
1: So damn sure. Like the time I came home. You were so sure you had me right where you wanted me. You knew I was trapped. Kids missed your goodnight kisses, Bert. You had me the moment I walked in the door. Oh, worried sick about me. No, I'm not glad I stayed with you. It's been hell.
2: Bert, you don't mean it. You can't. Everything's been so right.
1: Only because you wanted it to be right. Right for you. What? Not right for me. I've gritted my teeth and said nothing all these months, but it's gnawed away at me. I've bottled it all up inside. But on the outside, I've been play-acting, Susie. To you, to the kids, to the neighbours, to your soppy friends. I can't take any more.
2: Bert, you're hurting my arm. Let me go. Let me go, Bert.
1: I'll let you go, Susie. I'll let you go, all right.
2: Bert, look out. Stop it, Bert.
1: I'll let you go.
2: Bert,
1: Susie. Susie!
3: Drink up, Bert. I'll buy you another.
1: I think I've had enough, Fred. Honest. I think I ought to be going home.
3: Yeah. Why don't you come and stay with us for a couple of days? Flora won't mind. In fact, she suggested it.
1: Huh?
3: Well, give you time to get over it. You can't go back to an empty house.
1: Yeah. It's kind of you, Fred, but... kids, you know.
3: I forgot about them. How have they taken it?
1: Hard to tell. Cried a lot. Don't think they really understand she's gone forever.
3: Come on, then. I'll walk back with you.
1: Oh, my legs feel like they're going to cave in.
3: Yeah, lean on me. That's it.
1: I can't help thinking. I could have saved her, Fred. I could have grabbed her and hung on. It all happened so fast. Before I knew it, she was gone. Sorry, Fred.
3: No. You just go ahead. It helps to talk about it.
1: I just keep blaming myself, Fred. I'm going to have to live with that.
3: It was an accident, Bert. No one's to blame. An accident.
4: It was an accident. He tried to grab the gun from me and it went off in my hand. You get that? An accident. It was an accident.
5: Yes, Joe.
4: And we don't want another accident, do we?
5: No, Joe.
4: Say it.
5: It was an accident.
4: Good. You saw everything. You saw him attack me and the gun went off. You were standing over there and you saw me pick up the gun when he threatened me. And then when he grabbed me, I was over here, right?
5: Yes.
4: Good. Now pick up the phone and call the police. And you tell them, Joe. You tell them what happened. If you don't, I promise not to miss this time.
5: Well, that's it, Bert. Last one packed.
1: I can't believe it. The place looks so empty. I'm going to miss the endless cups of tea in this whitewashed kitchen of yours.
5: Never mind. We'll find another whitewashed kitchen.

0: somewhere, and there'll always be tea.
1: Yeah. Oh, Marge, I can't wait to join you. A new country, a new life, a new start. It's going to be good for both of us. I know it is. We won't ever talk about the past. Only what's happening now and in the future.
0: Mm, I love you, Bert Alberts.
1: And I love you, Marge. Hey, come on. You'll miss a boat. Hey, where's Joe?
0: He's in the car. He couldn't wait to see the big ship.
1: Well, come on, Mrs. Alberts. Move it. Hello? Bert Alberts? Oh, yes, sir. Oh, thanks a ton. I'll be flying in 2 days' time. Thank you, sir. 2 days. Only 2 days, Marge. And I'll be on my way to you.
2: Can I come in?
1: Huh? Oh, hi, Fred.
2: You taken to talking to yourself? And why the grin? You look like the cat that swallowed the cream.
1: I'm off in 2 days, Fred.
2: Huh?
1: Everything's cleared. Bank just phoned. The insurance money came through for me and the kids, and they fixed me up with a job in Australia.
2: God.
1: Oh, Fred, I've never felt so happy in all my life.
2: Well, you watch out for all them kangaroos down under. They got tails that can kill a man with one swipe. I read that somewhere.
1: You want a drink, Fred?
2: Won't say no.
1: I got a letter from Marge today. She and Joe arrived last week. They found a place to stay, just outside Melbourne. Here. Yeah.
2: Ta. Well, suddenly you've got yourself a big family, eh? How do you get on with young Joe?
1: Oh, all right. He's a strange kid. Not like my Mike. Mike's all go and enthusiasm. Gonna be a big businessman one day. Joe's a nervous type. Jumpy. Know what I mean? Still, I'm sure they'll be good for each other. Oh, I can't believe it, Fred. I'm starting out all over again. It's like a new freedom. England and the war was one life. Australia and Marge is a new life. A new freedom.
3: You handled that very well, Joan. Need a drink to settle your nerves?
4: How long must I keep this up?
3: How long do you want to?
4: I want to get away from you. Far away and as soon as possible.
3: Well, now that the inquest is over and the accidental death verdict has been duly assigned to the case, I don't see why we can't part company and go our separate ways any time we like. In fact, I've already started to pack.
4: You're going? Where?
3: I don't think it's advisable of me to tell you. Do you?
4: I can easily find out.
3: I leave in 2 days. For New York.
4: Where did you get the money? Steal it?
3: I'll ignore that. And you'd better get it clear in your mind that, yes, I stole from the firm, but no, I'm not a murderer. It was an accident.
4: Hmm. Funnily enough, that part of your story I do believe. You're too much of a coward for murder. What did you do? Threaten suicide again? You're good at that.
3: He wanted to blackmail me. He had it all worked out. I would have been his prisoner. And now I'm free. Free! And when I board that plane, it'll be the end of all this.
4: You'll be running for the rest of your life, Joe. Running away doesn't solve anything. You've got to live with yourself. The same way your mother had to live with the guilt of her affair after your father's death. She never really got away from it, did she? How long was she in Australia? 2, 3 years? And then she had to come back and face the memories. It'll be the same for you, Joe.
3: Rubbish. I'll be free of you, of everything here that I detest. Free.
4: Nobody knows the meaning of that word. Least of all, you.
5: Well, I want to be going. Flora's expecting me for supper. You will come and say goodbye, won't you?
1: Yeah, sure. Say, why didn't you all come out of the airport and wave goodbye?
5: Ah, might just do that, Bert. Well, thanks again for the beer. I'm sorry you're going, but I'm glad for you and Marge.
1: We've been through a hell of a lot together, eh, Fred? What with the war? Is it really only 2 years ago?
5: Yeah. I often think about those days. 2 years, eh? And if it had only come to an end a couple of days earlier, Frankie would have been with us still. I wonder how our lives would have been then. Yeah, I wonder. I wouldn't have married Marge, for one thing.
2: True. We have no way of knowing how things are going to turn out, have we? Quaw, listen to us, reminiscing like a couple of old women. Come to supper tomorrow. 6?
5: Yeah, 6. I'll be there.
2: Cheers, Bert.
5: Cheerio, Fred.
1: If Frankie hadn't died, if the war had ended sooner, if I hadn't fallen in love with Marge, if Susie had been different, instead of trapping me the way she did, if I divorced her, instead of pushing her.
6: Mr. Bert Elwitz?
5: Yeah? That's me.
6: Detective Sergeant Blake, CID. I'd like to have a word with you, if I may.
5: Oh, yeah, of course. Come in, Sergeant.
6: Thank you, sir. May I sit down?
5: Oh, yeah, please do.
6: Now, sir, this is not going to be easy for you, but I have a statement you made to the police following your wife's unfortunate demise. And there are one or two small points I'd like to clear up. Do you mind?
5: Not at all.
6: Now, you said you were sitting resting on a rock, to use your own words, having a fag.
5: Yeah, that's right.
6: Your wife was admiring the view. She moved close to the edge of the cliff, lost her footing, called out for help, and before you could get to her, she fell over.
5: Yeah, that's exactly how it happened. Mm. Why are you questioning me again? I signed that statement. That's exactly how it was. It's all over. Accidental death, that's what they all said.
6: Now, sir, don't get all upset. Just one little question. You said before you got to her.
5: Yeah.
6: That's what it says here. Are you absolutely sure of that? You didn't grab hold of her or try
5: I
6: to...
5: I didn't touch her. I was nowhere near her.
6: Well, in that case, I'm afraid I'll have to ask you to accompany me to the station.
5: What?
6: You see, a couple of young hikers who were ahead of me, quite some distance ahead, saw you through binoculars, and they're absolutely certain you grabbed her, maybe pushed her.
5: I didn't mean to. I didn't. I thought it was the only way out.
6: Come along, sir.
5: 2 days.
6: Pardon, sir?
5: In 2 days' time. Only 2 days.
7: Hello?
8: Hello, Joe. How are you?
7: Oh, as well as can be expected.
8: I was there at the inquest. I wanted to come over and talk to you, but the time didn't seem right somehow.
7: Oh, thanks for the thought, anyway.
8: I know how much you like Mike.
7: Oh, Mary, I suppose being his loyal secretary for so long, you must have been pretty close to him, too.
8: Oh, there wasn't very much I didn't know about. The rest I could piece together. There are a few things I'd like to talk to you about sometime, if you can spare me a moment.
7: Yes. Perhaps it'll do us both a lot of good. I feel terribly guilty. You know Joe's leaving me?
8: No, I didn't.
7: He leaves in 2 days for New York. Maybe we can get together after that for tea.
8: Yes, I'd like that. Did you by any chance see Mike's dad at the inquest?
7: No, I didn't. Mike told me his parents were killed in a car accident when he was still a youngster.
8: His mother died rather tragically when he was about 4. She fell off a cliff. His father was charged with her murder, but there wasn't sufficient evidence to convict him. He was there at the inquest. Oh, I felt so sorry for him. He looked so frail and pathetic.
7: I didn't know.
8: Mike didn't speak about it, obviously. I only know because I came across some old press cuttings of the trial when I was cleaning out his safe. Do you want me to destroy them?
7: No, Mary. Bring them round. I'd like to see them.
8: Oh, there's something else.
7: Yes?
8: Joe's parents. Were their names Marge and Frankie?
7: Why, yes. His father died during the war. His mother a few years ago.
8: It's like a jigsaw puzzle, Joan. The pieces are falling painfully into place. Oh, what a funny upside-down world it is.
7: What are you talking about?
8: I'll tell you when I see you. And you'd better tell Joe to cancel his trip. He may change his mind when he hears about his mother and Mike's father.
9: only I hadn't taken the money from the firm. If Joan hadn't found out. If I hadn't taken that gun out. If. It's all over, Frank. You couldn't wait. 2 days and you'd have been free. 2 lousy days.

You've just heard 2 Days to Freedom, a play for radio by Glyn Day. Joe Franklin was played by Michael Richard, and Mike Alberts by Roger Dwyer. Bert was Glyn Day, and Marjorie, Liz Williams. Joan was Linda Delport, Susie, Pippa Duffy, Mary, Ethwin Grant, and Fred, Stephen Gurney, while the police sergeant was played by Brian Kennedy. Production was by Derek Taylor in our Cape Town studios.

General Motors and their dealer organization throughout Southern Africa proudly bring you the drama, the danger, the thrills, and the facts when the long arm of the law travels in squad cars. The story you're about to hear is true. Details are supplied from the official case filed by the South African police. Only names and places have been changed to protect innocent people involved.

0: Northcliffe, Johannesburg, May the 21st, 11:15 p.m. Fluorescent lights cast a dazzling white glare over a service station which nestles in a cutting not far from the busy highway. Inside the station, the manager is balancing his accounts and looking forward to a good night's sleep. It's been a long day, and as he counts the takings, he is unaware of the large green sedan parked opposite the station.
1: What's he doing now? Stroking a cat. Don't put me off. I'm not. If you lean over, you can see. He's giving it milk now, see? Yes. We'd better move before he puts that money away. I don't like those lights. Ultraviolet doesn't do much for me. Makes me look all blue. We're both going to look blue if we're dead. What if he keeps a gun in there?
2: Don't invent obstacles, Mike, old buddy. It's going to be very smooth and easy.
1: What is it now?
2: Just thinking. The look on his face when he sees the mask. He'd probably die of fright.
1: There goes the big light.
2: Right. That's just dark enough. Now let's move before he turns off the others. Masks?
1: Right.
2: It's an improvement, I must say. You should wear it all the time.
1: Ha, ha, ha.
2: Right. Funny's over. Ready?
1: Yes.
2: Let's go.

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1: 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The kitten responds affectionately, and the night seems peaceful.
2: What's the matter, Moggy? Don't you want to stay here all by yourself, eh? Don't worry. I'll be here tomorrow morning. Time to give you your breakfast. Who are you?
3: Santa Claus and his jolly old elf. Put your eyes back in their sockets, Pops. We just want your money, that's all.
2: Don't hurt me, please. I'm an old man.
3: Just turn your face to the wall, Pops, now.
2: All right, but don't hurt me. You could take the money, but don't hurt me.
3: Turn around like a nice old man. That's the way. All right, Mike, bring the money over here. Now you see it? No, you don't.
4: Teddy, let's get out of here.
3: Farewell. Happy dreams.
2: Quiet, Molly, quiet.

0: Adam, please.
1: Martin Collins telephones the firing squad and then hugs the small kitten to his chest for comfort. In a matter of minutes, a squad car is on the scene, and Martin is soon telling his story to two policemen.
2: Easy does it, sir. You've had a nasty experience. Yes, just tell us about it in your own time.
3: I'm gabbling at the moment. I know, but oh, it was terrible. They was wearing masks.
0: Masks? Stockings or something?
3: No. Terrible masks. One was a Santa Claus and the other was... I don't know.
0: That's all right, sir. Just tell us what you care.
2: A Santa Claus mask. Oh, that sounds pretty macabre. Can you remember anything they said, sir?
3: Only one of them spoke. He seemed fairly intelligent and well-spoken.
2: As he took your money. Oh, well, a bit of class coming into the criminal world, Constable.
0: I doubt it, Sergeant.
3: I don't really know. He didn't really say much at all. I can't be sure.
2: Of course, sir. Did he have a young voice? Can you remember that one?
3: Oh, yes, he did. And they were both carrying clubs.
0: It sounds like a couple of teenagers, Sergeant.
2: I'd say so, Constable. I can't see professional criminals wearing fancy dress masks. Oh, hello,
4: little fellow. What's your name, then?
3: His name's Moggy.
0: Hey, he looks as though he's used up 8 of his 9 lives, Mr. Collins.
3: We both have, Constable.
1: Sergeant Matthews and Constable Rutt drive the dazed Mr. Collins home and then set off on their rounds once again. The highway is a maze of glittering lights as they drive towards the center of Johannesburg.
2: He was really shaken up, Constable.
0: I don't blame him. The idea of that Santa Claus mask has a touch of humor to it. These aren't the usual run of criminals, Sergeant.
2: Did you see the report on that robbery in Houghton a couple of weeks back?
0: Oh, no, Sergeant. What was that all about?
2: A petrol station.
0: Same sort of thing as tonight?
2: Almost exactly. Two men armed with clubs and...
0: wearing masks?
2: No. Beetle wigs.
0: You must be joking, Sergeant.
2: I've never been more serious in my life, Constable. Two men with stockings pulled over their faces and wearing beetle wigs.
0: Oh, that's what I call a modus operandi.
2: If you ask me, it's a couple of kids doing it for some weird form of kicks.
0: And profit.
2: Of course. Well, they're out of their minds if they think they can get away with it. If they try it again, someone's bound to spot them.
0: I wonder if they're going to try it again.
2: Well, if they do, we can offer them 2 tickets to the policeman's ball.
5: Who is it?
6: Cavalier of the night.
5: I might have known. Hang a bell. What have you been up to now?
6: Mike and I have just been out on a giggle. Honestly, Tracy, you should have seen this bloke's face when...
5: No, I'll get you a drink and you quieten down. Then you can tell me all about it, okay?
6: Okay.
5: What was it? Another service station?
6: Yeah. This time it was worth 320 rand.
5: Where's Michael? Did he enjoy himself this time?
6: He was a little bit po-faced about it all.
5: It takes a lot to light a fire under young Michael.
6: Underdeveloped sense of humour, that's all. Thanks.
5: Cheers. Small giggles.
6: Yeah. Well, that'll be Mike now.
7: Present.
6: It's all right, Michael. Gang's all here. Go on, man. I'll answer the door.
7: Hi.
5: Hello, Michael.
6: Did you get rid of the car?
7: Yes.
6: Oh, for heaven's sake, Mike. Relax. You look like you lost 2 bob and found sixpence.
7: Oh, no, I'm all right. It's just that the last time was fun. Tonight.
6: Yes, tonight.
7: Well, that old man was really scared. He thought we were going to kill him.
6: Oh, don't talk rubbish, Michael. We were probably the most exciting things he's ever seen. He'll be telling his grandchildren all about us.
5: Have you got anything else up your sleeve, Ken?
6: I have an idea.
7: Yeah.
5: What's it going to be this time?
6: It's very much in embryo at the moment. But it should be fun.
5: I don't think Michael was very much impressed with tonight's episode.
7: No, I'm all right. It's just that this sort of thing is new to me.
6: New to us all. That's what makes it so exciting.
5: If Terry has a nice idea, are you in?
7: Of course.
6: Good boy, Michael. Now, shall we all sit down and have a production conference?
1: It's approaching 1 o'clock in the morning at Hillbrow Police Station when Lieutenant Horrocks summons Sergeant Matthews to his office.
8: Sit down, Sergeant. sorry to drag you in here when you're about to go off duty, but I have a couple of facts that might interest you concerning the Northcliffe robbery.
9: Yes, sir?
8: At 9:30 p.m., a green Anaconda sedan was stolen in the suburb of Northcliffe. Now, your report says that the robbery took place at 11:20.
9: That's right, sir.
8: The car has just been reported abandoned in Berea.
9: Ah. Well, I'd say there was definitely a connection, sir.
8: When the service station robbery occurred at Houghton, the pattern was exactly the same. The car was stolen on the same night.
9: And abandoned, sir.
8: Yeah, that's right, Sergeant. If the crimes are connected, it's very messy. Stealing a car in a suburb where they're about to commit a robbery. Very amateur.
9: And the masks, too, sir. I'd say these boys are definitely new to the game.
8: It doesn't make them any the less dangerous, Sergeant. There's been no violence so far, but if they try it again, it might get very nasty indeed.
9: I only wish that people would take more precautions with their personal safety, sir. It makes our job very difficult.
8: That's why we're here, Sergeant. Because they don't.
1: It's 2:20 a.m. on the morning of the 22nd, and the two policemen decide to bring the long night to an end and continue investigations when they report back on duty the next day. However, in another part of the city, two youths and a girl are very much awake.
5: I've got to admit, it sounds very interesting.
6: What do you think, Mike?
7: Yes, sounds all right.
6: It sounds all right. You really are a ball of enthusiasm, aren't you?
7: I'm sorry, Terry. I didn't think that...
5: Leave him alone, Terry. Don't worry, Mike. Putting you down just makes him feel superior. It provides him with ego fodder.
6: Actually, I think it's about time that you left us, Mike.
7: What?
6: I want to have a chat with Tracy. Run along and get some sleep. And we'll meet up tomorrow night, okay?
7: All right. Good night, Tracy.
6: Aren't you going to say good night to me?
7: Good night.
5: You mustn't go up sitting him like that. He's not a very bright lad.
6: Painfully obvious. I really don't know why I'm keeping him around.
5: Because he does your bidding like a faithful puppy. You must have something servile around you all the time. Only don't try those tricks with me. I bite.
6: I know, I know. Well, whatever you feel about me, life's certainly not dull when I'm around, right?
5: I'll give you that, Terry. You really know how to mix things up.
6: You are sure that you want to come with us tomorrow night?
5: Of course, I wouldn't miss it for the world.
6: This should be the best one yet. I can hardly wait.
5: You really enjoy being a super Moriarty, don't you?
6: Everything else is dull, my love. Except you.
5: Thank you, kind sir. Just do me one favor.
6: Ask and you shall receive.
5: Tomorrow night. No violence, please.
6: Tracy, we don't hurt people. Just shake them up a little.
5: Well, make sure you keep it that way.
6: It's all going to be as smooth as silk. And highly entertaining.

0: Nice of you to join us, Michael.
1: What? Dad? Look, I'm sorry I'm late.
0: Late? It's after 3 o'clock. Your mother and I have been worried sick. Where the devil have you been?
1: Just out with some of the lads.
0: Did you have anything to drink?
1: Well, we had a few.
0: How many is a few?
1: Oh, Dad,
0: now,
1: please.
0: Now, listen to me. A young fellow can get into a lot of trouble in this fair city of ours. Your mother and I think it's about time you pull yourself into line. If there's any more of this 3 o'clock in the morning nonsense, I'm going to start being really tough with you. You understand?
1: Yes, Dad.
0: Right, I'll get up to bed. Pronto.
1: Yes, Dad.
0: Make sure you're up for work at 8.
2: 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Accident reports, an assault in Hillbrow, and endless cups of hot coffee. Constable Harris is about to take his third cup of the night when the telephone rings.
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1: 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The occupants are Sergeant Ed Matthews and Constable Eric Rutt.
2: Hey, what can I do for you, Sergeant?
3: I'm Sergeant Matthews, and this is Constable Rutt.
2: How do you do?
3: Hello. We have reason to believe, sir, that you're the intended victim of a robbery.
2: How do you come to know this?
3: Well, a phone call came through to the Hillbrow police station early this morning. The caller indicated that your station is to be robbed tonight.
2: Who made this call?
3: I'm afraid I don't know, sir. He wouldn't give his name. He just informed us of the bare facts. He didn't even specify the time.
2: Sounds like a prankster to me.
3: Yes. Well, I'd like to believe that myself, sir. But two service stations have been robbed recently, and we strongly suspect that yours is the third on their list.
2: Well, what do you suggest I do?
3: When do you close down for the night, sir?
2: Oh, about 11:30. We didn't get very busy here at night.
3: I see. And you're the last to leave.
2: Aye, that's right.
3: Would you object if I stood in for you tonight, sir?
2: As a sort of a decoy?
3: In a manner of speaking, yes, sir.
2: No objection to that at all. In fact, it'll make me feel a lot safer.
3: Good. This is what we intend to do. I take it that you'll balance the books at the end of the day.
2: Aye, I do.
3: Well, I shall be dressed in your uniform doing exactly that. With me, I shall have a small transistor radio, which will keep me in contact with Constable Root here.
4: I'll be parked just around the corner, sir. So if Sergeant Matthews needs assistance, I can be here in a couple of seconds.
2: Did you fellows work this out just now?
3: We did give it just a little bit of thought back at the station, sir.
2: I was wondering. You seem to have this sort of thing down to a fine art.
4: Well, we'll have to see how it works in practice tonight.
2: Well, if I can be of any assistance at all, please let me know.
3: Well, if you could hand over to me at about 5 o'clock and for safety send your bun to assistance home, you can wait in one of the back storerooms.
2: It'll be a pleasure, Sergeant. I wish you lots of luck.
3: Thank you, sir.
5: What time, Terry?
2: Just about 7:30.
5: Where the devil is Mike?
2: Trying to tear himself away from his mother's apron strings, I should think. His parents are quite tyrannical.
5: Hello, Mike. Yes, he's here. Just a moment. Mike wants to talk to you.
2: Does he now? Yes, what is it? I see. Now, don't worry. It'll be all right. Yes, I'm sure. Bye.
5: What's all that about?
2: Michael says he can't come tonight because his parents won't let him.
5: I don't believe it.
2: I do. On second thoughts, I don't really want him along anyway. He's apt to frighten easily.
5: I can't help seeing that you're a little bit too glib about this whole business.
2: What do you mean?
5: Well, your ideas are exciting, but a bit glipshod. I don't like stealing a car for a start. How do you know the station manager will be alone?
2: Well, don't tell me I've got another Michael on my hands. Look, believe me, there is absolutely nothing to be worried about. If it looks just the least bit dodgy, we'll simply turn around and go quietly home.
5: You want to go through with it, then? Even without Michael?
2: Of course. I think it'll be better that way. You can wait in the car and I'll do the job alone. How's that sound?
5: You don't lack any confidence, do you?
2: No, ma'am.
5: Maybe that's why I'm so crazy about you.
2: Let's go and find ourselves a car.
3: Calling Constable Root. Come in, please. Over.
6: Constable Root, read you, Sergeant. Anything turned up yet? Over. So far, I've sold 6 gallons of petrol and 2 bottles of window cleaner. How's it look from your side, over?
7: Very quiet. No sign of anything suspicious. Over.
6: Well, keep your eyes peeled. I'll check with you in 30 minutes. Over and out. I wonder what our friends will be dressed up as tonight. It wouldn't surprise me if they attack only when the moon is full.
1: Sergeant Matthews relaxes into a chair and proceeds to lose his thoughts in a favorite magazine. The only thing to do now is wait. Wait for 2 thieves in grotesque masks. At Hillbrow Police Station, Lieutenant Horrocks is filling out a report when his concentration is disturbed by a knock on the door.
8: Come in. Yes? Can I help you in any way?
2: I'd like to talk to you for a bit. Can I sit down?
8: But of course. Take that seat there.
2: Thank you.
8: Now, what can I do for you?
2: I want to report a robbery.
8: I see. Have you seen the sergeant at the desk?
2: Yes, I have. But I wanted to talk to someone in private.
8: It wouldn't have anything to do with robbing service stations, would it?
2: Yes. Yes. You see, I didn't know what to do. I was getting in so deep. I was scared. So
8: you've made an anonymous phone call to the station, right?
2: Yes. Yes, that's right. My head's been going round and round. Finally, I forced myself to come and see you.
1: The lieutenant takes a statement from the youth and radios Sergeant Matthews, telling him of the new development in the case. At 10:30 p.m., a blue sedan stops some 80 meters from the garage in West Dean.
9: I told you this place closes early.
5: Only one light on. In a small office, see?
9: Yeah. He's counting the chips by the look of it.
5: What's that?
9: What does it look like?
5: Terry, you promised me there wouldn't be any violence.
9: I didn't promise you anything.
5: Terry, please don't take a gun yet.
9: Just keep quiet, Tracy. Let me do this my way.
5: I don't like your way. Somebody might be killed. It could even be you. If you stop to think about that.
9: For the last time, nobody is going to get hurt. Especially yours truly.
5: Terry, let's go home.
9: Tracy, for Pete's sake, shut up. I'm going to do it now. You just sit tight and start the engine as soon as I go in. I'll wave to you from the office. When you see me do that, run the car up to the drive and I'll get in, okay?
5: Okay.
9: And be prepared to go like that devil. What's the matter now?
5: I was just thinking. It doesn't feel like fun. Not now.
6: Read me, Constable. Over.
7: Yes, Sergeant. What instructions? Over.
6: He's just getting out of the car now. I can't see whether he's wearing a mask or not. Now, just turn your lights on, little beam, and ease around the corner as I instruct you. Do you read me? Over.
7: Yes, Sergeant. Over.
6: Start moving. Now. Yes, yes, you'll see him as you turn. When he's with me, just ease up to the car and grab the driver. Wait a minute.
9: Oh, he stopped. Blast! He spotted you. Close in. Quickly, close in.
10: That's it, Constable. Sit on his tail till we get him out into the open. Then we can head him off.
4: I'm sorry, Sergeant. I shouldn't have let him spot me at the station.
10: Now, don't worry about that now, Constable. You're not hit. That's the main thing.
4: That girl can drive, Sergeant.
10: So can you. Now just keep breathing down her neck.
4: Yeah, it looks as though they're heading for the dam.
10: Yeah, well, we should be able to get them there. Just stay with them. They're sticking to us like glue. Can't you go any faster?
5: I can't. We'll crash if I do.
10: Move!
5: Terry! I go!
10: What do you think you're doing? Keep your eyes on the road. Tracy, look out! Tracy!
11: Hey, little girl, Constable! I'll get after him!
1: Constable Wirt rushes to the assistance of the girl and promptly sends out a call for an ambulance, while Sergeant Matthews gives chase to the dark figure fleeing into the night. The fugitive scrambles over a hill and takes refuge in a stormwater drain just by the dam.
10: Don't come any further. I've got a gun.
11: I know you have, Jerry.
10: How do you know my name?
11: I know a lot about you, Jerry. Your friend has given himself up. If I were you, I'd follow his example.
10: Don't try and sweet talk me.
11: I just want to talk truth to you, that's all.
10: Don't talk at all. Just get out of here.
11: Well, I can get out, Jerry. But there are others who will come and find you, wherever you are. There's nowhere to run to.
4: Don't try and talk. The ambulance will be here in a minute.
5: Is Terry dead?
4: No, he's not. He's all right. And you'll be all right if you don't try and talk.
12: Constable.
4: Over here, sir.
12: How's the girl?
4: Well, she's knocked about, but I think she'll live.
12: Where's the boy?
4: He went over the hill. The sergeant's gone to get him.
12: I came as soon as I got your message. From the sound of it, you've had a pretty rough time.
4: Well, it's been quite a night, sir.
12: Well, I hope that Sergeant Matthews managed to...
4: You were saying, sir?
12: Yes. Look up on the hill, Constable.
4: Sergeant Matthews?
12: And he's got the boy with him.
13: Good evening, sir.
12: And Sergeant.
13: Constable, take the boy into the car, would you?
5: Terry.
10: Is she all right?
12: She's going to be. No thanks to you.
10: I didn't mean to hurt.
12: Get him into the car, Constable.
13: Right, sir.
12: Where did you nail him?
13: In a storm drain, sir.
12: Did you have to draw your gun? I understand he was armed.
13: No, I had to do it the hard way and talk him out of there. I had no choice, sir. My revolver was jammed.

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1: At their subsequent trial, the magistrate found Tracy Newman and Michael Cutts guilty of housebreaking and theft. Taking into account Tracy Newman's lack of complicity in the case and Michael Cutts' ultimate decision to turn himself over to the police and aid them in their investigations, they were each sentenced to 4 and 6 years respectively. These sentences were suspended by 3 and 5 years each. Terry Williams was found guilty of carrying an unlicensed firearm, 2 charges of theft, and 1 of attempted theft. He was also found guilty of attempted murder. He was sentenced to 10 years imprisonment.
2: They prowl the empty streets at night, waiting, in fast cars, on foot, living with crime and violence. These men are on duty 24 hours out of every 24. They face dangers at every turn, expecting nothing less. They protect the people of South Africa. These are the men of Squad Cars. 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

from the Bell Tower. From the heights of our graceful Bell Tower, the bells ring out their welcome, inviting you to spend the next half hour listening to music warm, comforting, and uplifting. So stay with us as we present today's offering from the Bell Tower. The mixture this week is the same as last week, some old ones and a couple of new records. An old Roger Wagner chorale record to open the proceedings, the well-known In the Sweet By and By.

Kate Smith is the last lady soloist on this your programme from the Bell Tower for today. She sings a song I generally have sung for you by Charles Turner, It Took a Miracle.

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0: This is a true story taken from an actual medical file.
1: When you think of a hospital, what is the first thing that comes to mind? I think most people would answer hygiene, cleanliness, or something of that sort. Everyone will have a different picture of a hospital in their minds, but I think I'm right in saying that the concept of hygiene is fundamental to any hospital, wherever it may be. The hospital in our story, which I shall call St. Gregory's, although rather rambling and a bit of an architect's nightmare, was a cheerful place and as mindful of these principles as any. So the solution of the problem of infection, which suddenly hit the theater block in 1962, was not simply one of scrubbing the floors with more disinfectant.

medical file. Factual stories of the men and women whose vigilance guards our lives. A reconstruction of clinical case histories, step by step with the doctors who were there.

0: Miss Stevens, let me see the reports on all the operations for the past week, please.
1: Of course. Why, Doctor, is something wrong?
0: Well, I've just been going over yesterday's reports, and there are two cases of wound infection from the surgical wards. Two cases out of, let's see. We did 17 operations yesterday.
1: It struck me as strange, too. I'm sorry, Doctor, I should have mentioned it, but I noticed myself that there have been two other post-operative wound cases during the week. I didn't mention it because I thought it might just be coincidence.
0: Now, look, I'd better drop everything and go up to surgical to see what it's all about. Find the reports and, are they from both theaters?
1: Great, sir.
0: Heavens. Well, get the reports and follow me to surgical. Why on earth didn't you tell me sooner?
1: I'm sorry, but, Hello? Pathology laboratory? Oh, yes, of course, Dr. Evans, right away. Dr. Patrick, it's the house surgeon.
0: Yes?
1: She wants to know if you can go over and see Mr. Simons in Ward 9 immediately. Apparently, it's urgent.

0: I'm very worried, Dr. Patrick. I mean, this was a straightforward appendectomy, but his temperature hasn't gone down, and it's 10 days since the operation.
1: And what's the temperature now?
0: Well, I've looked, Doctor. It's 103.6. And, Doctor, there is something else.
1: Yeah?
0: Apparently, the wound is very painful now. Worse than yesterday.
1: I think I'd like to take a look at it. Right. Let's have a look, Mr. Simons. Just relax now.
0: What do you make of it, Doctor?
1: Well, the wound's very raw. 10 days ago, did you say the operation was?
2: It was done on the 27th, Doctor. I expected to be home by this time.
0: Yes, it's a nuisance, Mr. Simons, but we'll have to wait for this to clear up first. We'll get you onto some penicillin right away. Don't worry. Get a fresh dressing on, that would you know? Well?
1: It's obviously an infection. It's not the only one. I've been checking the records, and there have been 4 this week. This looks serious, Dr. Evans.
3: I brought the records, Dr. Patrick.
1: Thanks, Miss Stevens. Let's go over to the lab, Dr. Evans. I want to discuss these cases with you.
3: Doctor?
1: All right, Miss Stevens. And then I would like you to accompany me when I...
3: Doctor?
1: Miss Stevens, what is it?
3: Doctor, one of the cases died an hour ago. The hernia case. And...
1: Yes, well, go on, Miss Stevens.
3: The other appendicitis case has taken a turn for the worse. And I understand 4 other patients are showing signs of infection.
0: This isn't just serious, Dr. Patrick. This is ugly.

0: Right, Miss Stevens, this is top priority. Arrange for swabs to be taken from every infected patient. I want the results immediately.
1: Immediately?
0: Immediately, they're ready. Unfortunately, we can't hurry culture processes, but I shall be staying here all night, and I want to be notified the moment they're isolated. I want a post-mortem to be started at the soonest possible moment, and the results brought to me... No, I'll go over there myself later. But get them started. Get me details of the dates of the operations, the names of surgeons, nurses, and anaesthetists involved, and which of the theatres were used.
1: Doctor, both theatres were used.
0: How many operations have taken place since the first infection?
1: There have been 173, Doctor.
0: Oh. Post a notice immediately that the surgical wing's to be closed until further notice.
1: But Dr. Patrick, between 15 and 20 operations a day...
0: Miss Stevens, you've just informed me that both theatres are involved. It's very much on the cards that the infection may have been caused in the theatres, particularly as all the patients were in different wards. And until proved otherwise, I shall act on that assumption. You've also just told me that 173 cases have been operated on since the first infected case. To date, there are 7 infected patients and 1 dead. If this bug, or whatever it is a killer, I venture to suggest that it may be circumspect to close the surgical ward. Or perhaps you have a better suggestion?
1: I beg your pardon, Doctor. Is there anything else?
0: Yes, there is. Get yourself a coffee. I'm sorry to keep you so late.
1: I don't mind at all, Doctor.
0: Well, in that case, telephone your family and tell them you won't be going home. I shall be working here all night, and I need all the help I can get.
2: All further admissions to the surgical wing were banned, and the surgical block was duly closed. Miss Stevens prepared statements to be filled in by everyone known to have attended each operation during the relevant period, and listed all theatre staff on leave. Meanwhile, Dr. Patrick briefly attended the post-mortem and then moved into the theatre block himself, where he took a series of swabs and put down culture plates in the ventilating shaft, on the floors, walls, the operating tables, and even in the corridors linking the theatres. He started tests on the water supply and the sterilised dressings. Dr. Evans had also stayed through the night, and he bumped into her in the early morning in the lab where his assistants were working on the swabs.
0: Ah, Dr. Evans, any news?
3: Yes, Dr. Patrick. They've just identified a staphylococcus.
0: Yes, bad. Dangerous. Do they know what strain?
3: No, as a matter of fact, they're just packing up.
0: Well, they'll have to stay. I want clotting tests done. In any case, I want them to identify the swabs I've taken in the theatres. And we've got to be absolutely certain that if those yield staphylococci as well, they're of the same strain.
3: But they've been at it all night, you know.
0: Oh, well, they can take an hour off. By then, the swabs will be ready for collection. Any results yet, Miss Stevens?
1: Seems so. Dr. Evans will be here in a minute. Can I get you another coffee?
0: Yes, I could do with one. Hello, you look tired.
1: It's 7 o'clock in the morning. It's been rather a long day.
0: Oh, well, you'd better get some rest. Oh, no, just a minute. There are one or two things I'd like you to do for me first. Find out how seriously all the cases are affected and check whether any surgeons featured more prominently among the infected cases. Oh, theatre sisters and staff nurses, too. Then I... Ah, Dr. Evans. Any news?
3: Yes, bad, I'm afraid. Mr. Wilson's dead and the hernia case isn't doing too well.
0: Any more cases?
3: One, by the look of it. Oh, thanks, Miss Stevens. Have you been working all night, too?
1: Yes. It wouldn't have done for me to go home with all this going on. Here's the sugar.
3: Well, aren't you having any coffee?
1: I've already had a cup. I'll just go and check on this patient, Dr. Patrick.
3: Well, it beats me how you command such loyalty. You're a slave driver.
0: Yes, she's a good girl.
3: But half the laboratory staff worked all night, too. You have a marvellous capacity for driving yourself and making everyone else feel guilty if they don't, too.
0: Well,
3: and
0: yes,
3: before you answer that, I have some news.
0: Mm-hmm. Theatre results are through?
3: Yes.
0: Staphylococci?
3: The same strain as those isolated from the patients. But, Dr. Patrick, there's one significant fact.
0: Yes?
3: The swabs in the ventilator shaft were free from infection. Well, that means only one thing. The infection came in through the door.
0: Yes, but how? How? It could have been anything. In the dressings? In the water? Are they testing?
3: Yes, they said they'd phone the results through in a few minutes.
0: Do you remember that case in the Midlands somewhere in 1949 when they isolated tetanus bacillus?
3: Oh, yes. Where did it come from?
0: Workmen were repairing one of the theatres, and they beat animal hair to use as a binding agent in the plaster. The tetanus spores wafted through the air and settled on the talcum powder the surgeons used to dust their gloves.
3: Oh, yes, yes, I remember now. There was a case of Bart's about the same time. The germ travelled up the ventilator shaft.
0: Yes.
3: What is?
0: If there's any place on earth where germs are unwelcome, it's an operating theatre. And yet, through some feminine perversity, there's no place they'd rather be.
3: Oh, some feminine perversity.
0: Every human effort's made to keep them out. Still, the theatres are warm and dry, and they supply any number of defenceless hosts just asking to be attacked. I sometimes think if I had the choice whether to be operated on in a tent in an open field or an operating theatre, I'd probably choose a tent.
3: Curious.
0: What is?

0: By the second day of his investigation, Dr. Patrick had 12 cases on his list. Patients were of both sexes, all age groups, and their operations had ranged from a hysterectomy to the removal of a wart. Not all of them were seriously ill. An old man who had been operated on for an abdominal complaint had recovered dramatically, while a young woman who'd come in for a minor operation on the same day was on the danger list. There appeared to be about 4 cases of infection out of a daily operation list of approximately 17. Dr. Patrick wondered why the other 13 hadn't been infected. Did they have a natural immunity? Or was it because the source of the infection had not been present? He studied his list of medical staff. None seemed to figure more prominently than others. All he could do was to test every one of them. But it wasn't only staff. Any number of porters, cleaners, ventilation experts, technicians, equipment repairers, and electricians must have entered the theaters too. With the help of Miss Stevens, he listed every possibility and had them report to the lab for tests. Every sister, staff nurse, and nurse had a nasal swab taken and was examined for cuts or sores. But they all seemed to be amazingly healthy. The following afternoon, Mr. Henry, the surgeon who performed the operation on Mr. Wilson, the second patient who died, arrived in Dr. Patrick's office to find out the results of his own tests.
1: Your tests are all negative, Mr. Henry.
2: And what about the nursing staff, Patrick?
1: Oh, we've tested everyone who attended the op on Mr. Wilson, and they're all in the clear. In fact, every result we have so far is clear.
2: And how many have you tested?
1: The whole staff, except for those away on holiday and for the weekend. And they'll all be coming in for tests today.
2: I can't understand it. The operation went so well. The wound was as clean as a whistle. Why, I saw him 2 days later, and everything seemed fine. He was telling me all about his son finishing his training as a doctor. What about the gloves? I seem to remember a case a few years ago where it was the gloves or the talcum powder or something. Have you tested the gloves?
1: We've tested the gloves and the talcum powder. Nothing.
2: Well, the water, then. Have you thought about that?
1: Yes, yes, it's clear. We've tested everything. The dressings, the water, the ventilation shaft, everything. We've been working night and day, Henry.
2: Surely you've come up with something by now. For heaven's sake, man, there are 24 cases now, they tell me.
1: Of which 3 are dead and 4 more are on the danger list. Look, Henry, we've tested everything and everybody, bar 3 or 4 who'll be in today. All we can be sure of is that the infection was in the theater when the operation started, on the walls, on the floor, and floating about in the air.
2: Could have been a cleaner or someone.
1: I've gone through that with a fine-tooth comb. I don't think we've missed anyone, but I'm checking and cross-checking all the time. Oh, excuse me, Henry. Hello, Patrick. Oh, Sister Morgan, you having a good holiday? Yes, yes. Look, I'm sorry we've had to barge in on your leave, but a bit of trouble's cropped up. Oh, they told you on the phone, did they? Good. Now, can you get back here for some tests? Oh, yes, I see. Well, I want you to go to the nearest hospital for a test on staphylococci as soon as possible today and cable me the results by tonight. All right, sister. Let me hear from you by tonight, thanks. Yes, yes, well, we hope so. Yes. Now, goodbye. Look, I tell you, Henry, I'm baffled.
2: You say you've only got another 3 or 4 tests to carry out?
1: 3, now that Sister Morgan's phoned. And they don't look promising. One attended 9 of the 24 operations. One went to 5 and 1 to 3. Oh, I don't know. What have I forgotten?
2: Is it possible that the source of the infection just came and went? It's happened before.
1: No, it's not good enough. I can't leave it at that. And what then? When do I open the theatres again? What do I say to the patient if it happens again? There's got to be an explanation. There must be.
3: Excuse me, Doctor. Dr. Pitts will be here for a test in half an hour. I brought his file. And you promised to see Mr. Simon's wife in Ward 9 10 minutes ago.
2: I won't keep you any more, Dr. Patrick.
1: Thanks, Mr. Henry. Look, let me know if you think of something, will you?
2: Oh, of course.
3: It's very nice of you to see me, Doctor. I realize you must be very busy. We've all been so worried. He should have been home days ago.
1: Well, unfortunately, these things happen, Mrs. Simons. And you must agree we couldn't send him home in the state he was in. But it looks as if he's improving quite a lot now.
4: Yes, dear. I keep telling you the doctors know best. He would insist on speaking to you, Doctor.
3: But why was he on the danger list, Doctor? We all want to know. It was just a simple operation, an appendicitis.
4: Marion, please. I'm getting better. Isn't that enough?
3: Oh, yes, but, Doctor, we've been under a terrible strain. I want to know how this sort of thing could happen. The surgeon told me himself that everything went fine. 2 days after the operation, we were talking about giving my husband a party when he got home. Then,
1: yes,
3: all of a sudden,
1: I know, Mrs.

0: Simons, I know. But as your husband says, the main thing is that he's getting better now. And I think you can count on his being home by the weekend, provided he visits out patients every other day.
1: Oh, yes, that's a relief, Doctor. But what I would like to know is... Well,
0: Miss Stevens, is Dr. Pitts here yet?
1: He's been waiting for 20 minutes.
0: I was kept. Look, Miss Stevens, try and avoid making appointments with patients' families for me. I haven't got the time.
1: But you made it yourself, Doctor.
0: Well, you should have cancelled it then. And I, put me in the picture with Dr. Pitts. I haven't the time to look up his file. He's an anaesthetist, is that right?
1: He's a house anaesthetist.
0: Yes, that means he is attached to any doctor, according to the rota. How many infective operations did he attend?
1: He was present at 5 out of the 24 operations, including the first fatality.
0: Mm-hmm. And how many of the operations were there where there was no infection?
1: 42 out of 144.
0: All right. Ask him to come in.
1: Yes, Doctor. Dr. Patrick will see you now, Dr. Pitts.
2: Oh, thank you.
0: I'm sorry to keep you waiting, Dr. Pitts. I've been rushing around like a mad thing with all this.
2: No, of course, I understand. Besides, there's not much for the rest of us to do these days, is there?
0: Yes, right. Now, let me just take this spot.
2: Of course.
0: All right, that's it.
2: What a ghastly thing to have happened. Any clues as to how it could have started?
0: We only know it was through some human agency. Now, Dr. Pitts, any sores, cuts, or septic spots?
2: No, as you see, nothing. Sad about Mr. Wilson. He was a nice old boy. I remember we were all laughing about something he said just as I gave him the anesthetic. I asked him to count to 304, and he said 1, 2, 304, and then he was out.
0: Dr. Pitts, how long have you had this skin trouble?
2: Oh, you mean these smooth marks on my forehead?
0: Hmm.
2: It's psoriasis. I've had it about 8 years. But I can assure you it's nothing.
0: Do you mind if I take a swab?
2: If you want to, of course.
0: Thank you.
2: But you surely don't imagine I can be the cause of the outbreak, do you? I've been attached to this hospital for 5 years. 3 as a student and 2 as a houseman. And there's never been any hint of an infection.
0: Yes, but we'd better check on this all the same.
2: Just as you wish, of course.
0: Thank you, Dr. Pitts. You must consider yourself on leave now.
2: But surely I can wait until the tests come through, can't I?
0: No. Report me at 9:15 in the morning. The tests will all be through by then. And please leave the hospital immediately and don't sleep here tonight. Oh, yes, and please don't go through the wards, whatever you do. I'll see you in the morning.
2: But surely... Yes. Well, if that's what you want, I'll go straight down to my car.
0: Miss Stevens? Miss Stevens?
1: Yes, Doctor, what is it?
0: Get these swabs to the laboratory this minute. Tell them to drop everything else. I want the plate back by 9 in the morning. We may be onto something.
1: Yes, Doctor, right away.
3: Patrick spent the night at the hospital again. Sleep was out of the question. He would have done anything to hasten the process, but he knew the culture would not be ready until 9. Sure enough, at a few minutes past 9, the plate was brought in for his inspection.
1: It's here, Doctor.
0: Quick, give it to me. Now, let's slip it under the microscope. Eureka. Come and have a look.
1: I can't see anything.
0: Well, just adjust this mechanism here. Yeah. Can you see anything now?
1: Oh, yes. Yes, I see it now. It looks like a quivering bunch of grapes.
0: Yes, that's what it looks like, but it's a killer.
2: Sorry, I'm a few minutes late, Dr. Patrick. Any luck? Catch any bugs?
0: You'd better sit down, Pitts. I'm sorry about this. But you're the carrier. You're the source of this outbreak.
2: You can't be serious. I told you, I've had it for 8 years. The dermatologist I went to knew I was studying to be an anaesthetist. If there was anything wrong, he would have stopped me.
0: As you know, Dr. Pitts, it's a very rare disease. It's also not normally complicated by staphylococci. That's probably why he wasn't worried. I'm afraid I must ask you something, Dr. Pitts. Of the 24 cases, you're only listed as having attended 5. Can you account for that? Mr. Simons, for example, appendicitis. Miss Rupert's renal colic. There was a chest case, Mr. McIver.
2: But I was in the theatre. I can remember those 3 cases distinctly.
0: Mm. But you're not on here.
3: Dr. Pitts made a gesture of despair and shook his head. No, he admitted, that was true. But when he was interested in a case or wanted to watch the technique of some particular surgeon, he would just put on a gown, scrub up, and go into the theatre. He often did it. No one seemed to mind, he added. Dr. Patrick looked at him with pity and sorrow. Pity for a colleague who'd worked honorably and well, and whose career was so abruptly forced to come to an end. And sorrow for the patients who'd entrusted their lives to St. Gregory's and lost them.
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Goeiedag liewe vriende, vriendinne en geliefdes en welkom by die donderdag sessie van musiek. Dit is die musiekprogram Gister se gunstelinge waarin ons vir die musiek speel uit wel eer se dae, maar hopelik musiek wat vir u baie aangename herinneringe gaan bring. A warm welcome to the program Yesterday's Best here on the internet radio service of springbokradio.com. And if you recall last week we looked at the requested songs on Springbok Radio. Those were the songs requested by its listeners. And we went back right back to 1950. And we covered the year 1950 right through to 1966. And then our time sadly ran out on us. Well, let's continue from 1967. I don't know how far we're going to get until 1985. We're going to have to see. And in 1967, the most requested song on Springbok Radio was this one from Engelbert Humperdinck. I'm sure everybody will remember it. It was called The Last Waltz.

For research purposes, it is always interesting thumbing through the old Springbok radio logs from the past. And I always used to use the logs to do the program research on, and never really thought about the music that was played once on Springbok radio. Well, in the last couple of weeks, I've had a look at all this, and this is why we did the program last week and why I'm doing it this week, just to show you what type of music was requested on Springbok radio. Now, naturally, there were literally thousands upon thousands of songs requested on the various request and music programs on Springbok radio over the years. But it was interesting to see what songs tended to come up a lot. And not always they were the hit tunes of the time, although I must say the hits always featured on the lists. Like this one. In 1968, the listeners of Springbok Radio requested Hillary and Sunglasses, and it appeared on the logs quite a couple of times through the year 1968.

Well, as you'll see in today's program, there's quite a lot of South African performers that'll appear, and it's very interesting to see how many of them were requested over Springbok Radio in the 35 years that it was on the air. Dave Mills in 1970 had a very, very big hit song with Love is a Beautiful Song, and it was requested quite a lot by the listeners from that era.

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And in this week's program, we are continuing where we left off last week by looking at the most requested songs on Springbok Radio from the era 1950 to 1985. And so far, we heard The Last Waltz from Engelbert Humperdinck in 1967, Hillary and Sunglasses in 1968, Herman's Hermits in 1969 with My Sentimental Friend, Dave Mills in 1970 with Love is a Beautiful Song, and we just heard Alan Garrity with Put Your Hand in the Hand from 1971. And in 1972, the most requested song was Daniel Boone with Beautiful Sunday.

0: Bob Ray, I Don't Wanna Play House 1973. And what was the big song of 1974 as requested by Springbok Radio's listeners? Well, it was this one. Remember it? I think you will. Seasons in the Sun and Terry Jacks.
1: Goodbye to you, my trusted friend.

Bruce Miller will always be remembered for many roles that he portrayed over Springbok radio serials and series from the early part of the 1970s. But in 1976, he had a very big hit song with this one called I Won't Give Up, requested a lot by Springbok radio listeners. It was interesting to notice that it was the theme music used in a film that appeared in 1975 called Springbok, an Afrikaans film which starred Eckhard Rabie playing a Springbok rugby player. Anyway, a little nonsensical trivia there if you want to call it, but here it is, Bruce Miller with I Won't Give Up, most requested on Springbok Radio in 1976.

Well, that was 1977 in Mississippi and Pussycat, one of the most requested songs over Springbok Radio in that year. And in 1978, it was all clout. Yes, the woman group, all-female group, clout. And they had a very big hit song with the song Substitute. And it was very interesting to look at the logs of Springbok Radio from 1978 and to actually see that the song was played more than 16 times in the space of 2 months over the program Springbok Rendezvous, which used to be the Forces program broadcast on Springbok Radio, hosted in that era by Esme Everard and Adrian Steed. And this then especially for all the old troopies that are still listening to us, that are still around today. Here it is, Substitute and Clout, and I'm sure that'll take you back to the era of serving in the South African Army, or in the South African Forces for that matter, in that era.

1980 was an interesting year because there were quite a lot of songs that was played on Springbok radio that was often requested, and I had to choose one. Well, I chose this one. It was The Village People, and the film Can't Stop the Music came out, and with it the hit song with the same title. So here they are, The Village People in 1980.

Well, for the past hour, you've been listening to Yesterday's Best, and in this edition of Yesterday's Best, we played the songs most requested over Springbok Radio, and we played from 1967 to 1981 this week. Next week, we'll play the remaining 4 years, but we'll also have a look at some of the songs that didn't make our lists, but were also very, very big requested songs over Springbok Radio from 1950 to 1985. Baie dankie dat jy geluister het na gister se gunstelinge en sluit gerus by my aan volgende week vir nog 'n uitgawe van ons program. 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Tot dan, totsiens.

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1: The silent herald of life and death. Success or failure. The unseen force that measures man's destiny, reaching its most fateful moment as it slowly strikes the 11th.

0: You're late.
1: Sorry, Steve. Got held up. I'm not sure of the buses from the other side of the town.
0: How are you liking the job?
1: Oh, don't even ask me. I can't see myself staying there very long.
0: Oh, why?
1: Well, it's weird, Steve, but it really is. I suppose it's natural for a couple of middle-aged spinsters to lead a restricted life. But Claire and Anne Pettigrew are the oddest pair I've ever met. Oh, but don't let's talk about it. It's my half day off, and I don't want to spend it talking about them. How are things with you?
0: A bit in the doldrums, as a matter of fact. Nothing doing.